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10: 888-971-SAGE, 888-971-7243. 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So much to get to between now and the close of our program. We're going to get into the Trump vigorously defending the Iran Memorandum of Understanding, which is still being negotiated. HHS Secretary Kennedy says he's uncovered $6.5 billion in health care fraud, the largest amount ever in a single health care fraud operation. Senator Susan Collins of Maine says she remains a strong supporter of Israel, no matter what the Democrats say, no matter what her opponent says. Border Czar Tom Homan says Democrats who call for ICE to be abolished have, quote, lost their minds, close quote. California Representative Ro Khanna has accused Elon Musk of responsible for the death of 4.5 million children. How? Because of USAID cuts. Musk called Khanna a liar, threatened to sue him for defamation. Now it appears that Ro Khanna is kind of walking the comment back. All of this and more, 888-971-SAGE, 888-971-7243. Number 50.
15: They're wrong. They're wrong. They know they're wrong. They told us inside, and we have it down, 100% inspections. And if they were right, I'd cancel the meetings right now.
16: And the Rod said there's no reason.
10: So Trump says one thing, the lying Iranians say another. Number 42.
16: The Iranians are saying there's no scheduled visit for the IAEA inspectors. Is that part of your agreement?
15: They're wrong. They're wrong. They know they're wrong. They told us inside and we have it down 100% inspection. And if they were right, I'd cancel the meetings right now.
16: And the Rod said there's no agreement by X-Rod.
17: From your view, Mr. President, when will those inspectors actually be on the ground?
15: At the appropriate time. At the appropriate time. There's no rush, but they'll be on the ground at the appropriate time.
10: Don't you love the way he deals with reporters? Number 39.
18: And their first level of leaders gone, their second level of leaders gone, their third level of leaders, you have to hear the conversations. Who wants to be president? Well, I don't want it. Nobody wants to be president. And then we have to read that they're doing well. They're doing so badly. In the meantime, we're setting records. We have the strongest economy we've ever had. We have $18 to $19 trillion being poured into our country. We're building factories all over the place. We have more people working today than at any time in the history of our country at higher salaries.

0: So when you ask a question like that, it's so stupid.
1: Mr. President, here's
0: another beauty. What's this one? Well, is it real?
2: And about Republicans who are complaining about his Iran deal, including Senator Ted Cruz, here's what President Trump said, number 48.
3: What will you say to allies of yours like Senator Cruz, who's been critical of the Iran deal?
4: Well, I think anybody that's been critical of it has to be educated, even if they're friends of mine.
3: Okay.
4: Because we have Iran in a position that nobody's ever had. This should have been done for 47 years by other presidents. And we have Iran in a position where their military has been totally wiped out, their leadership has been wiped out, their radar has been wiped out, everything's been wiped out. They have not a good negotiating position. But despite that, and money that will be taken out of Iran is going to go to our farmers to get corn, soybeans, wheat to Iran, because they have a hunger problem, they have a food problem, they have a medicine problem, they got a lot of problems. And they have an inflation. Their inflation now just at 300%. So they have a lot of problems.
2: And about the Iran deal, under Barack Obama, number 51.
4: Obama, have you heard of him? Have you heard of Barack Hussein Obama? None of them did anything. Obama gave them $1.7 billion in green cash. Remember, on a 747, they flew over piles of cash, $1.7 billion, gave them hundreds of billions of dollars and thought they could bribe them into peace. No, the only thing they understand is what these guys in the front row understand is the hammer. Because if you look at what we did to their nuclear capacity with those beautiful B-2 bombers, that was truly a hammer. In fact, we named it a hammer, Operation Hammer. But our economy is ready to soar to levels the world has not seen before. I believe that, David. I think it's going to levels that...
2: Trump was asked whether he was risking a worldwide depression. Number 19.
5: If the war with Iran could cause a worldwide depression, as you noted, Mr. President, are you willing to risk economic catastrophe and strike Iran
0: again?
5: Well,
0: not the way I'm doing it. It's not going to cause depression.
5: But if they don't abide by the
0: memorandum. Well, nuclear weapon supersedes depression. Depression's real bad. Nuclear weapon will cause depression much more quickly. The way we're doing it, we have the opposite of a depression. We're doing really well. The numbers are incredible. The oil is at a level that nobody's ever seen before. Oil prices are way down. I think they're very comparable to what they were. Chris, I don't know, pretty comparable to what they were before we started.
6: They've returned most of the way back down.
0: Yeah. And,
5: so if Iran does not abide by the MOU, are you still willing to...
0: What I didn't say it would cause a depression. I said it could cause a depression. Right. And I said that I don't want to be Herbert Hoover. That's a president I don't want to be, because he was in charge during the Great Depression. And certainly a lot of bad things could happen. That would be one of the things. I don't think it would, but if it did. But no, if Iran doesn't live up to their agreement, or if they're not behaving, I will do what I have to do.
5: Does that get the leverage over you, Mr. President?
2: What about the Iranian profits from their oil sales? Number 20.
7: Can you ensure that the Iranians won't use profits from oil sales to rebuild their military?
0: Well, they're not supposed to be doing that, so we'll see. But they're supposed to use money to buy food for their people, because right now their people are very hungry, and they're buying it exclusively from us. Corn, soybeans, should be a lot of money. I hope it's a lot of money.
5: If they're war with Iran.
2: J.D. Vance on negotiating with the Iranians, number 30.
8: Sir, very quickly, there was a moment yesterday when Araghchi came into the room and did not greet you. You guys did not shake hands, and then he walked out of the room. Did you feel snubbed by that? Did you feel it was an intentional move on their part? How did you interpret what happened?
9: No, I mean, trust me, I've spent a lot of time dealing with the Iranians over the last few months. Sometimes I find them extremely confusing as negotiators. But look, we had a little press conference. They obviously don't quite have the same First Amendment protections in Iran that we have in the United States of America. We talked to you guys and then had a series of really good meetings. What I did find kind of funny is that after that initial meeting, there was this, sort of social media firestorm where everybody said the Iranians are going to leave, and then we proceeded to talk to them for like the next 9 hours. So I would just encourage the media, mistrust a little bit what you see coming out of Iranian social media. They can be confusing negotiators, but we feel like we're making progress.
2: And about this memorandum of understanding, J.D. Vance said this, number 31.
9: But look, the fundamental thing we got is, number one, we set up the mechanism to ensure not only the Straits of Hormuz are open, but will stay open. We saw, we think, about 15 million barrels of oil come out. That's one of the reasons why oil is so low right now. Obviously, that means lower gas prices, and gas prices are going to keep coming down. Number two, we actually set up the right mechanism to ensure the regional ceasefire to manage the inevitable conflicts that will come up. We feel great about that. We're working with our allies, from the Israelis to the Gulf Arabs, to make sure that sticks, and we feel very, very good about where that is. We have the Iranians allowing weapons inspectors, nuclear inspectors into their country for the first time in a long time. We're obviously going to bolster those inspection regime to make sure they can never have a nuclear weapon. And finally, we continue to make progress on these technical negotiations. We left a lot of our team, the Iranians left a lot of their team at the resort there to keep on working at it. So all in all, a very productive 36 hours. We're going to have to keep working it. The last point that I'll make is, as I told you all this morning, this is laying a foundation for what could be a truly transformed Middle East. But we haven't built the house yet. We're going to have to keep on building, and that's what we'll do.
2: The Secretary of State on the Strait of Hormuz, number 49.
1: Now, can they guarantee navigation, freedom of navigation in the state?
10: Well, that's the law. It's an international waterway. No country is allowed to charge tolls or fees on an international waterway. That's existing international law. That's the way it is in international waterways all over the world, and that's the way we expect it'll be here. So I don't think we have anybody to convince around here in that regard. I think all the countries in this region would agree with us.
2: Once again, given the impending midterms, the concern over gas prices, even though adjusted for inflation, they were higher under Barack Obama and higher under Joe Biden, the unpopularity of the war, I think the man did what he needed to do. And this is just now beginning. Iran is going to cheat. The question is, what will the president do, as I said, with Victor Davis Hanson when they do cheat? 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
2: Kim, wow, that was some introduction, Larry. Thank you.
1: Thank you. Thank you for taking the time. Kim, I asked you to come back on because, as you know, we sponsor Incogni. 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And I'm getting a lot of letters from people that don't understand what it is. All I can do is tell you this, Kim. Before I hooked up with Incogni, I was getting a boatload of emails from companies I wanted nothing to do with, people I wanted nothing to do with, and all I know, it has tailored off substantially since I've been on Incogni.com. So talk to listeners who know nothing about Incogni, what it does, and why people should sign up.
2: Okay, well, let's back up. First, we're going to talk about data brokers. There are thousands of these companies out there. It's a $200 billion industry. And what they do is they collect every single piece of information about you that they can. Maybe it's your name, your address, your date of birth, the prescription meds that you take, life events, any type of medical issues, your politics. And there's over 3,000 data points on most Americans. And then they bundle all them up, and then they sell them. And see, these data brokers, this is how they make all their money. And the Senate committee has actually done some investigations into these data brokers. And I was astounded. I just recently learned that, you know, first of all, anybody can buy your data. It's not like they vet anybody. So if you're a spammer or a scammer, whatever it is, you can buy somebody's phone number. You can buy their home address, which is why.
1: And Kim, all of this is legal.
2: Yes. Yes. All this is legal. And there's a company called Axiom, and you probably never heard of them, but they actually know you. And it's one of the biggest brokers, and they claim that they have 2.5 billion people, and as I mentioned, 3,000 details about each and every single person. So think about that. 3,000 data points about you, and then every single time you open your phone or you travel somewhere, is that they're adding one more data point. Well, when I mentioned the Senate because an investigation caught these brokers selling lists, and I'm going to tell you what the names of the lists are, and they're shocking. Rural but barely making it. So that's a list of everybody who lives in farmland, and they don't have a lot of money. Tough start, young single parents. Okay, that's a list. There's actually a list for rape sufferers, and there's also a list that they were caught selling called suffering seniors, and that was strictly sold to scammers who will go after older adults. And so what these data brokers do is they, as I said, they package all this up and then they sell it for, you know, just pennies on the dollar. And so what Incogni does is they contact all these different data brokers on your behalf. And it's, of course, it's a service that you pay for. It's about $7 a month. And then they make legal requests to get you out of these lists. And then what they do is they keep going after it. It's kind of like whack-a-mole. You get out of one list, and then maybe you open an app on your phone, and then they put you on another list, or you get re-added to a list. And so Incogni is just this fabulous service that I've been using for 4 years. They've made over 3,000 different data removal requests for me. And like you, I mean, I don't get any spam phone calls. I don't get scammy texts. Because the whole idea is that if these data brokers can't sell your information to who knows who, stalkers, exes, weirdos, whatever it may be, is that they're not going to be able to contact you.
1: Now, when these data brokers are contacted and told to stop, they stop, but they come back too.
2: Yeah, because you know what happens is that you download an app or you go to a store and you don't know that you have Bluetooth on and it's being tracked. You take one of those weirdo Facebook quizzes, right, just to find out what your spirit animal is, and then before you know it, you're back on another list. And so it's really hard. And there are also these apps that will track your physical location. And then that gets sold too. And so it's really hard in today's lifestyle with AI and with everything all being digital or smartphones and being tracked. But there is a way to fight back and to reclaim your privacy. And that's by using a service like Incogni that will get you out of these data broker sites. Now, you can get yourself out of these sites if you want to. But let me tell you, it's a nightmare. I don't know if you've ever tried it. But it's like you have to send a fax, send you a copy of your passport, your driver's license, throw up a gang sign, and then they may or may not remove you at that point either.
1: I know that it is a real pain to unsubscribe when someone sends you an email that you don't want. So it's better not to get it in the first place. Now, can't they clone your voice as well?
2: Oh, and this is a big problem. This is a really huge problem, is that you and I are both public personalities, so our voice can be so easily cloned. But it used to require like a minute or an hour to really clone a voice. Now it's like 3 seconds. And so if you have any videos of yourself or your kids online saying anything, just again, like 3 seconds, think about that, is that using AI is that your voice can be cloned. And it actually happened to a mom in San Francisco, is that she got a horrifying phone call from her daughter who said that she's been kidnapped. It sounded just like her daughter, went down to even just like the little nuances of her voice, and then demanded $5,400, the kidnappers did, to release her daughter. Well, it wasn't her daughter. It was a scammer who actually bought the information from a data broker.
1: Kim, we only have about a minute left. How many data brokers are there?
2: Oh, boy. You know, there's probably about 450 really big ones, and then there are thousands and thousands of little ones. But the big ones are the ones that you really want to focus on, because the little ones will buy the data from the bigger sites. It's kind of like, you know, like anytime a free people search site pops up on the internet, right, is that that's really being controlled by probably a major data broker.
1: $7 a month is all it is?
2: That's it. And there's family plans. And also one other thing is that if you find something about yourself that is on the internet, Incogni will actually get that removed for you. So if you're like, oh, you know, I don't want this, they'll actually put humans on the job. You know, it's a fabulous service. I'm proud to be their endorser here in the United States and to introduce you to it and to so many other people, because it does make a difference, especially if you have any older adults, moms and dads. You really ought to sign them up for Incogni, because that's who really the scammers are going after most right now.
1: Well, Kim, thank you so much for coming on. 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
3: With SRN News, I'm Keith Peters in Washington. The Trump administration is providing $17.5 billion to speed the development of 10 new large nuclear reactors to meet the skyrocketing power demand from massive data centers. The Energy Department announced the loans Tuesday. The Justice Department has announced criminal charges against 455 people as part of a two-week health care fraud crackdown that officials say involved more than $6.5 billion in false claims submitted to insurers. Among those targeted is a nurse practitioner accused in Texas of billing Medicare for medically unnecessary wound care procedures and using the proceeds for fancy jewelry and luxury cars. On Wall Street, the Dow down by 45 points, the NASDAQ dropped 579. More details at SRNNews.com.
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11: Overnight will be mainly clear with a low of 63. On Wednesday, expect mostly sunny skies, warmer temperatures, and lower humidity with a high of 82. Wednesday night will be mainly clear with a low of 64. Thursday will bring a mix of clouds and sun with a chance of a thunderstorm late in the afternoon and a high of 89. Friday is expected to be rather cloudy with a few showers and a heavy thunderstorm in the afternoon, reaching a high of 86. With the AccuWeather forecast, I'm meteorologist Jason Catarina.
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13: Larry's father, Staff Sergeant Randolph Elder, says hard work wins. You get out of life what you put into it. And now, here's Larry Elder.
1: 888-971-SAGE, 888-971-7243. I am Larry Elder. 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Kathy is in Pasadena. Kathy, you're in the Larry Elder Show. Thank you for calling.
14: Oh, hi. I have a couple of comments.
1: Kathy, we're waiting to hear them.
14: Okay. Well, long time ago, there were five police officers that were killed. I believe it was in Texas, and I was in Texas, and Obama got on the radio, and I thought, oh my gosh, what's he going to say? And he was very good. He said, blue lives matter, all lives matter. And I thought, well, good for him. So that's a point for him. Anyway.
1: Well, Kathy, let me just jump in. It happened in Dallas, Texas. There were five, you're right. Three were killed in Baton Rouge, and two were killed in New York City as they sat in their squad cars. But the reason I don't give him credit, even though, of course, he said the right thing then, is because these were three men, all of whom happened to be black men, three different black men. All of them were motivated by this lie that Obama kept pushing, that the police were engaging in systemic racism. They either told people or posted on social media they were taking revenge because of the assumption that the cops were killing black people just because they were black. It is not true. It is false. But Obama and Loretta Lynch and Eric Holder and Black Lives Matter that Obama embraced all pushed this fake narrative that, in my opinion, is getting people killed.
14: Well, that's interesting. Yeah, see, I didn't get that at that time. Mm-hmm. I didn't get the color of the skin of the police officers that were killed. But
1: yeah,
14: anyway.
1: I know this. At the time the five officers were killed in Dallas, the chief of police happened to be black, for what that's worth. But still, the police were considered to be systemically racist, even though the chief was black. Come on.
14: I appreciate your viewpoint, your statistics, everything. Always have, always will. And my next point is, it's a message for Steve Hilton. When I first heard him, I thought, who is this Brit? And what does he know? And why is he here? And what does he know about our history? And so on and so forth. And of course, you know, since then I've learned more about him. But my first reaction is, like in the song in America, in West Side Story, I get up. Ted's apartment. Better get rid of your accent.
1: Well, it's probably, Kathy, a little late for that to happen. I enjoy his accent, and to me, it's refreshing that somebody who's not from California, from the UK, comes here, loves America. He, of course, is a citizen, and appreciates this country and this state in ways that Native Americans and Native Californians do not. Representative Baumgartner is a member of the House from Washington Republic. He sits on the Foreign Affairs Committee. Here's what he said about the condition of Iran after the last several months. Number 29.
15: Congressman, thank you so much for being with us. First, I wonder if you see Iran agreeing to admit these inspectors as a milestone. Isn't that just returning to the baseline that Tehran already had agreed to under Obama's nuclear deal?
16: Well, I think America is in a much, much stronger position after what's happened in the last 12 months. Iran is in a much weaker position. So I look forward to being briefed on the details of the MOU. And I think there's every reason to expect that the Trump administration that was so strict and harsh on the Iranian regime over the last 12 months will continue to negotiate in that same spirit. So I do not think it is the same position we were in with Obama and the JCPOA.
15: Notably, Iran has only agreed to let them in. Inspectors are not yet in the country. We don't know what they're going to have access to. And yet today, the administration signed a 60-day waiver allowing Iran to make billions of dollars in oil sales. What is stopping Tehran from using that money to replenish depleted weapons, to support Hezbollah, et cetera?
16: Well, it would have been my preference that the U.S. would have maintained its blockade of Iranian oil. I think we were choking out the economic lifeblood of the IRCG, and that would put additional pressure on Iran. But I also realize the realities of this five-month window.
1: And how unpopular the war is, and people wanted it to end. Now, Eldorados, I don't think I've ever been this enthusiastic about a documentary movie as I am about The Story of Everything. It truly is an amazing cinematic masterpiece that reveals the hidden hand behind the universe and directly responds to the theory that creation, including us humans, just happened out of nothing. I'm telling you, Darwin would be so embarrassed if he were alive today. You heard me talk about it about a month ago when I was in the theaters, when it was in the theaters. 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
21: 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I'm still looking. I'm still searching. Hi, this is Lon Solomon, and this is what Billy Joel said at the close of his documentary, And So It Goes. You know, Billy is right. Everyone is born lost, looking and searching for something to fill the hole inside of us that only God can fill. This is why Jesus said, "Come to me, and I will give you rest. 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Hey, if you're still looking, look in the right place, the Lord Jesus. 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
1: 888-971-SAGE, 888-971-7243. I am Larry Elder. We are Salem News Channel. This is exactly why the Iranians thought they could hold out. This is the Connecticut Democrat Trump derangement syndrome. Senator Chris Murphy. Listen to this, number 46.
2: As we are currently debating an Iran deal that basically exists on Iran's terms, why was there a flood of money from Iranian regime-backed entities into the Trump crypto companies? Why were they putting that investment in? What did they expect to get?
1: So in other words, Trump is being enriched by the Iranian war, says this senator from Connecticut. And this is a New York Democrat, Trump hater, named Dan Goldman, number 18.
3: Well, focusing on the United States, I think Donald Trump has bungled this incredibly from the start. And we are now dealing with the consequences of a terrible, illegal, reckless war that had no clear objective. It had no strategy. It had no anticipation of what response might come. And we are now in a much worse situation than we were before
1: the
3: war.
1: Okay, that's enough. No strategy, no goals, achieved nothing. We talked about this yesterday, two articles, Associated Press, last year, both of which said that the inspectors, confidential report, Iran was getting closer and closer to getting a nuke and was thwarting the ability of the inspectors to inspect. As Trump has pointed out, Navy destroyed, Air Force destroyed, air fences severely diminished. Two levels of leadership destroyed. 2 million people unemployed. Triple-digit inflation. But no, Iran is much better off than they were before. That's just demented. Here's Mark Thiessen. He was a speechwriter for George W. Bush, Fox News contributor, number 24.
4: And look, Donald Trump has done more damage to the Iranian nuclear program than any president in history. I mean, if you just think about, four presidents said they were going to stop Iran from getting a nuclear weapon. He's the only one who ever did anything about it. He's completely destroyed buried their nuclear program in rubble. They can't get to it. Their centrifuges are damaged or destroyed. Their conversion facilities are damaged or destroyed. Together with Israel, they've killed the top nuclear scientists. So he has set back the Iranian nuclear program dramatically. And so the goal should be to lock in those gains and make sure that they don't reconstitute and rebuild it. The problem with a deal, even a good deal, is that they may go along with the deal for 2.5 years while President Trump is president. And then as soon as they had a weak president like Obama or Biden back in office, they'll start cheating on it, and we will have given them potentially hundreds. There's in the MOU, I know it's not American money, but $300 billion fund for the reconstruction of Iran, which is double the Marshall Plan in today's dollars. That is a massive amount of money that should never go to the Iranian regime under any circumstances, even if they let us come in and take the dust back to Oak Ridge, Tennessee. So you don't want the deal to undo the incredible things that President Trump has done in terms of setting back the Iranian nuclear program. That's the danger we're in.
1: George is in Santa Barbara. George, you're on the Larry Elder Show. Thank you so much for calling.
5: Well, thank you, Larry. Thanks for taking my call. I'll make it real quick here. I think for us to go in there and do what we have done has been worth it just for payback for the bombing of the Marine barracks and the taking of the hostages. And it's been a wonderful opportunity for us to test all our weapons.
1: And, George, all the service personnel that have been killed in the Middle East and been injured in the Middle East because of IEDs that Iran helped to develop. But, again, this is why the Iranians believe they can hold out. They believe that someday there'll be another Democrat, as Mark Thiessen said, like Obama, like Biden, and they can just wait us out. And they also know that there's Trump derangement syndrome. This is Keith Ellison, the AG of Minnesota, number 35.
6: I would submit to you, the president is not just some Archie Bunker racist, but is a movement white supremacist. I think we've got to face this and stare it right in the eye.
1: I submit to you, the president is not just some Archie Bunker racist, but a movement white supremacists. What the hell does that even mean? A movement white supremacist. He's told blacks that they need to go back the back of the bus. He's told blacks they can't sit at lunch counters. He's reimposed poll taxes, literacy tests, grandfather clauses. He stood in school boards, school doors, and said, segregation now, segregation tomorrow, segregation forever. Oh, wait a minute, that was a Democrat who did that. This is just ill. The man supports school choice, which black parents support, the Democratic Party doesn't. The man has done something about illegal immigration. Are black and brown people living in the inner city with high school or less education because they have to compete against them for jobs? And the presence of illegal alien labor puts downward pressure on their wages. Trump's done something about that. Meanwhile, the Democratic Party, with their welfare state, has destroyed the nuclear intact family, has convinced black people that you can't succeed until you lower the standards, have told them that they are victims of systemic racism, making it less likely that when pulled over, a young black man will cooperate. Because understandably, why cooperate if so-called black leaders are telling you that the police are racist and they're going to harm you just because you're black? Look at the damage these people have done. 85% of black 8th graders, 13-year-old kids, are neither reading nor math proficient. Yet the Democratic Party opposes school choice that gives parents an option, a possibility of escaping a poorly performing urban school. This is the Democratic Party. And then you have the AG of Minnesota, who ought to be embarrassed about all the fraud going on in his state, saying Donald Trump is just not some Archie Bunker racist. He's a movement white supremacist. That's just sick. This is the Jasmine Crockett, AOC, squad, race card playing wing of a Democratic Party. And as Victor Davis Hanson and I were talking about, much of America is completely, totally sick of it. 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
1: Obama, have you heard of him? Have you heard of Barack Hussein Obama? None of them did anything. Obama gave them $1.7 billion in green cash. Remember, on a 747, they flew over piles of cash. $1.7 billion, gave them hundreds of billions of dollars, and thought they could bribe them into peace. No, the only thing they understand is what these guys in the front row understand, is the hammer. Because if you look at what we did to their nuclear capacity with those beautiful B-2 bombers, that was truly a hammer. In fact, we named it a hammer. Operation Hammer. But our economy is ready to soar to levels the world has not seen before. I believe that, David. I think it's going to levels that...
2: 888-971-SAGE, 888-971-7243. I am Larry Elder. We are Salem News Channel. Coming up, HHS Secretary Kennedy says he's uncovered $6.5 billion in health care fraud, the largest amount ever in a single health care fraud operation. Why is it only Republicans seem to be concerned about fraud? Senator Susan Collins of Maine, in a tough campaign against a guy with the Nazi tattoo on his chest, says she remains a strong supporter of Israel, no matter what the Democrats say. Border czar Tom Homan says Democrats who call for ICE to be abolished have, quote, lost their minds, close quote. California Representative Ro Khanna says Elon Musk is responsible for the death of 4.5 million children because of USAID cuts. Musk, not amused. He called Khanna a liar and threatens to sue him for defamation. All of this and more, 888-971-SAGE, 888-971-7243. Larry is in Pittsburgh. Larry, you're on the Larry Elder Show. Thank you so much for calling.
3: Hi, Larry. Hey, I had two questions about the Strait of Hormuz. First of all, a few weeks ago, I had heard that after some reflection, a couple of the European countries, I thought I heard... Britain and Germany were going to help keep their strait open. And since then, I haven't heard anything. Are any other countries helping keep the international waterway open that they benefit from?
2: Well, it's still being determined. All I know is that nobody's given us any hard assets. Nobody's given us any ships. But there's been intelligence and diplomatic pressure, which is more than they've given before, but so far they've not shown up.
3: And second question is, we decimated all their facilities and sunk their navy, and I had heard that they sent a couple little speedboats out to try to impede the shipment of oil through the strait.
2: Mm-hmm.
3: But what do they have left to impede the oil flow?
2: Well, not very much. They do still have some speedboats, and you're quite right. A couple of them have been taken down. And there's still mines that have to be moved, but the traffic is not quite pre-war, but it's getting there. Larry, thank you for the call. I appreciate it. I'm Larry Elder.
4: I'm as lost as everybody else. I'm still looking. I'm still searching. Hi, this is Lon Solomon, and this is what Billy Joel said at the close of his documentary, And So It Goes. You know, Billy is right. Everyone is born lost, looking and searching for something to fill the hole inside of us that only God can fill. This is why Jesus said, "Come to me, and I will give you rest. You will find peace for your soul." Hey, if you're still looking, look in the right place, the Lord Jesus. Not a sermon, just a thought.
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7: News this hour from Town Hall. I'm Keith Peters in Washington. The Trump administration announced announced they're going after health care fraud in a big way. They say they've found some $6.5 billion in fraud and waste. U.S. Centers for Medicare and Medicaid Services Administrator Dr. Mehmet Oz says one case of fraud resulted in a young man's death.
8: The EKG was taken. His parents were told he was fine. The doctor, we believe, from the moment he got the image to said it was fine was 11 seconds. The parents who had been marketed to, claiming that their kid might be at risk, were therefore told the kid was fine, when in fact nothing had been done. The October EKG was read as normal. The kid was dead a month later.
7: The Justice Department has announced criminal charges against 455 people as part of a two-week health care fraud crackdown. Why is the paint peeling off of the Lincoln Memorial reflecting pool? Experts try to explain.
9: President Donald Trump ordered the pool's renovation in April, and that order included painting its floor and walls blue. Yet within weeks of the work's completion, photographs and videos of floating chunks of a cerulean material that appears to have detached from the pool's walls have gone viral. This material is polyurea coating, a fast-curing and durable surface membrane that can seal in water and is often used to coat swimming pools. David McFadden, CEO of the paint and coating inspection company KTA Tater, says pinning the blame for the floating coating on any one factor would be poor. Bernie Bennett, Washington.
7: In South Carolina this evening, State Attorney General Alan Wilson won the Republican nomination for governor after President Donald Trump, who initially endorsed Lieutenant Governor Pamela Yvette for the job, said on Friday that either contender would be a good pick. On Wall Street, the Dow down by 45 points. The NASDAQ dropped 579. More at townhall.com.
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12: Overnight will be mainly clear with a low of 63. On Wednesday, expect mostly sunny skies, warmer temperatures, and lower humidity with a high of 82. Wednesday night will be mainly clear with a low of 64. Thursday will bring a mix of clouds and sun with a chance of a thunderstorm late in the afternoon and a high of 89. Friday is expected to be rather cloudy with a few showers and a heavy thunderstorm in the afternoon, reaching a high of 86. With the AccuWeather forecast, I'm meteorologist Jason Catterine.
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0: 888-971-SAGE, 888-971-7243. 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During the break, Todd from Omaha called, but he didn't stay on. He's the one who asked me about whether Old Glory Bank could cash a third-party check without charging a fee. So I contacted the CEO of Old Glory Bank, and here's what he said. I'm reading you what he said. As a digital-first bank, 99.99% of our customers bank online, other than a few hundred people who live in Elmore City where we have a brick-and-mortar bank. There's no ability to cash a check via an app. What you do with our bank, Old Glory Bank, is deposit a check on our app and then withdraw the cash via one of our free 40,000 ATMs. Thus, to deposit a check on a phone and to have an ATM card to withdraw the cash, the person would need to open an account with Old Glory Bank. It takes about 8 minutes to open an account. So, I think Todd has called three or four times. In that time, you could have opened up an account with Old Glory Bank, deposited the check through the app, and then gone to an ATM and withdrawn your money. And by the way, opening an account in Old Glory Bank is free. It takes about 8 minutes. I hope that helps. Now, let's talk a little bit about the race against Graham Plattner, the one with the Nazi tattoo on his chest. The president says, they say Trump's a Nazi, but they can't say that anymore because the guy with the Nazi on his chest is running for office in Maine, number 52.
1: Obama, have you heard of him? Have you heard of Barack Hussein Obama? None of them.
0: Oh, so that's not the right one. Okay. We'll try and locate it, and then we'll play it. Susan Collins is the opponent. She's the incumbent. And she was asked, given the shift in support from Israel, from the Democrats, do you still support Israel? To which she said this, number 21.
2: Last question. Where, you know, the issue of Israel is becoming such a hot button, and it could be a factor in your race, which is a very close race. Most of the polls have him up by about

0: Or it's a similar margin that you were down by in your last election, which you ended up winning. But what do you say, you know, when you hear these numbers that an AIPAC endorsement can make people less likely? 44% say it would make them less likely to vote for the candidate. You have been supportive of Israel. Are you changing that support at all in light of all of this?
1: No way. I remain a very strong supporter of Israel, the one democracy in the Middle East, our true ally in the Middle East. And I think this sadly reflects rising anti-Semitism in our country that Graham Platner certainly is part of and has been since his high school days. That's been a consistent theme throughout his entire life. He accuses Israel of committing genocide. He praises Hamas for its tactics in killing Israeli soldiers. This is appalling. And it's important to recognize that AIPAC is made up of Americans who care deeply about our relationship with Israel. Platner makes it sound like this is some sort of evil foreign influence, and that is absolutely wrong.
2: And here's the president on Mr. Platner, number four.
3: 5-point edge on the generic congressional ballot. They just have now just a 2-point lead since February. Do you think that they're losing momentum?
4: Well, I see the Republicans in generics. You know, generics are very important. I don't know how accurate, because I see a lot of bad polls. Polls are very dishonest, just like a lot of reporters, like these people over here are very dishonest. CNN, ABC, it's a whole group of them over there that really dishonest people. But, you know, and really networks are very dishonest. And they have to straighten themselves out or they're not going to be very successful because people don't believe them anymore. But no, the generics are very interesting because the Republicans are coming up strong even before this. You know why? They're seeing all these lunatics, like the guy in Maine with the swastika. You know, for 10 years they've been calling me a Nazi. And now they have a Nazi running. He's got a tattoo on him. I've been denying it for 10 years. They know it's not so, but they've been calling. I don't think they could call it to me anymore. You know, one more. Go ahead, Peter. Let me.
2: Susan Collins said, I never expected to have an opponent like Platner, number 23.
1: Well, I have to say, Martha, that I never expected to have an opponent like Graham Platner. He is very different from me. He's the antithesis of the steady leadership that I provide in Washington that has delivered real results for the state of Maine and for our nation. There have been numerous controversies. He often denies them only to be contradicted by others who say what he told them. The Nazi tattoo is a perfect example of that. He had it for 18 years until he covered it up during the campaign. And we have at least 3 accounts which said he knew very well that it was a Nazi tattoo. The number of scandals keep going on each day. To me, one of the most appalling is his making fun of a Purple Heart recipient who had been wounded by the Taliban, is lying on the war field, and he ridicules this individual. Another example is his treatment of women in general and also his opposition to law enforcement. On all those issues, we could not be more different.
2: He campaigned with Planned Parenthood CEO and all but said abortion is health care. Number 22.
5: Health care is a human right. I fundamentally believe that every single American deserves access to high quality health care. Reproductive health care is health care. Abortion is health care.
6: Yes.
5: And building a system in which health care is provided to everyone where decisions around healthcare are between patients and providers with no government middleman in between. That is the future that we all need to dedicate ourselves to.
2: Abortion is healthcare. Here's Brandon Gill from Texas on Grand Platner, number 25.
6: But it's crazy in that it's like Democrats decided, let's wake up today and let's find the worst possible person in Maine, the absolute most scummy person we can find in the whole state, and let's run him for Senate. And I think that, what happened is Democrats are thinking, we want to appeal to white working class voters. And it's some consultant in D.C. who decided that's what they need to do if they're going to run somebody against Susan Collins. But they don't know what a white working class voter is, how they think, what their lives are like. They're so out of touch. So they said, let's find this guy who abuses women, who has multiple credible allegations of abusing multiple women, who has said some of the most disgusting, I mean, really like grotesque sexual things online and has a long history of doing so, who has a literal Nazi tattoo on his chest, and let's run that guy because we think that guy represents the white working class in the United States. I mean, that is how out of touch these people are. But now they're at the point where they've picked Graham Platner, no matter what he's done, no matter how disgusting his past is, they're going to stick with him, or they are sticking with him, because it's all about power ultimately.
2: The man has a Nazi tattoo on his chest. And then said that he didn't realize it was a Nazi tattoo. New York Times had an article. Ex-girlfriends said he bragged about having a Nazi tattoo on his chest. Now, be honest. Those of you who are Democrats who listen to my show, and I appreciate that you do. If I told you that the Democrats were going to run somebody with a Nazi tattoo on his chest, who denied that he thought it was a Nazi tattoo on his chest, and the ex-girlfriend said he bragged about having a Nazi tattoo on his chest, would you have thought that that guy would have been able to make it through the primary and in the general facing an incumbent senator? I don't think so. Not to mention all the other things on this creepy app where he's sexing with women right after he got married. 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
1: I was a very successful real estate person, but I love watching politics. And my whole life I've watched politics saying, we will cut your taxes, we will cut. I never heard these people say, we will raise your taxes. This country has gotten very strange politically, especially with all the communists that are up for election. You know, you have communists. These aren't socialists. These are communists. And they're all up. How about the guy in Maine? He's got the Nazi stickers. He's got the whole deal. And they're trying to say that's a. So for 8 years, 10 years, they said Trump is a Nazi. Now they can't say that anymore because they have a guy with a tattoo on his chest. It's unbelievable.
2: It's unbelievable. 888-971-SAGE, 888-971-7243. Larry Elder, Salem News Channel. What's all this about the vandalism regarding the reflecting pool on the mall, number 37?
1: We had vandalism. Vandals. You know, we have 100, and we have a, I think, 290, 300-foot slit right through it, probably a box cutter or a knife of some kind. Or we had people lifting up the basic, some of the, but it's not a lot of damage, but it's, we'll probably have to let the water out and refix it. They went in there with a knife. I was just told by the people over at Parks, they have five people are arrested and five people are under investigation right now. And it's a sad thing. In addition to that, they, you know, we put brand new, beautiful grass all around. They put these massive letters on the grass.
2: All this fraud. And why was this uncovered during Obama, during Biden? This is HHS Secretary RFK Jr., number 43.
3: $6.5 billion in alleged fraud, the second largest amount ever charged in a single health care fraud operation. The Department of Justice charged a record number of Medicaid fraud defendants. More than 440 defendants now face charges. This effort brought together federal agencies, state partners, and U.S. territories across the United States. 18 of the participating states, as Attorney General Blanche pointed out, were blue states with Democratic governors. Fraud does not recognize party lines, and neither does accountability.
2: And this is Dr. Oz about Medicare fraud in California, number 41.
4: Two really important ones. The first is, in the first quarter of last year, we revoked billing privileges for fraudsters of 1,006 providers. Pretty good result, we thought, at the time. This same period this year, the first quarter, we made 1,400 revocations. That's a 40% increase over last year. So 40% more revocations. We also have patient payment suspensions where we just don't pay the bill because we don't think it's legitimate. This is impressive. The first half of this year, we made 1,000 Medicare payment suspensions. 1,000. That's a lot of people. Nearly 800, by the way, from one state, California. For a similar period last year, we made 219 suspensions. So a fivefold, 500% increase in payment suspensions because we're using tools now that historically had been used marginally. Now, these efforts brand all kinds of new tools for Medicare and Medicaid. The fraud war room that has been put together is a purpose-built tool to identify, track, and neutralize bad actors, often from foreign countries, much more effectively than the old system. The formula is straightforward. The DOJ brings a prosecutorial firepower, law enforcement brings investigative tools, CMS brings data, the analytics. We use administrative muscle to push things through, and we are closing loopholes that fraudsters have avoided and been exploiting for years. Those days are over. Fraudsters, your time is up. Now, speaking of fraudsters, I want to highlight an important case that drives home what everyone on the stage.
2: Overwhelmingly, that fraud from California. Speaking of which, Ro Khanna is a California congressperson. Very likely, by the way, going to run for president. Net worth of over $200 million, supports a wealth tax. Nothing stopping him from adding a few more zeros to his tax returns, but he has said this about what the Democrats intend to do when they regain, if they regain power in the House. quote, "I do believe once we take power, there has to be accountability. There needs to be accountability for Elon Musk, you know? They're celebrating that he created 4,400 millionaires. What they don't talk about is the 4.5 million children around the world who he possibly sentenced to death by dismantling USAID." About the alleged dismantling of USAID, here's Secretary of State Marco Rubio, number 45.
5: I will say this, even with the reforms we put in place and what we're suggesting is changes to our foreign aid, we still will provide more foreign aid, more humanitarian support than the next 10 countries combined, than the entire OECD, and far more than China. China doesn't do humanitarian aid. China does predatory lending. That's what Belt and Road Initiative is. That's what all of their aid. They have no zero record of doing humanitarian aid in the world. And frankly, they don't know how to do it. They have no interest in doing it. What they're very good at is going into some country, making you a loan, and then holding that debt over your head. And that's what they continue doing. By the way, you have to hire a Chinese company to do it. So I don't agree with this assessment that there's no evidence whatsoever that China has either the capacity or the will to replace the U.S. in humanitarian assistance, in food deliveries, or in developmental assistance for that matter. We provide development assistance. They provide debt traps. And that's a point over and over again around the world that we've made, and we found receptive audiences to it. Now look, anytime you undertake reforms of this magnitude that needed to be made, you're going to have hiccups and you're also going to have controversy. But these reforms had to happen. At USAID, 12 cents of every dollar was reaching the recipient. That means that in order for us to get, you know, aid to somebody, we had to spend all this other money supporting this foreign aid industrial complex. We're going to find more efficient ways to deliver aid to people directly, and it's going to be directed by our regional bureaus, and it's going to sponsor programs that make a difference, and it's going to be part of a holistic approach to our foreign policy. And I look forward to engaging with this committee and the appropriators as well and ensuring that we get to the right place on that. My last point I would make, and this is something I am very proud of. I believe, and I'm not besmirching anyone else, but I believe that the approach we have taken at the State Department, and frankly at USAID, but at State Department, to move forward reforms that involved intake from all of our partners, that required input from people within the building. Many of the reforms we've made were driven by people inside the building, many of whom have worked there for 20 or 30 years. And now we are engaged with Congress, both in the House and Senate.
2: Elon Musk accused of basically killing 4.5 million children, accused by Ro Khanna. And Elon Musk has threatened to sue him for defamation. Ro Khanna, I think, is walking it back. Now, folks, I don't think I've ever been as enthusiastic about a documentary movie as I am about The Story of Everything. It truly is an amazing cinematic masterpiece that reveals a hidden hand behind the universe and directly responds to the theory that creation, including us humans, just happened out of nothing. I'm telling you, Darwin would be embarrassed if he were alive today. You heard me talk about it a month ago when it was in the theaters, but now it's available through streaming. The Story of Everything will not only amaze you, it will give you the confidence and evidence that our friends and kids desperately need. 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
6: With SRN News, I'm Keith Peters in Washington. In South Carolina this evening, State Attorney General Alan Wilson won the Republican nomination for governor after President Donald Trump, who initially endorsed Lieutenant Governor Pamela Yvette for the job, said on Friday that either contender would be a good pick. In New York this evening, New York City Mayor Zora Mamdani is looking to shape the city's congressional delegation through a series of endorsements, including in districts 10, 13, and 7. Meanwhile, several Democrats are seeking the party nomination in District 12, including Trump critic George Conway and Kennedy family scion Jack Schlossberger. On Wall Street, the Dow down by 45 points, the NASDAQ dropped 579, the S&P 500 lower by 107. This is SRN News.
7: When we're in danger, our first instinct is to flee, right? This instinct has saved many people, but the problem is we don't always recognize it. We all want that warning when we're in danger. And if you think about eternity, you start to see that God's Word, the Bible, is a warning to each of us. He tells us that every wrong thing we've ever done, no matter how big or small, puts us in eternal danger of being separated from God. But you know, there's a way of escaping that. God provided His only Son, Jesus Christ, who died on the cross and paid the penalty for all our disobedient acts. Then Jesus rose from the dead and lives forever in heaven and wants you to be there too. He offers forgiveness and a new life through a relationship with Him. To learn how to begin a relationship with Jesus and be saved from the danger of an eternity separated from God, call 888-NEED-HIM. 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
8: I'm as lost as everybody else. I'm still looking. I'm still searching. Hi, this is Lon Solomon, and this is what Billy Joel said at the close of his documentary, And So It Goes. You know, Billy is right. Everyone is born lost, looking and searching for something to fill the hole inside of us that only God can fill. This is why Jesus said, come to me, and I will give you rest. You will find peace for your soul. Hey, if you're still looking, look in the right place, the Lord Jesus. Not a sermon, just a thought.
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12: Overnight will be mainly clear with a low of 63. On Wednesday, expect mostly sunny skies, warmer temperatures, and lower humidity with a high of 82. Wednesday night will be mainly clear with a low of 64. Thursday will bring a mix of clouds and sun with a chance of a thunderstorm late in the afternoon and a high of 89. Friday is expected to be rather cloudy with a few showers and a heavy thunderstorm in the afternoon, reaching a high of 86. With the AccuWeather forecast, I'm meteorologist Jason Catarina.
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2: 888-971-SAGE, 888-971-7243. I'm Larry Elder. We are Salem News Channel. So the congressman from California, Ro Khanna, who's very likely running for president, said this about Elon Musk and what will happen to Mr. Musk if and when the Democrats regain control of the House. Quote, I do believe that once we take power, there has to be accountability. There needs to be accountability for Elon Musk. You know, they're celebrating that he created 4,400 millionaires, but they don't talk about the 4.5 million children around the world who he possibly sentenced to death by dismantling USAID. He needs to answer for that. He needs to be subpoenaed. He needs to face investigation. He needs to answer for what he did with Doge. It's not just let's move on, end of quote. Well, Elon Musk was furious, took to X, which he owns, and said he's going to sue Ro Khanna for defamation. Here is what Ro Khanna said in response. I guess he doesn't want to subpoena him anymore. Number 53.
14: Today, Elon Musk threatened to sue me, and he called on the Justice Department to put me in prison. That's right. The world's richest person has spent all day tweeting going after me. Why? Because I cited an academic study that his Doge cuts may lead to the deaths of millions of children overseas. You know, Elon, I thought you were a free speech guy. Why not debate me on these issues instead of threatening lawfare? You're not going to be able to intimidate me. I'm the guy who stood up to the Epstein class and worked with Massey to get the Epstein files released. I'm the guy who stood up against AIPAC and called out a genocide. And I'm the guy who stood up to billionaires in my district who ran someone against me and still called for a wealth tax. So I'm not going to be intimidated or silenced. I need your help. I need the help of folks to sign this petition and help me stand up to power and fight for truth and justice.
2: So does that mean you're still going to subpoena him? Still put him under investigation for allegedly causing the death of 4.5 million children? Or is it, never mind? An illegal alien, former teacher, arrested for driving Trinidad Aragua members to a shooting. Number 17.
15: Meantime, the White House Correspondents' Center has been rescheduled for July 24th. A Venezuelan illegal alien who formerly worked as a teacher in Illinois is under arrest tonight. The Homeland Security Department says the suspect drove two Trinidad Aragua gang members who shot up a Chicago house party, killing three people in December of 2024. She's also accused of helping the gang members evade law enforcement. Federal officials say Chicago politicians previously released her without notifying ICE.
2: Tom Holman says this is because of Illinois' sanctuary state policies, number 28.
16: Well, look, it's the sanctuary city policies, the dangerous policies of these sanctuary, states, sanctuary cities. Look, she was complicit in the murder of three people, and they didn't honor or detain her, release her back to the street. And like I say it again, President Trump has promised the American people he's going to make this country safe again, and one of the ways he's going to do that is remove illegal aliens and public safety threats. So ICE is going to continue to do their job, but let's be clear, it makes it less efficient, it makes it harder to do that job. We have local law enforcement that won't help us. And it's not the police officer in Chicago. When last time I was up to do an operation, I had numerous Chicago police officers come up and thank us for doing what we're doing. It's the politicians, it's Mayor Johnson, it's Governor Pritzker, who doesn't want, they'd rather see public safety at risk than give President Trump what they think a win by decreasing crime in their cities. It's ridiculous.
2: And this is a Democrat congressional candidate, Pennsylvania, who wants to abolish ICE, and then was asked a question, number 34.
17: You also said you're running to abolish ICE. Mm-hmm. This is something that we've heard other Democrats and activists talk about.
18: Yeah.
17: From an immigration enforcement perspective,
18: yes.
17: Who do you think should be in charge of enforcing immigration laws?
18: That's a good question. And you can pause because I just want to think about it.
17: Well,
18: for a minute. Go ahead.
17: We need to continue though.
18: Okay. Who do I think should be in charge of enforcing immigration laws? Not the executive branch, so not the president. So it belongs with Congress. It belongs with Congress.
2: The executive branch, which is a law enforcement branch, should not be in charge of enforcing the law. It should be Congress. That was just scary. Tom Holman says these politicians calling for the agency ICE to be abolished have lost their minds. Speaking of whom, here's Zoran Mamdani, number 33.
19: As their mayor, I firmly believe that ICE should be abolished, that we should have an answer to the question of immigration with humanity at the heart of it, and that I will not sit here alongside you and proclaim that the only way to respond to it is an agency that I'm older than.
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0: America, we have a country to save. 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
2: 888-971-SAGE, 888-971-7243. I am Larry Elder. We are Salem News Channel. Let's hear the Democratic candidate respond to the question of, okay, you get rid of ICE, who would be in charge of enforcing immigration? Number 34.
17: You also said you're running to abolish ICE. Mm-hmm. This is something that we've heard other Democrats and activists talk about.
18: Yeah.
17: From an immigration enforcement perspective.
18: Yes.
17: Who do you think should be in charge of enforcing immigration laws?
18: That's a good question. And you can pause because I just want to think about it.
17: Well,
18: go ahead.
17: We need to continue though.
18: Okay. Who do I think should be in charge of enforcing immigration laws? Not the executive branch, so not the president. So it belongs with Congress. It belongs with Congress.
2: The answer is she doesn't want immigration laws enforced. Why don't you just say so? Tom Homan, number 27.
33: I don't think it'll be successful. I think the American people put President Trump in the Oval Office behind me because of his promise to secure the border and remove criminal aliens, which we're doing at record numbers. You look at 800,000 deportation, about 60 to 70% of being criminals. We removed hundreds of thousands of criminals off the streets of this country because of President Trump's leadership. We're not going to stop. They can talk the talk all they want. We're going to keep doing our job removing public safety threats because that's what the majority of American people want. These politicians are nuts. They lost their minds. We're going to keep doing our job, John.
2: Zoran Mamdani has doubled down on New York City being a sanctuary city. He says, I'm proud of it being a sanctuary city. Tom Holman, number 26.
1: Tom, last time we had you on the program, you were considering surging ICE into New York because of Kathy Hochul's policies. Where do you stand on that today?
33: It's coming.
3: Care to expand?
1: Yeah.
33: I can't, you know.
1: Put a little meat on that bone there, Tom.
33: We're not going to forecast when we're going to be there, but I made a promise and we're going to be there. And she likes to call it a threat. It's not a threat. When we lose the cooperation of the jails, when we lose cooperation of the sheriffs, and we can't now rent a bed from a local sheriff to detain an illegal alien for his proceedings, that means instead of one officer arresting one bad guy in the jail, now we got to go to the street and find them because they release them, which means I got to send a whole team out. Because of what she signed, that legislation, We have to increase resources because it's going to take a hell of a lot more resources to arrest these criminals because we lost the efficiencies of the jail.
2: And speaking of the mayor of New York, he's promised a whole lot of things, didn't he? This is Jack Posobiec, conservative commentator, number 16.
4: It's very concerning when you understand that communism is an ideology that is responsible for 100 million deaths around the world. Look, my family background is Polish. We know very well the experience with communism. And of course, ask anybody from South America, anyone from Eastern Europe, anyone from China, they will tell you what the experience of full-on socialism is. This is a dangerous, violent ideology. But you don't even have to go that far. Just go to New York City and look at Zoran Mamdani. And, you know, they've got the clip up right here. Where's the free buses? Where are the free grocery stores? We don't see that. What do we see? More crime. We see more resentment. We see Luigi Maggioni having supporters cheer him and celebrate him outside the courthouse. That's what socialism gets every single time it's been tried.
2: Meanwhile, Zoran Mamdani is supporting Democrat socialists who are running for Congress. He cut an ad with them. Number 40.
5: New York. We know anything's possible with a great team.
6: I'm Brad Lander, and I'll block billionaires from buying our elections.
7: I'm Maria Elisa Avila Chevalier, and I'll defend New York by abolishing ICE.
8: I'm Claire Valdez, and I'll stand up against bad landlords and greedy corporations.
5: Get out and vote. This is the team. This is our year.
6: I'm Brad Lander.
8: I'm Claire Valdez.
9: I'm Maria Elisa Avila Chevalier, and
10: we approve this message.
2: What can you say? What can you say? They cut out the legs from under Bernie Sanders during the 2020 campaign when he won the Nevada caucuses and became the front runner. And they assumed that a Democrat socialist could not get elected president. That's when James Clyburn put his arm around the fumbling, stumbling Joe Biden right before the South Carolina primary and brought him across the finish line. Now these guys are bragging about it. Tax, spend, regulate. This is Senator Tim Scott, number 47.
11: 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We saw this during the Biden administration. 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
2: Notice how these people have never met a payroll, never run a hot dog stand, never run a lemonade stand. And AOC, she was a bartender at a restaurant that was pretty popular. The cast of Sex and the City used to go there. And after they passed an increase in the minimum wage, one of the co-owners who shut the business down said part of the reason they had to shut it down was because of the minimum wage hike that people like AOC support. So a thriving business, when she was there, went out of business. We've seen it in California. 1,100 drivers of Pizza Hut laid off in one day when Gavin Newsom signed the bill to increase the minimum wage for fast food workers to $20 an hour. As soon as he signed it, before it went into effect, laid him off in one day. One study has shown 10,000 fast food workers have lost their jobs since that minimum wage increase went in. People that aren't running businesses don't appreciate how thin the margins are, don't appreciate how many hours you have to work in order to make a profit. Just blithely go in, sign a bill, raise the cost, and don't think there are going to be any consequences. Prices go up, people on fixed income suffer the most, jobs get cut, hours get reduced, greater incentive for automation, but they continue doing it anyway. 8 years of Ronald Reagan, he never once increased the minimum wage. The economy exploded. How did that happen? Now, El Dorados, I don't think I've ever been as enthusiastic about a documentary movie as I am about The Story of Everything. It truly is an amazing cinematic masterpiece that reveals a hidden hand behind the universe and directly responds to the theory that creation, including us humans, just sort of happened out of nothing. 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You heard me talk about it a month ago when it was in the theaters, but now it's finally available through streaming. 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
15: Four.

0: You're calling for a $50 an hour federal minimum wage. That's seven times the current national minimum wage of $7.25 an hour. Can you explain how that would be economically sustainable for small businesses? You have 60 seconds.
1: First, let me say I owned and ran a small business for 11 years. I created...
2: And did somebody demand that you pay your workers $50 an hour when you were running your small business? 888-971-SAG, 888-971-7243, Larry Elvis, Salem News Channel. If we're talking about a Democratic politician, can the race card be very far away? Over 40 shootings in Chicago, Father Day weekend, seven people killed. And here's Mayor Johnson's agenda, number 44.
3: I want to turn to another important part of this work. 2 years ago, I signed an executive order establishing a task force to shine a light on the harm that slavery and racist policies have caused and continue to cause, and particularly the harm that they've caused to black Chicagoans, while more importantly, identifying pathways towards repair, opportunity, and investment.
2: Was it about 30 or 40 public schools in Illinois, most of them in Chicago, South and West Side, where 0% of the kids are math proficient? Zero. And it's about slavery? This is a Georgia Democrat senator used Father's Day to smear his opponent as racist. Why? Redistricting, which Democrats have been brilliant at. Number 36.
4: Because the hatred that Mike Collins promotes is a relic of the bad old days.
5: Right.
4: Georgia's spirit of tolerance will overwhelm and defeat bigotry.
5: Amen.
4: And our defense of voting rights will be so fierce that no plot against the franchise will foil the will of the people.
2: My father is from Georgia, grew up in Jim Crow. Not long ago, there was a Senate contest pitting a black Democrat versus a black Republican. The black Democrat got elected. But they're still talking about racism, racism, racism. Did I just dream, or did Obama get elected in 2008 and re-elected 2012? Did that really happen? Apparently not. Because after all, racism remains a major problem in America, according to the Democrats. The party of Jim Crow, the party of slavery, the party of Confederacy, the party of the KKK, the party of Dred Scott, the party that destroyed the nuclear intact family, the party that opposed the school choice. Need I go on? Let's do this again tomorrow. God bless.
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13: News this hour from Town Hall, I'm Keith Peters in Washington.
5: Before he left Washington on the campaign swing to Pennsylvania, President Trump was asked about Iranian officials saying there are no plans to have UN inspections of Tehran's nuclear sites.
13: They're wrong. They know they're wrong. They told us inside, and we have it down, 100% inspections. And if they were right, I'd cancel the meetings right now.
14: When will those,
15: from your view, Mr. President, when will those inspectors actually be on the ground?
13: At the appropriate time. At the appropriate time. There's no rush, but they'll be on the ground at the appropriate time.
5: Tehran said there were no plans for IAEA inspectors to return to its bombed enrichment sites. General Motors fired over 1,000 Factory Zero workers and installed 50 robots to replace them. Correspondent Bernie Bennett reports.
16: General Motors is facing renewed scrutiny over automation at its flagship EV assembly plant after adding dozens of robots to the production line months after cutting more than 1,000 jobs. The changes at Factory Zero in Detroit highlight the growing tension between automakers seeking greater efficiency and workers concerned about the future of manufacturing employment. The move reflects a trend seen across the automotive industry, where manufacturers are increasingly turning to robots and artificial intelligence to improve productivity, reduce costs, and streamline vehicle assembly operations. Bernie Bennett reporting.
5: In a primary runoff with South Carolina this evening, State Attorney General Alan Wilson won the Republican nomination for governor after President Trump, who initially endorsed Lieutenant Governor Pamela Yvette for the job, said on Friday that either contender would be a good pick. On Wall Street, the Dow down by 45 points, the NASDAQ dropped 579, the S&P 500 index lower by 107. More on these stories at townhall.com.
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19: Overnight will be mainly clear with a low of 63. On Wednesday, expect mostly sunny skies, warmer temperatures, and lower humidity with a high of 82. Wednesday night will be mainly clear with a low of 64. Thursday will bring a mix of clouds and sun with a chance of a thunderstorm late in the afternoon and a high of 89. Friday is expected to be rather cloudy with a few showers and a heavy thunderstorm in the afternoon, reaching a high of 86. With the AccuWeather forecast, I'm meteorologist Jason Catarina.
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0: Plus, practical tips for family life, spiritual life, and good old regular life. It's Kevin McCullough, Monday through Friday, on That Kevin Show. And now, from the Connors and Sullivan Broadcast Studios, the man who is not what he wants to be, but is way grateful that he's not who he used to be, here.
1: Welcome in. Friends, I got to tell you, there are times as someone who does a talk show, I don't know, 6 or 7 days a week, 8 days a week, 9, I don't know how many shows I do now. But it's one of those things where very seldom do I ever get excited about a single broadcast. But today is that day. I've been doing this, I don't know, like 25, 30 years. But this is one of those days I was looking forward to for many, many weeks leading up to it, because we don't get a chance to celebrate America's birthday every day of the year. And we don't get to celebrate the 50th or the 100th or the 150th or the 200th every year, much less the 250th. So today, as I've been telling those of you listening on 400 stations coast to coast, thank you for being there. We are live from Times Square in America's most important intersection to celebrate America 250. Thank you for joining us. And when I say we, I'm not talking about me and the mouse in my pocket. I'm talking about my good friends, my co-hosts for today, who I just am so grateful for, and I think are going to have a great time with us. Let me first introduce someone who needs no introduction to New York. She's the First Lady of New York Hospitality. She has been a rock star for this city in some of its most dangerous hours, and I think that at the end of today, you're going to see again why she's a rock star. But Christine Nicholas, CEO of Nicholas & Lentz Communications, and also former, I don't know, public servant in the mayor's office with Mayor Giuliani in the days following 9/11 and so forth. You're with us every Friday to talk a little bit about tourism and the fun things about New York, but welcome to the full broadcast today.
2: Very good to be with you, Kevin. Always a pleasure, and welcome to Times Square. I mean, this is the crossroads of the world. We're here. It is a beautiful, glorious mosaic. And I'm just so proud to be part of this radio show to talk about 250.
1: When you think about New York and Times Square, nothing really says America like this. Capitalism, people from every walk of life, every literally country on the planet, and they're all here and they're all experiencing American life at its busiest.
2: It is indeed. And you know what? It's our freedoms that allow this.
1: Yeah.
2: You don't know a lot of other cities, a lot of countries, they have the center of the city, but in order to do something like this, you'd have to, pay off governments or something. not here in New York City. I mean, yeah. We do want to thank the Times Square Alliance, but we also want to thank the freedoms that we have that allow us to speak freely, openly, in front of a large crowd of diverse people that may not always agree with what we have to say. But
1: well, we're going to come back to that, because I think there's a very interesting thought to piggyback on that. But let me introduce our next co-host, who you hear every Monday with me here on That Kevin Show. He is the host of the Big Skinny. He was just with us yesterday giving us some insights into the markets. And Lou Bassanese, it's good to have you in person as opposed to telephone.
3: Always a pleasure to be in your presence, my friend. Even when we're not recording, we're going live and it's raining down on us.
1: I don't exactly know what that was about, but Christine is now dry, so we're all good.
2: Yeah. I look at it as a baptism of some sort.
1: Yeah, that was the tent sprinkling you with its sanctification. And we're going to have lots of great guests coming up. I want to go back to what you were saying, though, Christine. I want to get your view on this too, Lou. We live in a diverse time, diverse people, diverse thoughts. Look at out from under this tent. You see every walk of life, every expression of self-importance, and everything else. A lot of people want to say that the division and that the other stuff that's going on in the culture right now is worse than it's ever been.
3: Yeah.
1: I don't believe that it is, and I also don't believe that it's the best that it's ever been. I think that America, in some kind of crazy way, has always been this amalgamated, beautiful mess of conflicts of ideas, but at the end of the day, unity in how we live and come together. And Christine, you brought up the subject. I'll let you respond first.
2: Well, we live it every day here in New York City, and I believe that we truly are blessed for that, that we can, get to where we need to be safely. When you look at those pictures of

0: of, you know, in New York City movies, and you just see the masses of people, and we're all different, yet we all get along beautifully. It really is, and I think the Knicks had something to do with that.
1: Hey, man, you're going where I was going. 2 million people come out to celebrate the New York Knicks.
2: Okay, that took exactly 5 minutes and 22 seconds to get the Knicks first Knicks reference
0: Knicks
2: in.
0: Knicks in five.
1: Knicks in five. I want to see the Yankees win this year and the New York Giants. Let's bring all the trophies
0: I'm
1: back.
0: With you.
2: And for those of you listening in the other 399 cities of America, thank you for being here as
1: hey,
2: well.
1: Hey, there's New York and everywhere else, but no, just kidding.
2: Lou, to you, the question is it more divided?
1: I think it's more divided if you let your devices convince you of that. Because if we stare out here at Times Square, there's interactions. There's just collisions between cultures and people, and you have to find a way to work through that if you're in person. I think technology, which I've always focused on, spent my whole career investing in, is extremely divisive if you let it be. Mm-hmm. It can also be extremely, you know, miracle-making for drug development, all these other things that we rely on technology for. But I think the spread of information, and more importantly, misinformation, happens through the device. Not when you sit down and have a conversation in real life with
2: people. This is where I'm going to disagree slightly, because I do think that it is divisive. I'm not ignoring the divisiveness, but I think that in the founding days of the fathers, I think that they were as divisive as the technology allowed them to be. And if you think about, I'm writing the Federalist Papers, and I'm gonna start the Cleveland Democrat, and I'm gonna author the Columbus Republican. Well, like, we named our media sources like according to our partisan bent at that time. Yeah. It was what the technology allowed.
1: So the carrier pigeons carried the misinformation as opposed to
0: that goes back to our days in Italy. Okay,
2: yeah, that's right. but if you boil down to it, they did have massive fights over people that would say, "Oh, you slandered me! You lied about what I said." And I'm like, I've been watching a lot of documentaries leading up to the fourth, because I'm just so excited that we made it to 250. But I'm going, wow, these guys had the exact same problems we do today.
1: But isn't that the beauty that Christine put her finger on? Is that we can have that civil disagreement
2: and survive for 250 years.
0: Well, look, I mean, when you go back 250 years, we call it the Revolutionary War, but it was the first civil war. In these American states, right? In these colonies.
2: You had loyalists to the king living next door to the colonists, and they were friends until the revolution broke out.
0: And when you break it down, it was 40% loyalists, 40% patriots, and then 20% were on the side. And
1: they weren't democratic socialists?
0: No. Well, actually, they were probably capitalists, because they were siding with either Great Britain or with the colonies on who employed them. And in one household, you may have had two or three folks that were employed, one being from the colonies, one being from Great Britain, and they were fighting each other because they were fighting for their lives and their livelihood. So it really was the first civil war.
2: Well, and it took forever to fight, and we finally did it in about 8 years. It was at 8-9 years that it took us to get it done.
0: And we were the occupied city here in New York City. I mean, I know we talk a lot about Boston and Philadelphia, and they are very important.
2: Yeah.
0: But this is the occupied city.
2: So coming up, we've got historians. We've got people that are concerned about the future of this country. We've got entrepreneurs. We've got the founder of Sail Forth, which is going to be this big armada of boats going up and down the river. And we have got T-Square.
0: Tom Harris
2: himself, the man who is hosting all of us today for this day-long broadcast of America 250. But right now, we're telling the whole nation about it. Thank you for being here for That Kevin Show.

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0: Great to be back with you. Times Square is the location. It is our Celebrate America 250 Day. And how American 250 does it get than to have the That Kevin Show theme come back with Tony Mara, one of the David Letterman all-time great drummers, drumming us back in? I just think it's appropriate for Times Square and all the rest. Anyway, I'm here with Lou Bassanese and Christine Nicholas. We are enjoying this reflection of our country's presence, and it's all been made possible by the Times Square Alliance and Tom Harris. Is the president. Yeah. T-Square, no stranger to all of my radio shows. And Tom, it's good to see you in person. Thank you for having us, first of all. And why does Times Square feel it's important to celebrate America's 250?
1: Thank you for being here. We're so excited to have the entire family of Salem here with us. And I'm not going to start naming the stations because I'll get it wrong. But Times Square has always had a place in history and in celebrations. Right behind us, we have the Father Duffy statue, a World War I chaplain. And if you think about it, Times Square is a living laboratory for American freedoms. We celebrate the First Amendment every day here in Times Square. The commercial enterprise is in its glory here, and it's a place that people come to assemble, including the radio station.
0: Yeah, well, how many events would you say you host in Times Square over the course of a given year?
1: It's over the course of a day. I mean, we're doing probably over 1,000 events in the square
0: every day.
1: I'm sorry, 1,000 events a year in Times Square. We have more than one per day.
0: Yeah, that's
1: incredible. Today we have we're going to have soccer fans here. We have a FIFA activation down in the south. We had a film shoot overnight. We have this radio station broadcasting. So that's just today.
0: As we were talking in the first segment, Tom, the New York has always been kind of a laboratory for the rest of America. Things kind of get worked out here first. What kind of impact do you think Times Square, New York City, Ellis Island, this entire existence of this city has meant to the 250 years?
1: Well, I think Times Square is a reflection of the city, of the nation, to the world. We are celebrating America 250 throughout the whole year in Times Square. We started out on New Year's Eve with a celebration of America 250 right after midnight. On July 3rd, there's going to be a private event, but it's going to celebrate the 250th anniversary of the country, and then America 250 is going to be back on December 31st to close out the year. So we are jam-packed throughout the year with patriotic stuff, and we're so happy that Salem is here today in Times Square.
0: Will there be a ball drop on July 4th? I heard rumors about that.
1: On July 4th? I don't know. I know Taylor Swift is getting married on July 3rd.
2: Did you get invited?
1: No, I didn't get invited.
0: Is that for real? Do we know that for sure now?
1: No. I mean, it's report. It was in the news, so it has to be true.
2: That's right. I read it online.
0: Yeah. Well, so if people are listening in Seattle or Kalamazoo or wherever they are this afternoon, what would you tell them about why they should come to New York this year specifically?
1: So I think New York is probably the great. I would say it's the greatest city in the world, and I think Times Square has something for everyone. There's some. You could go to Taco Bell, or you could go to a Michelin restaurant. You could go see live theater. You could go see regular theater. There's experiences here, and the greatest free show in the world is just people watching right here in Duffy Square.
3: So Tom Harris is our guest. Of course, he is the president of the Times Square Alliance, and this is the most popular place not only in New York City, but I think arguably the world. Tom Harris, you were also part of the NYPD, so we want to thank you for your service. And how does that background really make you be able to do this job so well? Because, by the way, there's been three presidents of the Times Square Alliance, and each were unique, but I certainly feel the safest now with Tom Harris next to me.
1: Well, thank you so much. That's very kind. We are safe because of the hard work of the men and women of the New York City Police Department. Commissioner Tisch has been amazing, but we've always had great police commissioners, and they recognize the value of Times Square and the importance to make sure that Times Square is safe for those hundreds of thousands of people who pass through here every day. So I don't really take credit for it. I give all of the credit to them. And we are certainly a neighborhood that works together. Neighborhoods that work together work. And we have great partners with the New York City Police Department. And that's why Times Square really is the safest that it has been in history.
2: Tom, pleasure to meet you. I'm the numbers nerd, right? I'm a Wall Street guy. I love numbers. I am fascinated by your stat, over 1,000 events a year here in Times Square, which begs the question for me. We talked at the top of the show about this world seemingly divided. What's the common thread that you can say, witnessing the diversity of groups that are coming here, 1,000 over the course of the year, that binds everyone together, that really is representative of what America's about?
1: So I think here people put politics aside when they come into Times Square. And we can have differences, but not be disagreeable. And I think that's what's sort of missing with the country. Everything is, if you don't agree with me, you're dead to me. And I think that when we started to not appreciate our differences and celebrate the differences that we all have that make us unique and make us different and make it exciting, I think that's when we started to lose a little bit. And here in Times Square, we celebrate the diversity of individuals, of cultures, of restaurants, of theater, every single day. It's diversity in action.
0: And I want to say, you have a really tough job, because when COVID hit, you took the hit like the rest of the city did, and numbers went down, and we had to close everything down, and all that happened. And you've been building it back every second that you've been awake since then. But one bad headline, and all of a sudden everybody goes, oh, New York's not safe again. And, you know, I just want to say, here we are surrounded by people in Times Square, and I've never felt safer, and the NYPD are here, and they're doing their thing. But one bad headline, Tom, is not representative of what you're turning out here every day.
1: No, of course, and it's so important to focus on the positive. It's very easy to just sensationalize the headlines, but we look to do is push out the positive, and that's why I love the partnership with Salem, because you're always looking for positive. Sure, we would like the world to be better. We all would, but we don't have to fight while we figure out who's going to win. This isn't a sporting event. It's not the Knicks game. But just remember, at the end of a Knicks game, we all shake hands and remember that we're friends and that we're out for the same thing, and that's the enjoyment. And we're all out for the same thing here in Times Square, and that's creating fantastic memories and good experiences for everyone who comes from all over the world to experience.
0: How many restaurants in Times Square?
1: There's probably 260 restaurants.
0: How many theaters?
1: 41.
3: That's 41. 39 operating right now.
1: 39 operating.
3: If you count Lincoln Center, which is not quite in this district, that's another theater, but they've deemed it a Broadway theater. Right. So yeah, any given day, there's going to be 39 different productions.
0: That's why the revivals that play there get qualified for the Tonys, because it's technically
3: a Broadway theater.
1: Yeah. And then we have a lot of smaller theaters that are just outside.
0: They call them black box rooms, where just a small crowd can be in there, but it's a warm and welcoming experience.
1: And it's a small crowd enjoying live theater, and there's nothing like live theater. Every show is different. You could go see one show two times, and there's always going to be something different, something to capture your mind and just challenge you.
2: Have you seen them all 39?
1: No, I can't
3: hard.
1: Say that. Christine has.
3: I've tried. I still have, but I will tell you, just right now, Two Strangers Carrying a Cake was one of those shows nominated for a Tony Award, did not win, but it is a love story about New York City. It's about folks that are, you know, he comes over from the UK, he's enthusiastic, he's excited, and she, of course, as a barista in Brooklyn, could care less, but then through his eyes, she sees New York in a different way. And I think that's what I love about Times Square, is you can see the excitement, you can see the love for New York City, and you see it through their eyes, and you realize how blessed we are to be here. You're seeing this now through the World Cup coverage. You see all of these Instagram accounts, yes. Freddie from Germany, and you know, like,
0: who got an invite to the White House,
3: and also he was on Fox Business. I mean, it's crazy. But the reason being is they had an impression that New York was going to be a certain way through either the media or through their own governments, and now they've come here, and it's almost like free-range tourists, yeah, right? They can go, they can be free, they can experience it for themselves, and that's the beauty of tourism. You need to be able to see it for yourself, and it has been a gift as far as,
0: well,
3: like,
0: imagine,
3: you know, marketing.
0: And some people are doing this, but imagine the difference in experience of doing a FIFA game in New York and then going to L.A. to see one and then seeing one in the Midwest. It's like America really is unlike any other place on the world, and the world's seeing that for themselves right now firsthand. We have got so much more fun left in the remainder of today's That Kevin Show live from Times Square. Thank you, Times Square Alliance and Tom Harris, for having us. Being brought to you by the also thebigskinny.com. We will talk a little bit more about what that's all about. And I want to say thank you to Eagle Nuclear, providing the next generation of energy when we need it as well. Just some of our sponsors today here in our big Times Square. Celebrate 250, America. Coming right back.

0: when tornadoes devastated many homes in Oklahoma. 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

0: great Sam Levine on sax there. He'll be with us at the end of the show with a very special gift, along with Allison Taylor. Not going to tell you anything more about it till then. It's Kevin McCullough. We are live from Times Square, and we have got a celebration of America 250 going on. Christine Nicholas and Lou Bassanese, my co-hosts for today, special to share this with you guys. I feel so strongly about how much you both love the country, and it's just really cool to get to do this together.
1: Agreed.
0: Lou, you join us on Mondays, and we talk money, and we talk about the markets, and we talk about capitalism, and we talk about entrepreneurialism and kind of working your way up.
1: Yeah.
0: And when America was founded, they had to win the independence. They did that. And then they had a big, long knockdown drag-out over what government was going to be, and specifically what the economy was going to be.
1: Yes.
0: And there were these two forces at work, Jefferson and Hamilton, and they kind of saw the world completely differently. Hamilton won. New York kept the commerce of the United States. And this is like, we're one of the only countries on the planet that has a separate financial capital from our governmental capital.
1: Yes.
0: I'm just curious, your thoughts on what makes the American economic system unique and why it's survived for 250 years.
1: Well, I think you're never going to lose sight of the foundation, right? The concept of free markets, making it open and separate from government. But then I think more than anything, this is why I love Wall Street and investing. Two things. It was never taught to me growing up. None of these money principles were ever taught, so it's constantly learning. But the markets are dynamic, and nowhere else in this world do you see the innovation in finance and in technology that gets to be adopted so quickly than it is in America. And so I think that's exciting and intimidating at the same time, right? Because the pace of change is the only thing that's constant. But the setup, the foundation of that, put that in place to enable that. And if you look at the thing that's dominating the headlines today, and that's AI, right? For the last 6, 7 months, 12 months, we're leading the race in AI because we have the system, the foundation from the founding fathers that put in place that allows us to innovate quickly, to have the capital provided, not from government, but from private citizens to fund this and bring it about and accelerate development. Nowhere else in the world does this exist. If you look at, I think France has one AI company. That's the greatest example of what's going on in Europe versus the United States in terms of technological innovation.
0: Well, and China's going to have something to say about this, or they're going to try to. That's really going to boil down to energy, which is kind of a different topic.
1: Yeah.
0: Christine, you wanted to add something?
2: No, I'm just, you know, when it comes to AI, since you seem to be the expert on this as far as investing.
0: His middle name is ChatGPT.
2: How is it trading now? I mean, how are the, you know, when you talk about AI, I don't think people can sort of rattle off the top companies. You probably could, but
1: yes.
2: What should we be looking for if we are, you know, in novice investors and we wanted to get into the AI market?
1: Fantastic question. I think the only household name in AI is NVIDIA. They make chips. They used to make gaming chips. But here's the key is chips. That's it.
0: Yeah.
1: AI. Every technology, whether it's you getting into your car and having GPS, having those cooled seats that are air conditioned, right? There's chips in that. Our cell phones, these microphones, these headsets. So I think the best way to think of AI is it's the latest technology to leverage chips, semiconductors.
0: Yeah.
1: And the best investment to make, this is not personal investment advice, but it is factual. The best investment over the last 10 years has been owning the ETF that is nothing but semiconductor companies, chip companies. So you get a basket, you're diversified. The ticker symbol on that is SOXX for the Philadelphia Semiconductor Index. This year alone, it's up 114%. So even if you don't have a clue what to do in the markets, you don't know how to pick between one company or another, you can diversify broadly in an ETF, like the SOX ETF, or in your 401k, there's going to be a semiconductor ETF. It is the smartest decade-long trend that you can play, I would say, outside of maybe cybersecurity, because that's the next big threat, because we're fighting wars not on physical ground, but on digital ground.
0: Well, and it's going to increasingly be that way forever, because we're going to be cyber attacking and we're going to have kinetic war side by side. I want to go back to the founders, though, because this is, I think, significant. Hamilton had to talk to Washington and to the Congress into taking a risk in setting up the Treasury, starting the National Bank, taking on some of the debt that some of the states incurred.
1: Yeah.
0: But Wall Street would not exist if he had not done that.
1: Mm-hmm. Yeah, mixed emotions on the role of government and the Treasury and how they've influenced markets. Especially now you see the government investing directly in companies. I am not a fan of that. We'll also see the government trying to have a heavier hand in regulating technologies. We were talking in the break about federalism. It's a tough area. Do we put the regulation of AI into the state's hands? I think that's hard to do because then you're going to have 50 different policies.
0: No state's going to have the resource to do
1: they
0: that.
1: Don't have the resource. More importantly, Christine, you said I'm the expert on AI, maybe for the next 5 minutes. The craziness about AI is every AI model leader changes by the week, and every AI company is innovating at a pace we've never seen, which I think is the most important thing. We're used to just growth and being fast. This is exponential growth. So I like to use the analogy. It's like getting playing softball and seeing a lob pitch and then 105-mile-an-hour fastball. We're just not used to it, this pace, this acceleration. So it's taking some adjusting to get used to.
2: I give you more than 5 minutes. I have a feeling you're going to be around for years and years because you're ahead of the curve, and that's really how you deal with the fastball, is being ahead of that curve.
0: Okay, when we come back, a historian's going to join us to talk about the Revolutionary Trail, not in Boston, not in Philadelphia.
2: But in New York.
0: Right here in New York City.
2: And AI. There's an AI. Yes.
0: And if you come to New York for
1: our expertise reign is over.
0: July 4th celebration, you can download this stuff and experience it all for yourself. Stay with us. Very special guest. Square, celebrating America's 250.

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0: Well, they said it was going to rain all day, and thus far, we're dry. So I'm taking that as a win. It's That Kevin Show, live from Times Square today, a special edition, and on 400 stations, don't be nervous, coast to coast across the country. Glad to have you here. Lou Bassanese and Christine Nicholas are co-hosting with me as well today. And Christine, we have talked in our little travel show on Friday night, we have talked about the Revolutionary Trail and the echoes of the revolution.
1: Yes.
0: This is a project that's been kind of locally spearheaded here. Why don't you introduce our next guest?
1: It's a local project, but it is going to have some serious, I think, reach. Ted Knutson is a partner with our good friend who's been on the show, Peter Christensen. They're both professors out of CUNY, the Gotham Center. Ted joins us to talk about the New York City Revolutionary Trail, but also this Echoes of Revolution, which is a really exciting, as we were talking earlier, an AI augmented reality experience, which is launching soon. What's nice about it, how I look at it, is as a mom of teenagers, I struggle to get them to go beyond the Hamilton show, which we've seen about five or six times, and they know all the lyrics. So it was like that was the way of getting them to focus on a little history.
0: Bit of history, yeah.
1: But my son is also a big
0: gamer
1: fan. He's a gamer, yeah. So this is up to you now, Ted. It's on you to like get Lucas Nicholas to learn more about revolutionary history through this new game of yours.
0: Okay, Ted Knutson, welcome.
2: Oh, well, thank you for having me.
1: So what's the name of the game?
2: So the name of the game is Echoes of Revolution New York. It is a collaboration with the Ubisoft, the makers of Assassin's Creed video game, who actually recreated Colonial New York in their Assassin's Creed 3 in 2014. So we are licensing their game engine and projecting it onto real New York City streetscapes using augmented reality right on your phone for free. And we're mixing in a little bit of some original history of why New York was so important in the American Revolution. So you game a little, you learn a little, you walk a little, and you see some really great parts of downtown.
0: Now, people that aren't here, that are in the 399 other places, can they download this and have an experience without being physically in New York?
2: Not yet. That may be something that we do within the future, but we are actually trying to get people to actually come to New York City and actually walk, tread the terrain, as Winston Churchill used to say.
0: So talk to me about what kind of things about the New York Revolutionary Trail that we don't know that we should know.
2: Sure. Well, basically, New York is really the center of the American Revolution. If you asked anyone from the time period, say, from King George to the local commanders in the British Army, or from the Continental Congress to George Washington, they would say, New York is the center. It's the great prize of the entire war. And most of the action kind of takes place within the commuter train lines of New York City. There's also some really great kind of iconic events that take place here in the city, including several major battles. Battle for Long Island is still Battle for Kips Bay, Battle of Harlem Heights. These are major engagements where America really could have disappeared. The American dream could have been snuffed out very early.
0: Well, and it was well known that Washington, it just killed him that he couldn't come back and retake New York before Yorktown.
2: 100%. So we talk, the game actually spans things that happened both in the run-up to the war, talking about things like the newspaper and PR wars that kind of led up to the war, all the beginning of the war where we see particularly the tearing down of King George the Third statue in Bowling Green, which is a big augmented reality portion of the game, defending the harbor against British incursion, and then things during the British occupation of New York between 1776 and 1783, including things like the Great Fire of 1776, and we turn that into sort of a whodunit.
1: So, Ted, how many portions of the game, like how many sites are there that you've worked on?
2: There's 10 main sites, and then you can also collect a number of characters. Interspersed along the sites, along the route, you can kind of also meet famous people. They're all geofenced, which is to say that you actually have to be within like 10 or 15 yards of these things that you can see on the GPS interface.
0: So it's like Pokemon. It's Assassin's Creed meets Pokemon.
2: It is Assassin's Creed meets Pokemon with a little bit of history. A little bit of history.
0: Yeah.
2: And yes, actually Niantic Social is a partner, as is Sugar Creative Labs out of the UK. So it's a great kind of international collaboration. And one of our major funders was actually the British government, which is pretty amazing.
0: Lou, stop buying the stocks and ask a question.
3: I'm not buying the stocks. 30 years ago, this would have made me really interested in history. Yeah. I'm curious in the technology. What's next on your development roadmap? Because now you can develop things. I know you can take photographs and create a virtual AI world in a matter of hours. So that's probably expanded what you can do with this project.
2: We haven't actually used AI to date with this project because historical accuracy is really, really crucial. And AI is not quite there yet, but you're right. I mean, we're talking 6 to 12 months before these experiences that used to cost $10, $20, $30 million to design these games, they'll be available to pretty much anybody with the know-how in the next, I'm going to guess, 12 to 18 months.
0: Take us back to the Revolutionary Trail. What's the most interesting aspect of, what's the most interesting stop along the way?
2: Yeah, that's a great question. I think the kids are going to like firing the cannons at British ships that line on the Hudson River the best. For me, I guess my personal favorite is actually doing the colonial printing press. So we actually can project a colonial era printing press and kind of how cool it was at the time period. You can tell how many bells and whistles it has, but also that not much has changed. So we're still trying to use this medium to tell a story.
3: Mm. So there's actually a technology now called Virtuix Omni One. It's an omnidirectional treadmill that you could do this and actually move around. So you can get history, technology, and
0: exercise
3: at the same time. So.
2: No, but
0: that's what I need.
2: It makes total sense. And also that you see that, like, listen, newspapers and media stations have never exactly been straight down the middle calling balls and strikes. There's always been a sort of partisan tinge to them. And that's okay.
0: Well, and yeah, it was only a modern creation that journalism pretended to say we can be objective about this. We used to just put the party on the masthead of the newspaper.
2: If it wasn't on the masthead, it was pretty obvious.
0: That's right. Well, and I'm okay with that. Just tell me your perspective, and then I understand what you're saying and where you're coming from.
2: Absolutely.
0: Got to take another break. When we come back, another great sponsor of today's show is asking America to do something spiritual for itself on July 4th. Rocky and Lisa White will join us. Stick around. It's That Kevin Show live from Times Square.

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6: Serving it up with a no-drink minimum. It's that Kevin show.
0: Yeah, it's a no-drink minimum because it's a family show, David Pipes. I've told you this before. Oh, that's Lonnie Perkins. Hold on a second. It's that Kevin show. It's Times Square. We're here. Lou Bassanese, Christine Nicholas, Kevin McCullough. Glad to have you with us. And yesterday I introduced you to Rocky and Lisa White, the owners and co-owners of America 250, Airborne Flag and Flagpole. And they told me for the first time about something called the 1776 Prayer Challenge. Rocky and Lisa, welcome back. It's good to have you. I just wish you could be here in Times Square with us. It's just too much fun.
7: I wish we could, Kevin. Thanks for having us, though.
0: Sure thing. Now, we're in Times Square. This is the crossroads of the world, and the world is on your mind when you're asking people to come together on July 4th at 4 in the afternoon. What are you trying to do?
7: Yes, we're asking people to join the movement on 4th of July at 4 p.m. to gather their friends and family and neighbors and let's pray for America. And And we're asking them to go on to the website and submit that, yes, they will do this challenge. And when they register saying, yes, I will do this, we will pray on the boards at 4. When they register with accepting this challenge, they automatically get registered to a sweepstakes winning $1,776 at the end of this challenge. There will be
0: We didn't tell that part yesterday. That's a cool thing.
7: No, I failed to mention that giveaway.
0: Well, so here's what we want you to do, friends. We want you to pray for your country, because praying for your country is just good in and of itself. But then when you do, if you go on the website and say, yeah, I'm going to pray on July 4th, fill out the info, register, you're going to have a chance at $1,776. And Lou Bassanese, I'm not sure how far that'll go in AI stock, but we could get
8: it
0: a couple of
8: It could definitely help. The key is getting started.
0: There you go.
7: Yeah.
0: Rocky, you guys are purveyors of flags. What is the flag business like these days? How many American flags are people ordering and using and moving? I have to replace mine about every 3 years because the weather in the Northeast is just brutal, and it just like tears it down eventually. But what's business like these days?
9: Yeah, Kevin, thanks for asking. Business is steady year round, but I don't know. There's always an increase around the flag holidays. We got Memorial Day, Flag Day, 4th of July, and especially this year, being the 250th anniversary of our nation, sales are brisk, and we're selling flags in all various sizes. And, you know, we're just honored to be able to sell and service the American flag. It's just what we believe in.
0: Do you do only the Stars and Stripes, the current model? Do you do the original 13 colonies? Do you do the Don't Tread on Me? Like, I want all these flags in my house.
9: Absolutely, yes. We don't have them in stock. We have some of those flags in stock, but we sell all the historical flags, the 48 Star. You know, we can get all of those. Those are flags that our suppliers, manufacturers have on hand, and we can get those. But for the most part, it's here in Texas. It's the U.S. and Texas flags, and then
0: sure.
9: Also a lot of the Betsy Ross and the America 250, and flag sales are brisk.
8: Yes, hey, Rocky, Kevin, don't book that order for Kevin yet. I don't know that he's asked Amy to fly 3 flags on the house yet.
0: Yeah, I got to clear that with the bride. Well, Rocky and Lisa White are sponsoring the 1776 Prayer Challenge. Friends, 1776prayer.org is the website. It's 1776prayer.org. But get your friends and family. Just stop for a couple of minutes at 4 o'clock on July 4th and say a prayer for your country. Pray for your government. Pray for your leaders. Pray for your mayor. Pray for your governor, for your House of Representatives, your Senate. Pray for all of them, because we want divine favor. Our founders started by asking God to show mercy and grace on us, and it would be very American to do the same thing on July 4th this year. Rocky and Lisa, thank you for all that you're doing. We appreciate it.
7: Very good. They can get their commemorative flags online as well while they last.
0: 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Coming back.
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11: News this hour from Town Hall. I'm Jason Walker. Senate and House now approving a bipartisan housing bill that will bring down home prices. President Trump has said he will sign the measure into law. More problems with Iranian diplomats. Trump administration patience may be wearing thin. U.S. and Iran dispute whether Tehran had actually agreed to allow U.N. inspections of nuclear sites. Meanwhile, it appears some GOP lawmakers are turning into cowards. The Senate has approved a war powers resolution that could block U.S. military action against Iran.
12: The vote came as lawmakers keep a wary watch on President Trump's efforts to resolve the conflict. It was the 10th time the Senate has tried to advance a war powers resolution. This one may have finally succeeded because a growing number of Republicans, both in the House and Senate, have expressed their concerns over the war and the deal the president made to bring it to a close. It also comes as the Pentagon is seeking $80 billion from Congress, largely to rebuild munitions and stockpiles already used up in the war. Bob Agner reporting.
11: There are some lengthy sentences for those convicted for violence during an immigration center protest.
13: Former Marine Benjamin Song was convicted of attempted murder last March after prosecutors say he opened fire and wounded a police officer during a protest at the Prairie Land Detention Center in Texas last year. Song has now been sentenced to 100 years in federal prison. Seven other protesters received prison terms ranging from 30 to 70 years. U.S. District Judge Reed O'Connor says what happened last July was not a protest but an assault on democracy, and that the need to deter this type of conduct is high. Critics warn the implications from the case could affect free speech. I'm Lisa Dwyer.
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16: Overnight, we'll be mainly clear with a low of 63. On Wednesday, expect mostly sunny skies, warmer temperatures, and lower humidity with a high of 82. Wednesday night will be mainly clear with a low of 64. Thursday will bring a mix of clouds and sun with a chance of a thunderstorm late in the afternoon and a high of 89. Friday is expected to be rather cloudy with a few showers and a heavy thunderstorm in the afternoon, reaching a high of 86. With the AccuWeather forecast, I'm meteorologist Jason Catarina.
17: We live in an age of tremendous global unrest. 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The peace comes only from Jesus Christ. Scripture calls Jesus the Prince of Peace. On the night before his death and subsequent resurrection, Jesus Christ told those who trusted him,
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17: Do you have the peace of Jesus Christ? 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

0: Times Square celebrating America 250. We've been talking about this day for months, and we're so excited that it's finally here. And if you're coming down to Times Square, if you're in the New York area and you're coming down to Times Square, please be kind. Don't see my big 45-foot bald head on the billboard and make fun of me. I'm very sensitive about such things. We gotta have kindness in Times Square today. That lady who's laughing right there is Christine Nicholas, and Christy, I'm a good sport about
1: you. You are a very good sport, and I noticed that you're donning a beautiful hat.
0: Yes.
1: Says the Kevin Show.
0: I'm trying to keep the shine down under the tent here today. Lou Bassanese is also with us. You hear him on Mondays with us talking about finance and investing and so forth. And Lou, your non-bald head is also.
2: I'm not follically challenged. No.
0: No. You're not.
2: It is a weird feeling to see your mug up on Times Square.
0: So. It is, but it's a cool feeling, and we're here celebrating because the guy next to you made it all possible. Tom Harris, we call him T-Square. Actually, Michael Che, the Saturday Night Live comedian, was the one that coined it, but he said T-Square, and he's been T-Square ever since. This is the love of your life. Next to Mrs. Harris, Your next closest love is where you're sitting and what you're doing right now.
3: After my kids, it is Times Square. Wife, kids, Times Square.
0: Oh, okay. Yeah. Well,
1: you need a dog, Tom. I just got to say.
3: Listen, Times Square is the place to be. Thank you so much to everyone for being here and for broadcasting the show live from Times Square. It really is amazing.
0: How many people come through here on a given year?
3: On a given year, close to 100 million. We have about 250,000 people per day who come through Times Square. You trick me by saying a year.
0: That's right.
3: You stump me because usually it's a day that people ask.
2: And does the World Cup change that, yeah, or do you have events each year that kind of bring in the steady average?
3: There is always a reason for people to come to Times Square, and we've maintained our numbers with the World Cup. It's just different folks come.
1: It's very different. In fact, funny photo. On Sunday, you had the summer solstice, which is a wonderful, longest day of the year, but they celebrate here at Times Square Alliance with a yoga from sunrise to sunset. So when you had the sunset yoga in the evening, you had all of these mats all over the four or five different plazas that they have in Times Square. But then the Norwegians showed up from their victory. They're wearing their red shirts. They're all over, and they start doing the rowing, the Norwegian rowing. So you had the yogas,
3: the Vikings,
1: the Viking,
3: yes,
1: rowing. And it was such a dichotomy. It was so funny, and it's only in Times Square that that could actually happen.
3: So, and just, it really is where the world comes together to play, because in between the Norwegians and the yoga, the folks from Senegal came out. So at one point, the Norwegians put the Norwegian flag up on George M. Cohen.
1: Oh, no.
3: And then the Senegalese went up and took it down and put the Senegal flag there. And it was just such good-spirited fun. And one of the guys from Senegal wasn't tall enough, so one of the Norwegians was sort of helping him up. And it really is where the whole world comes together, puts aside differences, and just has a great time.
0: Okay, I'm gonna go out on a limb here. This is not going to be the serious Times Square interview. We did that in hour one. I'm going to bet that each of the four of us have a very funny Times Square story in our past, and I want to know what yours is. Tom Harris, you have more stories of Times Square than anybody at the table. What's the funniest one that's happened to you or you've been part of?
3: I think that every day I'm in awe that I am shocked every day in Times Square. There's not a day that goes by that I don't say, wow, that sort of surprised me. And I think on Sunday, the fact that 3,000 Norwegians were rowing on the red steps,
0: right,
3: was kind of like, wow, this
1: that
3: is
1: ranks,
3: pretty cool. And then at one point, they all started to do a yoga pose because we were doing yoga next
0: yoga
3: door.
0: That's right.
3: And I told Gary Winkler, who does our events, we're counting them in our numbers for today.
0: Okay, Mr. Bassett.
2: I'm not a funny guy. I don't have any funny experiences. I got to say,
0: nothing unusual?
2: Memorable.
0: Memorable. Okay.
2: This is the top of the list. I don't think I would ever imagine being here with a good friend, someone that I hadn't met before, the head of the Times Square Alliance, the queen of public relations in New York City, and just witnessing everything going on. Because sometimes as a New Yorker, you don't think of coming through Times Square. It's when you have visitors that come in is when you head here. But I think this is one of, it has to be the most memorable.
0: Christine, most memorable,
1: well,
0: funniest,
1: I
0: whatever.
1: Have to say, so we've done these broadcasts before in

0: Times Square, and yes, they're all very special. But the one in December was, you know, like 20 degrees below, and we decided to do it anyway. And we had a lot of restaurateurs come out, and one guy
1: all the food
0: brought
1: got cold.
0: Soup. And I'm like, is this supposed to be Vichy Swan?
1: And we're supposed
0: it's
1: to eat
0: cold.
1: It. We're supposed
0: it
1: to eat it in front of them.
0: What? And I'm like, oh, this is delicious. It was frozen. And then, of course, Serendipity brought their frozen hot chocolate, which technically was actually frozen
1: yes.
0: hot chocolate. It was delicious. But I have to say one of the special moments that I have here with my family is every Valentine's, the Times Square Alliance creates Love in Times Square. And in the evening, they allow those who are married. You know, they do the engagements, they do the weddings early on. But then those who have been married, and if they have a special milestone, they allow them to renew their vows. So Nick and I last year were celebrating 25 years of marriage. Marital bliss, I will say, because I married Saint Nicholas, if you will.
2: That he is.
0: Oh, yes. Okay.
1: Did she just call her husband Santa Claus?
0: No. Well, he does give a lot. And also the fact that he married me makes him partly saintly.
1: Okay.
0: But our children were there to experience it. And it was just really special. Yeah. And so our kids were there along with like a few thousand other people. And then we went to Virgil's for a very romantic dinner at Virgil's Barbecue with the kids, of course.
1: With the sauce and everything.
0: It was
1: okay, fine. You guys all did serious ones.
0: Okay.
1: Best Times Square memory was one of my earliest visits to New York because I didn't grow up here. And I was doing radio in Chicago, got off the air at like 7 or 8 p.m. New York time, had to catch a flight. By the time we got here, got into our hotel, I had not eaten. So my buddy and I said, well, what's open? And it was like going on midnight, maybe
0: what's
1: after
0: closed?
1: Midnight.
0: Everything's
1: so they're like,
0: open.
1: Well, everything in Times Square, so just head over to Times Square. And the Sbarro was open at after midnight.
3: The two self-respecting Italians right here are going, please,
1: No, this is bad. I'm married to one now.
0: It's now closed, by
1: but,
0: the way.
1: But it's, but
2: that's
1: Sbarro.
2: Like fine dining, isn't it?
1: But yeah, to Texans,
0: maybe.
1: It is. But I was so hungry, and they're like, yeah, Sbarro's open. And I don't know if you remember, but Sbarro had the window.
0: With all the pizza.
1: Where you could sit
0: delicious.
1: And look out the window while you ate your slice. And I didn't know how to call it a slice, but it was like the first time. So, we're watching, this is like, we by the time we get our food, it's like after 1:30, 2 o'clock in the morning. And here down the street comes 500 bicycles on a race at 2 a.m. in Times Square. And I said, dang it, this is the funnest city on the planet. I'm moving here. I'm going to work here someday. Like, I just made the decision then. And it was because it was all Times Square's fault.
0: There you go.
1: Because they had the bike race
0: did
1: at 2 in the morning.
0: Did that encourage you to get on a bike? Because I just can't imagine Kevin McCullough on a bike.
1: Oh, I love bicycles.
0: Okay.
1: But having a race at 2 a.m., that's prime New York memory right there.
2: That's Times Square.
1: When we come back, a very special guest talking about America's role on the globe. Don't go anywhere. It's That Kevin Show live from Times Square.

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0: It's that Kevin Show, and 400 cities across the country joining us. Thank you for being here with us. We're on location today, a very special broadcast from Times Square, acknowledging America's 250, kind of the kickoff to the whole America 250 July 4th tunnel that we're going to have here in New York. It's going to be amazing. We're going to talk in just a little bit of actually about the Sail 4th 250 event, and that's going to be spectacular to see. And someone who may be very interested in it is joining us now, KT McFarland, former Deputy National Security Advisor, National Security Advisor to multiple presidents, at one time the equivalent civilian rank of a four-star admiral or general in the Pentagon. KT, my co-hosts today, Lou Bassanese and Christine Nicholas, also join us. And Christine was regaling me with stories of your past, political exploits here in New York State. So it's been a kind of old home week. But talk to me a little bit, KT, about the significance of America's role, including our military, from the very beginning. Because Washington and Adams and some of these guys, right out the chute, had to decide about global conflict as it pertained to America's well-being and safety. And what are your thoughts as we approach 250?
1: Well, first of all, let's go back to 250. And what did the United States, what were these patriots, these founding fathers, what were they debating? What did they think faced them when they signed the Declaration of Independence? They were taking on, they knew they'd have to fight. And they knew that they had an occupying army, the British Army, and they were taking on the single most powerful military in the world, not just in their not just in their continent, not just in their neighborhood, in the world. The British Empire was like the Roman Empire; it ruled the world. And these patriots, they wanted freedom so much, they believed in freedom and the ability to govern themselves. And democracy and representative government, they believed in it so much that they put their fortunes on the line, they put their lives on the line, and in fact, many of them died for the cause. So right from the get-go, it was an ambitious project, and it was a dream, and it was something that everybody would have laughed. In fact, when the British surrendered at Yorktown to General Washington, the band played "The World's Turned Upside Down." So from the very beginning, we against all odds prevailed. And then when they wrote the Constitution, there were two things that were very different from other countries. Well, first of all, having a Constitution was different. Other countries don't have constitutions. The British had sort of a history of laws, but not a written Constitution like we do. And they did two things which are really different. They said that the military would never be important enough to give orders to the civilians. So we have something called civilian control of the military. In every other country in the history of the world, the military, once you make it powerful enough and large enough, the military often takes over. That's exactly what happened when Julius Caesar in the Roman Empire. The Roman Republic gave way to the Roman Empire, and because the military took power. If you look at country after country after country, it was the military that took power once they became so powerful. But in our country, we have civilian control of the military. And why is that so different? Well, we have the most powerful military in the history of the world. And our military officers are banned from taking political positions. They're not allowed to even talk about their political party. They can't campaign. They're meant to be neutral. They're meant to be nonpartisan. Not partisan, not bipartisan, they're meant to be nonpartisan. And I've seen in my career, whether it was in Vietnam, whether it was in Afghanistan, Iraq, at various times in my career, where I've watched the military who look at the civilian leadership and the decisions the civilian leaders are making and are horrified. I mean, they knew what was going to be a failure. They knew they were being asked to do impossible things. And then I watched, especially after Vietnam, as the civilian leadership washed their hands of the military, saying this was the military's fault that we lost Vietnam. So not only did they made political decisions based on their own political careers that were really adversarial to the military, but then they wouldn't even own up to it. And so when I came back into the government, I worked in the Nixon and Ford administrations, went out during the Carter administration, and came back during Reagan. It was to watch what had happened to the American military by the late 1970s, early 1980s, we had our most junior servicemen, corpsmen, they couldn't afford, they were on food stamps. They were below the poverty line. We weren't paying our military. Yeah, we were asking them to do all these things. We weren't paying them. And we weren't giving them the tools to do their job. We had ships that couldn't sail because they didn't really have the spare parts to work. We had airplanes, so we had to, for every airplane that flew, was capable of flight, we had one sitting right next to it on the tarmac that was cannibalized for equipment. We had pilots that couldn't fly because they didn't have enough certified flying hours. And we had tanks that didn't work. I mean, we had so abandoned our military after Vietnam. And yet the military didn't, those people, those men and women, they didn't abandon us. And I've often thought that America loses its way. I mean, look, this is the nature of politics, right? It's the nature of self-governance. We make mistakes. We correct them at the next election or the next one after that. And we can often go through periods, and I think today might be one of them, where we lose confidence in our country and in our purpose in this world. But you know who never loses confidence in the purpose? It's the American military.
2: Said KT McFarland, thank you so much for saying that. Christine Nicholas here. Good to be with you again. We've got, with the 250 coming up, we are going to have one of the biggest demonstrations of our military, in a sense. We've got the Naval Review. We've got Operation Sail Forth. And Chris O'Brien is going to be on our air shortly, but what is it like in Washington? I mean, are they talking about it? Will you be with us? How important is this? I know it's important here in New York. We're all hearing about it. We're all excited about it. But are you hearing about it outside of New York?
1: You're hearing about it all over the country. You're just not hearing about it, you know, in the blue state. I don't want to get too political about this, but certain parts of the country don't honor our military. They don't honor our men and women in uniform. That's just the way it is right now. But I do think that when you get into the heartland, people realize they love America and that they love the purpose of America. And they're proud of the fact that it's the 250th birthday of America. And you know what's so funny? I don't know if anybody follows this on Twitter, but because of FIFA, because of the soccer, all the soccer being played all across the country, coming from all over the world, from Germany, from France, from Asia, and they're all coming, and they're not just going to New York and San Francisco and Los Angeles and Washington. They're driving across the country, and they're amazed at the wealth of America, at the sense of purpose and decency of the American people. That's not what they're hearing from their media.
0: Yeah.
1: They're hearing, you know, oh, America's a country long since past its prime. Americans are terrible. They're racist. They're evil. They're this, they're that. And what those tourists are finding is that Americans are really fantastic. And they're tweeting about it. And because we're seeing it through their eyes, I think there are a lot of people who are sort of standing a little bit taller saying, hey, you know, we aren't so bad.
3: Yeah. KT McFarland, Lou Bassanese here. I think it's such great perspective. We're learning the blessings that we have that we take for granted. I think you have such a unique vantage point for knowing the threats that have been neutralized over the years that us as everyday Americans aren't aware of. My question to you is, what gives you the confidence that there's another 250, that we can keep our country safe? Is it the military? Is it the men and women? Is it a structural advantage that we have? From your worldview, why are we so unique and set up for continued safety and security?
1: I'm so glad you asked me that question, because after I left the Trump administration in the first term, I was really down, and I was upset about what the world, what the, you know, the deep state and the media and the Democrats were doing to President Trump with impeachment. I was upset for my own career, and I went away. I went into, my husband and I took a plane from New York to the western coast of Scotland to Glasgow. We got in a car. We drove to the shore, the westernmost part of Scotland. We got on a ferry for 8 hours, and we went to an island in the middle of the Hebridean Islands in the middle of the Atlantic.
0: I really wanted to get away.
1: I wanted to get so far away. I went to a little island where there were more sheep than people, and it was raining all the time, and there was no Wi-Fi, there were no cell phones, there was no TV. I mean, there was nothing. There was just a lot of scotch and a lot of rain, a lot of sheep. And so I thought about what's happened to my country. It's never been this bad. And then the more I thought about it, yeah, it's been this bad before.
0: Yeah, it has.
1: And we've gotten through it. And then I thought, well, why are we so different? Why are we so special? You know, plenty of countries are wealthy. Plenty of countries have a great history. Plenty of countries have good governance or natural resources, whatever it is. And I thought and thought and thought, and I realized, you know, what makes America the one nation that is truly exceptional is that we reinvent ourselves. And we do it with great regularity every 40 years.
0: And on that note, KT, we're out of time. But thank you for celebrating America with us today. For a few minutes, we appreciate it.
1: It's a pleasure and an honor. Thank you.
0: Kevin McCullough coming back from Times Square. Stay here.
4: Stick around for more of That Kevin next.
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0: actually feel the train vibrating the table as it goes underneath us. Where else can you have that experience doing that Kevin show, Christine Nicholas?
1: You feel the earth move under your feet,
0: that's
1: Kevin.
0: It. What line is
1: there
0: this?
1: You go.
0: What are we in? What are we on top? Is this
1: one,
0: the
1: two, three.
0: One, two, and three.
1: Yeah.
0: Okay. We're live from Times Square. That's Christine Nicholas. You normally hear her on Fridays. Lou Bassanese is also here. He's with us on Mondays. Kevin McCullough, glad to have you with us every day. And Chris O'Brien is back with us, who was with us to talk about Sail Forth just a few weeks ago. And Chris, for people that have not heard anything about it, and we're on in 399 other cities than the last time you were with us, it is one of the most spectacular things that New York will experience in this 250 season. Tell us about it.
2: It's amazing. It's in it, and we're about 10 days out now, and it's really incredible. So it's nice to be back to share this with your audience, Kevin. The ships are coming from around the world. We've been tracking that. Actually, we have this amazing tracker on our website, sailforth.org, and you can see exactly where the ships are and where they're coming from. But they're all here now, so they're in this giant clump. And but you can zoom in and look at them. But they just left Norfolk, and now they're headed to Baltimore, and then they come to New York next for the 4th.
0: Right.
2: But, it's been this journey, because we've been at this since April of 2020, this planning. That was the first time we got the attachés together to talk about, our plan, tell them about America's 250th. This is coming, and we want these ships to join America to celebrate this milestone moment for the country. And it takes that long to get these ships, because they're in high demand all around the world.
0: Sure.
2: And so they're not only...
0: And we're talking about tall ships. Talking about old ships.
2: Well, they're not old. They're actually modern sailing vessels. They've been updated. Most of the ships that are called the Class A, the very large, tall ships, the masts rise up to about 180 feet or so. Some of the ships are 400 feet long. And so these ships, they operate as active training ships for their navies. So the academy cadets for their navies from their countries around the world are being trained. It's such an amazing experience being on a tall ship, and it does such a good job at creating great leaders. You learn, you're challenged, you learn how to lead, you learn how to, face your fears. You're up there 170 feet on the mast and the wind, setting these sails. It's incredible. And so the ships are fantastic at creating really strong, great leaders, but they have a dual mission. They have an international goodwill mission as well. So they travel the world. They're in incredibly high demand as goodwill ambassadors for their nation. So when one of these ships sails into your port, it's an official visit. And so when we have so many coming together, it's a real happening, and it's I liken it to the Olympics in a way, because these countries are sending their best and their brightest on board the decks of these ships, which are basically the crown jewels of the nations that operate them. So it really is a powerful statement that when these ships come together.
0: Did you say 300? 300 ships? Are we going to have?
2: No, we're not going to have. They're 300 feet long. Some of 300.
0: How many?
2: Feet long.
0: So how many total vessels will be here?
2: So we'll have 40 nations all together.
0: Okay.
2: There'll be 80 ships, more or less. There'll be some smaller ones. We don't really count. But there'll be 80 ships between the tall ships that we're just talking about and the International Naval Review ships, which are active-duty gray hull naval vessels. And so part of what's happening here in the port of New York and New Jersey on July 4th is it's coming together of the active-duty fleets and of these goodwill ambassador fleets, to join in the milestone moment. And so the protocol part of the day on July 4th will be the International Naval Review, where the ships render honors to the United States of America via a reviewing ship. And then the tall ship parade kicks off, and then that's the international goodwill, the celebratory part of the day. And then the tall ships parade, and render honors back. And they'll render those honors to a reviewing vessel, where currently it's the Vice President of the United States will be.
1: Okay, I've got it might not seem like such a goodwill question, Chris, but I got to ask this. When you talk about the active military ships that are coming in, are they demilitarized while they're here in port? I mean, and I know they're all our allies and they're here on goodwill mission, but you know, I'm just curious.
0: What are you worried about, Christine?
1: I've been through a lot here.
0: I think so.
1: I'm just curious how that works.
2: Think about all the protection we're going to have here.
1: Yeah.
2: There's never be a higher level of security. Well, actually, the force protection, you know, we're in a different world than we were before the last time this happened. The last time something like this happened here was the Millennium Celebration. July 4th, 2000. There was an international naval review and the tall ship parade. But since that, we live in a different world. Everybody knows, you know, it's post 9/11, it's post USS Cole, it's post, you know, kind of other global, you know, situations. And so these ships are, you know, active duty military vessels. They are, you know, outfitted appropriately as active duty military vessels. You know, no, you know, serious weapons on board that you might be thinking of.
1: Well,
2: I don't
1: we've
2: know.
1: Just expanded our naval fleet, frankly. That's how I'm going to look at it.
0: And now Chris is going to go ask him to take a few more off just to make you feel better.
2: Well, it's interesting.
1: Good about it.
2: It's interesting because, you know, because the vice president's going to be here and the Secret Service security footprint is so high that typically the tall ships render honors with a cannon salute. No cannon salutes.
0: Not this time. All right. Okay. More info is at sailforth.org. Fourth is the number 4th, sailforth.org. Chris O'Brien, congratulations. Thank you for stopping
2: by. Thanks, Kevin.
0: You got it. Coming right back. It's live from Times Square. It's that Kevin Show. It's America 250. Stay here.
2: Thank you.
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0: with us. It's that Kevin show from Times Square today. Outside. We're from Times Square all the time, but we're normally in the bunker that nobody can find or see. Today we're actually out in the middle of Times Square. There's a little bit of rain coming down, but you know what? There's tons of people still out here living life and having fun, so we're glad to be with you. It's our Celebration of America 250. And again, if you want to know more about the Sail Forth event, sailforth4th.org, sailforth.org. We're also joined by Christine Nicholas, who is the CEO of Nicholas & Lentz Communications. When Lou Bassany said earlier, maybe the most important PR person on the planet, I totally embrace that. And Lou Bassany himself, a fairly significant guy, Fox News, Fox Business contributor, you sometimes see him on the news channel as well, and host of TheBigSkinny.com, The Big Skinny podcast. He's with us every Monday talking stocks and investment. But friends, I called you together here today, not to get married, but to have a great...
1: We are both married.
2: We're both happily married.
0: To have a great conversation about a great country that's worth celebrating. And I think that's what we've done so far. But Christine, I want to focus in on your expertise, because we talked to Lou in the first half and he told us about investment and so forth. Tourism to America, and we're seeing it with World Cup, we're seeing it with everything that's going on, even the Knicks. Okay, right. we'll go yay Knicks. Tourism is part of America's greatness, because when people come here, it is something that they have not yet experienced, and it is unlike anything else. You're a tourism expert. You have seen this. You've advised other countries. You've been all over the place. What is it about America that still makes it the land that everybody wants to get to?
1: I think it's the freedoms that we enjoy. And when you see, or you you watch the Instagram feeds of the folks that are here from all over the world,
0: like
1: coming
0: Freddie.
1: For World Cup, like Freddie, Freddie's just one of a gazillion of them. It's just, they're exuberant about being here in New York, especially Times Square. But you know, it's new, and I'll, for Lou's point of view, tourism is an export. It's an export that requires no shipping fees. You know, you don't have tariffs or whatnot. But every time a tourist comes into town, whether they're from Europe, Asia, or even from Milwaukee, they're a tourist. It's got to be, the definition is more than 50 miles away for reasons other than commutation. They are pumping money into our economy, so much so that this is about a $60 billion industry just in fact, more than $60 billion, that's just the tax benefit that we get from the 65 million tourists that come in.
0: And you're just talking about New York City.
1: I mean, that's just New York
0: City. SoFi Stadium, mm-hmm. San Francisco, like every place is experiencing this right now.
1: Yeah, and it's wonderful. I mean, look, here in New York with the World Cup, it's been electric, it's been exciting. They may have overpromised a little bit on the hotel rooms because, you know, our stadium that they're playing in is out in New Jersey, so a lot of folks decided to come to New Jersey, but when they win, they come here. I mean, it's just like when Knicks won in 5. I've been through a lot of ticker tape parades, which is how we celebrate in New York City. We go to Lower Manhattan, where New York started it all, you know, right there, Bowling Green. That's where we purchased Manhattan from, you know, Peter Minuit purchased Manhattan from the Native Americans. So that is still our focal point. That is where our parades begin whenever we are celebrating greatness. So they had the Knicks parade last week. There were 2 million people that went downtown to go celebrate the Knicks. That is more than, and look, I'm a big Yankee fan. I have been all my life. I consider it a blessing that my parents, you know, bestowed on me that I am a Yankee fan and not a Mets fan.
3: Amen.
1: I know. It's hard to be a Mets fan. I do respect the Met fans in the city because they're like long suffering, and the Jets fan. I respect them.
0: But you were getting to a non-sports point.
1: I'm getting to the point that the 2 million people went down there, which is more, even they just released the subway numbers today. And when you look at New Year's Eve, we're in Times Square, so of course you look at New Year's Eve, they have an additional of like 200,000 people that just ride the subway here. They had something like 2 million additional people riding the subway just for the parade.
2: Listen, you are the expert on all things tourism here. I'm going to try and ask the hardest question ever.
1: Okay.
2: I've got 12 hours to spend in New York, okay. My first time here. I would say, what's one thing I have to do, but I'll give you some grace. What are three things that are quintessential New York for you?
1: I think you have to come to Times Square for sure. I would, you have to go to one of the observation decks. I know everybody races to the Empire State Building, which of course is so historic, but if you want to see the Empire State Building and be at an observation deck, you might want to go to the top of the rock. And then I think you do need to take the time and go to the Statue of Liberty or Ellis Island, because it's the same Statue City Cruises that goes there. They go to both islands, but you will get a flavor for, you know, why we're such a great city. Why is it? Because we come from all different backgrounds, and it's the great melting pot, and we all started for the most part in that area, and then we made it. You know, you can't fake it till you make it here in New York. At some point it catches up to you, but you know what, it's just one of these amazing cities, and it's like no other. And those were the three. If you
2: that's
1: can
2: well
1: fit
2: done.
1: In a Broadway show, I would do that.
2: Fourth.
1: Get on a subway. It doesn't matter, like, take it a few stops, but you have to get on a New York City subway, just for the sights alone, the sounds, the noise.
2: I always recommend the most touristy thing is get on a double-decker bus and go up top, because it's a free transportation around, and you get to see a lot.
1: And it's cool in the summer. It could be 95 degrees in August, but when you get on the top of that double-decker bus and it catches some way, it's really beautiful.
0: You saw COVID come and go in your city. You were on the mayor's staff when 9/11 went down, and you were charged with the impossible task of getting Broadway open, like, within 24 to 48 hours.
1: Yeah.
0: Why does this city and why does this country always rise from the ashes so strongly?
1: I think it comes from our roots. I mean, we are a nation
0: ethnicity.
1: We're a nation of immigrants. I mean, even if you are, there are very few Native Americans, but for

0: And we know that we have to work hard to succeed. And there are no sloughs in New York City.
1: But it's the country that if you do work hard,
0: you are rewarded.
1: You have the ability to do something you can't do in other places, which is really cool.
0: Yes.
1: All right.
0: Pursuit of happiness.
1: When we come back, a few closing thoughts and a celebration of America in music. Stay with us.

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6: Welcome back to that Kevin Show. Final few minutes live from Times Square. And friends, I've asked everybody else at the table what they thought the secret to the resilience of America is. I would say, if I was asked the same question, that I think we owe a good portion of this out of gratitude to God for his blessing on what our country is and how long we've lasted and where we go. So as we kind of get ready to say goodbye, take a listen to a very special production that was made just for today.

0: doesn't matter where you're from. It doesn't matter who you are or what you've had against you or for you. If you come to this country, you have great opportunity. And Christine and Lou, as we round out the end of the show here, just some final thoughts on America 250. Lou, we'll start with you.
1: Get out and travel outside of America, because every time I've done that and come home, it gives me a newfound love for this country,
0: for this people,
1: for what we have. And I didn't do that for the first time until I was almost 20 years old. So.
0: Wow.
2: That's
0: Christine.
2: A good point. I'd say get out and travel America. I've driven cross-country, and it is a beautiful land and beautiful people, and I just feel so blessed to be part of it.
0: Well, it's been a special time, and we're just kicking off, really, mm-hmm. because July 4th is going to be enormous for the city, for the country. We're going to continue to have amazing events across the country. We've made it 250 years. I do think we can make it another 250.
2: No
0: but
2: doubt.
0: I would say that in order for that to happen, we have to remember some really key things, and that is who we were, where we came from, why we fought the fights that we fought, and that if we stay the course, I think the potential is enormous.
2: I think so. Look, no other country has people at their borders risking their lives to get in.
0: Yeah.
2: There's a reason for that.
0: And nobody wants to leave.
2: That's right. Yeah.
0: Everywhere else on the planet has the opposite problem.
1: The Hotel California countries.
0: They want to get out, but they don't want to necessarily come in. Here it's the opposite. They want to get in and they don't want to leave. And friends, we don't want you to leave. We want you to be here every single day. And wherever you've joined us from, thank you. If you want to re-listen to any of this, go to thatkevinshow.com, get the podcast. And we'll talk to Lou next Monday again. And Christine will talk to you every Friday in the foreseeable future. Friends, from Times Square, Kevin McCullough saying, God bless America.

0: 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We are the answer. 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
1: News this hour from Town Hall. I'm Jason Walker. Justice Department announcing criminal charges against 455 individuals as part of a healthcare fraud crackdown.

0: home care procedures than using the procedures to buy luxury cars. Acting Attorney General Todd Blanche.
1: These individuals participated in health care fraud schemes involving over $6.5 billion in false claims submitted to Medicare, Medicaid, and other health care programs.
0: U.S. Centers for Medicare and Medicaid Services Administrator Dr. Mehmet Oz says one case of fraud resulted in a death.
2: The EKG was taken. His parents were told he was fine. The doctor, we believe, from the moment he got the image to said it was fine was 11 seconds. The parents who had been marketed to, claiming that their kid might be at risk, were therefore told the kid was fine, when in fact nothing had been done. The October EKG was read as normal. The kid was dead a month later.
0: Well, the Senate has approved a war powers resolution to block the U.S. military action against Iran. It comes as the Pentagon is seeking $80 billion from Congress for the Iran war. Another Tuesday primary day, voters have been casting ballots in Maryland, South Carolina, Utah, and New York. Supreme Court has barred a former Louisiana inmate from suing prison officials who cut his dreadlocks in violation of his Rastafari religious beliefs. Justice has ruled that he had been holding a federal law designed to protect inmates' religious rights. More on these stories, townhall.com.
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5: Overnight will be mainly clear with a low of 63. On Wednesday, expect mostly sunny skies, warmer temperatures, and lower humidity with a high of 82. Wednesday night will be mainly clear with a low of 64. Thursday will bring a mix of clouds and sun with a chance of a thunderstorm late in the afternoon and a high of 89. Friday is expected to be rather cloudy with a few showers and a heavy thunderstorm in the afternoon, reaching a high of 86. With the AccuWeather forecast, I'm meteorologist Jason Caterina.
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9: I'm as lost as everybody else. I'm still looking. I'm still searching. Hi, this is Lon Solomon. And this is what Billy Joel said at the close of his documentary, And So It Goes. You know, Billy is right. Everyone is born lost, looking and searching for something to fill the hole inside of us that only God can fill. This is why Jesus said, "Come to me, and I will give you rest. You will find peace for your soul." Hey, if you're still looking, look in the right place, the Lord Jesus. Not a sermon, just a thought.
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0: professionals who submitted false claims to Medicare and Medicaid. The Fed seized more than $100 million in cash, luxury vehicles, jewelry, and other assets as part of the nationwide operation. Over in Europe, France, they are reeling from a brutal heat wave. At least 40 people have drowned over the last 5 days as many sought relief from record temperatures topping 110 degrees. Authorities say most of the victims were young people, and emergency officials are warning residents to avoid unsupervised swimming areas as this deadly heat wave grips much of Europe. Let's go down to Texas, where the race for the United States Senate, one of the hottest in America, it is a marquee race for both parties. Every week, it seems that James Tallarico, the Democrat, is having to backtrack on something that he'd said, I don't know, 5 minutes ago. Let's hear, by the way, from the Republican in that race. He's trying to take down Tallarico and keep the seat in GOP hands. Ken Paxton ad, cut number two.
1: My dad is a really good guy. He loves God, he loves his family, and he loves this country. A lot of people may call him General Paxton, Ken Paxton, but our kids call him Pop Pop. He'll, you know, take a FaceTime from them when he's in a meeting.
2: He will tell us over and over, this is why I'm doing what I'm doing. He wants his grandkids to grow up in an America that's still recognizable.
1: Yeah, I think he'll make a great U.S. Senator because he's going to fight for our values.
3: I'm Ken Paxton, and I approve this message.
0: And the voice you heard there, laying claim to that ad, joins us live. The Attorney General of Texas, Ken Paxton, is here. He won the Republican runoff over the incumbent, John Cornyn, and he joins us now. General Paxton, welcome to the Scott Jennings Show.
4: Well, Scott, great to be back with you. I appreciate it.
0: Well, it's great to hear your voice, and good to see you on my video screen here. We last saw each other a few months ago down in Collin County, Texas. I was honored to be there at the Collin County Republican Party event, and you were there as well. And we've come a long way from that night. Now you are the Republican nominee for the Senate in Texas, and the Democrats have nominated Tallarico, who honestly, other than Plattner up in Maine, seems to me as one of the strangest nominations in recent political history in the United States of America. Talk to us about the contrast between what you bring as a United States Senator and what Tallarico brings as you all fight for votes in Texas.
4: Well, thanks for having me on. You did a great job that night at the Collin County Reagan Day dinner. The people there, I think there were about 1,000 people there, loved you. But as far as the contrast, I don't know if it could be more of a contrast between me and James Tallarico. He seems like he fits more in California. His views so radical, so woke. And many of them, as you said, he's trying to backtrack from. These are things he said over the last 10 years, he's either as a candidate for U.S. Senate in his primary, or when he was in the Texas House speaking in front of committees, going on shows. He proudly spoke about certain, many, many issues that most Texans would not agree with him, and he knows that, which is why he is trying to backtrack every single day on views that he held over the last at least decade.
0: A lot of people, General Paxton, around the country may have heard of you because you were involved with President Trump for many years on a number of different issues, but they may not know as much about your background, what you've done in Texas politics leading up to this race. Why don't you take a moment for our audience? We're all over the country, and just talk about how it is you wound up as Attorney General and why it is that you chose to run for the United States Senate.
4: Yeah, so I grew up in an Air Force family, knew about service. Many of my children and a lot of my sons-in-law were in when the armed services. And I've had the opportunity to be involved in Texas politics. I started out in the Texas House for a decade. I was in the Texas Senate for one term. And I've served over the last 12 years as Attorney General of Texas. And some of my signature cases have been against the Obama administration, fighting them on radical policies that they had no constitutional right to push forward. Suing the Obama administration, I think 27 times in 2 years. And then we sued the Biden administration in 4 years, 107 times, virtually the same model, which was you don't have the authority, President Biden, to do these things. These are legislative in nature or some other body, not you. And so we tried to stop them. We were successful in almost 80% of those cases against both administrations. So that has been a huge focus of mine, stopping federal overreach and protecting states' rights and protecting the Constitution.
0: And as you look ahead to becoming a United States Senator, if you were to be sworn in next January, give us an idea. What are the two or three things on which you'd like to focus the most?

0: Look, I'm still focused on the Save America Act. I've fought voter fraud in Texas for a long time, almost my entire time in office. It's a real thing that we had to deal with. And fortunately, in Texas, we still have voter fraud, even though we have a photo ID, even though we try to stop non-citizens from voting. And even though we have mail-in ballots, which we've had lawsuits trying to protect against just sending them out to everybody where we can't tell actually who's voting. Well, other states don't have those protections, and so our elections are very open to fraud. And I'm convinced, given what I know in Texas, that many of these Democratic states have very fraudulent elections. And if we can't protect our elections, which we are losing the battle right now, we need to have federal protection. We need to make sure that these states are following federal law and that they are protecting their elections so that we can all be confident in the system that we have, which is based on that. I'm also very focused on a federal budget that's out of control and that has grown to be multiple trillions of dollars every year in new spending and overspending. So that's something I think that will affect not just our grandchildren and our children, but us as well. And then healthcare is another overriding issue for me. I think we've lost control with Obamacare, and we need to get back to the doctor-patient relationship and focusing our efforts there.
1: When it comes down to it in this race, General Paxton, I think a lot of this is gonna turn on when Texas voters look at you and they look at Tallarico. I think they're gonna ask themselves, does this person come somewhat close to how I would see most issues? And this is where I think you're going to succeed, and where Tallarico, because of his past statements, is going to really come up short. There's some new audio, in fact, that I'd like to have you react to. This is just out. We just got this in today. James Tallarico claims to be a pastor, by the way, and I want you to listen to him in his own words, unaltered, cut number 8, Tallarico.
2: Yeah, and that's, you know, I always think of myself as a Christian who hates Christianity,
1: yep.
2: Right? And like, I always get drawn back into it.
1: A Christian who hates Christianity. When you hear this and you hear the other things, God is non-binary, there are 6 genders, we're going to solve climate change by getting rid of meat. You know, I want to get rid of the oil and gas industry in Texas. When you hear all of these statements, my suspicion is, and I've said this on the air many times, I don't know any other Texan or, frankly, any other, you know, sort of normal American who talks this way. Is that where the race is going to turn, in your opinion?
0: Yeah, I think the main problem is here he comes across as a presentable guy, served in the Texas House. No real accomplishments, but the reality of what he believes does not match up with the values of Texas. And the idea here is to make sure that Texans know what he actually believes. And again, we don't have to do anything fancy. We just use his own words, his own votes where he fought against the ban on transitioning children, which he's scrubbing his website now. And this is a dishonest guy that doesn't want Texans to know what he actually believes. He just came back from a trip I heard from San Francisco raising money. When he's out there talking to people from San Francisco, a very radical place, he's not telling them the same things he's telling Texans, because he's raising money with his real views. And then he comes back and tells Texans, I don't believe any of that anymore. And the reality is, we know that's not true.
1: Ken Paxton is the Attorney General of Texas. He is the Republican nominee for the United States Senate. It's a critical hold if the Republicans intend to keep the majority in the Senate. General Paxton, thanks for your time today. I'm sure we'll talk to you a few times between now and November.
0: Looking forward to it, Scott. Thanks for having me on.
1: All right, I want to talk to you about the last 250 years. The last 250 years, we've been building the United States of America, and it was all started by some founding fathers who had a powerful idea that we were meant to live free. 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We'll talk more Senate, this time in Louisiana, right after this on The Scott Jennings Show. Hey, it's Scott. I wanted to tell you about a phone call I had the other day with a man named Andy Schoonover. 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
5: When we're in danger, our first instinct is to flee, right? 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We all want that warning when we're in danger. And if you think about eternity, you start to see that God's Word, the Bible, is a warning to each of us. He tells us that every wrong thing we've ever done, no matter how big or small, puts us in eternal danger of being separated from God. But you know, there's a way of escaping that. 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Then Jesus rose from the dead and lives forever in heaven and wants you to be there too. He offers forgiveness and a new life through a relationship with Him. 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That's 888-NEED-HIM.
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0: saving Western civilization, one busted leftist narrative at a time. 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
1: Welcome back to the show here on Tuesday, June 23rd. Coming up this Saturday, we've got a runoff going on for the United States Senate in Louisiana. The candidates are Julia Letlow and John Fleming. They advanced to that runoff after beating the incumbent Bill Cassidy in the initial primary. We've talked to Ms. Letlow on the show. Now we're going to talk to Mr. Fleming. Let's hear what he's telling the people of Louisiana in cut number one.
2: I believe we need a division on this campus, a division of diversity, equity, and inclusion with leadership that goes all the way to the top with a full staff, cognizant and fighting for diversity, equity, and inclusion before any decision is made for the university. Then that's how you change.
1: That ad, portion of that ad coming from the Fleming for Senate campaign. And joining us now is John Fleming. He is former congressman and current treasurer of the state of Louisiana. Mr. Fleming, welcome here to the Scott Jennings Show. You're launching some attacks against your opponent for what you say is her previous support of DEI initiatives. Talk to us about that and what your message is to Louisiana here in the closing days of the campaign.
3: Sure. Well, as you saw, that's not just an ad. That's simply a video that shows that Julia Letlow has been all in on DEI, diversity, equity, and inclusion. This was when she was applying to be a university president, but didn't get hired. But her voting record goes along with this. She actually voted against an amendment that would have removed DEI from the Federal Aviation Authorization Bill. Under President Trump, she voted for the USAID bill under President Biden that provided all sorts of woke things going overseas. If you look at her voting record on a conservative scale, it's in the 70s. Mine's in the 90s. I'm one of the founding members of the House Freedom Caucus while I was there. And also, by the way, I was President Trump's deputy chief of staff in the last year of his first administration.
1: So you've got just a few days to go here, and you know, it's been an interesting campaign season in Louisiana. You had the Senate race going on while the whole Voting Rights Act thing was going on. Those races have been pushed off. Yours is still going on right now, and it is a closed primary, I guess, of just Republicans, as I understand it. What are you hearing out there? You've been driving all over the state. You've been in elected office now for a while in Louisiana. Where are the Republicans on this race, on President Trump, and really on what they want for the direction of the country? What are you picking up?
3: Well, we just released a poll just a few minutes ago that was completed last night, putting me 5 points ahead of Julia Letlow. So the dark money has come in big from, you know, the establishment Republican Party spending millions. I guess they've probably spent $5 million just this week alone, attacking me with all sorts of negative ads that are completely untrue. Meanwhile, of course, I'm largely financing my own campaign. I don't owe anybody anything except to the voters who are going to elect me into this office. So I think that's the key here, is which candidate is really more liberal and really beholden to the establishment. Which one is, we're in a very conservative state. And who wants conservative reform in Louisiana? Those are the people that will be voting for me.
1: So President Trump had issued an endorsement of Congresswoman Letlow in this campaign, but you've been a strong ally of President Trump. Has that come up in this campaign a lot? I mean, when you go out and talk to voters, are they asking you, like, well, how are you going to be with Trump? Or is that something they've already sort of internalized, that you'd both be an ally of the president?
3: Yeah. Well, that's the irony of this race. My policies, my votes, my time spent 4 years in the Trump administration make me much more MAGA and Trump aligned than Julia Letlow. But Julia Letlow did get the endorsement after I was blocked from even talking with the president by cronies of our governor, Jeff Landry, and while he had worked in the background to get that for her. So that's why we have this odd circumstance where, in this case, unique to others, is you have a candidate who's very much aligned with President Trump, and that's not the one that gets the endorsement. But the people of Louisiana see through this, and that's why they're rallying behind us.
1: All right. The treasurer of Louisiana is John Fleming. He's also a former congressman. He advanced to the runoff for U.S. Senate, which is taking place this Saturday. His opponent is Congresswoman Julia Letlow. And the third person in that race who did not make the runoff was the incumbent Bill Cassidy. So rough and tumble politics, as always, down in Louisiana. Treasurer Fleming, thank you for your time today. We wish you luck, and we'll be covering the results this weekend.
3: Super. Thank you so much, Scott. Take care.
1: All right. Thanks. John Fleming down in Louisiana. When we come back, let's talk more elections. We've got some primaries going on in New York City today. And some really ugly stuff out there. We'll talk about it after this on the Scott Jennings Show.
0: Common sense for the American people. This is the Scott Jennings Show.
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8: Age. With SRN News, I'm Jason Walker. Now, the Justice Department announcing criminal charges against more than 450 people, all part of a health care fraud crackdown that officials say involved $6.5 billion in false claims that had been submitted to insurance companies. The Senate and the House have now both passed a bipartisan housing measure. It will bring down home prices and increase supplies. President Trump says he will sign the measure. More problems with Iranian diplomats, and now the Trump team says its patience may be wearing very thin. U.S. and Iran dispute whether Tehran had actually agreed to allow U.N. inspections at its nuclear sites. Meanwhile, the Senate has approved a war powers resolution. It would block U.S. military action against Iran. This is SRN News.
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10: Overnight will be mainly clear with a low of 63. On Wednesday, expect mostly sunny skies, warmer temperatures, and lower humidity with a high of 82. Wednesday night will be mainly clear with a low of 64. Thursday will bring a mix of clouds and sun with a chance of a thunderstorm late in the afternoon and a high of 89. Friday is expected to be rather cloudy with a few showers and a heavy thunderstorm in the afternoon, reaching a high of 86. With the AccuWeather forecast, I'm meteorologist Jason Caterina.
11: The problem with living for pleasure is that it's both short-sighted and the satisfaction never lasts. It's like waiting in line for 4 hours in an amusement park for a ride that lasts only 2 or 3 minutes. You may be looking forward to the weekend to go out or to take a trip with friends. It is not that those things are necessarily bad, but come Monday, there is this feeling deep down inside of you that something is missing. That something is a personal relationship with Jesus Christ. 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That's 888-NEED-HIM.
12: I'm as lost as everybody else. I'm still looking. I'm still searching. Hi, this is Lon Solomon, and this is what Billy Joel said at the close of his documentary, And So It Goes. You know, Billy is right. Everyone is born lost, looking and searching for something to fill the hole inside of us that only God can fill. This is why Jesus said, come to me and I will give you rest. You will find peace for your soul. Hey, if you're still looking, look in the right place, the Lord Jesus. Not a sermon, just a thought.
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0: favorite pundit. It's Scott Jennings.
1: Tuesday, June 23rd. Scott Jennings here. Common sense for the American people. Thanks for listening. We have some new, fresh audio in. I want to share it with you before we talk elections from the Secretary of State, Marco Rubio. We haven't heard much from Marco Rubio as all of this memorandum of understanding with Iran has been going on, and Vice President Vance has been over in Switzerland doing the negotiating. We've heard from him. We've heard from the president. But Rubio has been in the background just a little bit, but he's been out traveling and stopped to talk to reporters on the tarmac. This just in, cut number 16.
2: Turns to allies here in the region.
3: Well, that most certainly will come up in these conversations. And there are items outside the MOU that are certainly going to be covered, but that's one that will have to be covered. It'll be discussed. I think a careful reading of the MOU will see that when you talk about, for example, a complete and end of hostilities in the entire region, well, that's not possible. You can't have the end of hostilities and conflicts in the region as long as Iranian proxies are launching missiles and drones from Iraq and are participating in terrorism like Hamas did and like Hezbollah did. So I do think it's covered by the MOU, and it is an issue that will be gotten to at the appropriate time in these negotiations.
4: Let me ask about Hormuz.
1: Rubio there was talking about something that is critical to understand. What is the future after this memorandum of understanding hopefully turns into some sort of a permanent arrangement? And what is the future of Iran's terror proxies? Iran is the head of what they call the terror octopus over in the Middle East. You've got Hamas over here. You've got Hezbollah over here. You've got the Houthi rebels. Iran is the head of it. And the point of this memorandum of understanding, the point of getting to the end of hostilities here, is that you're ending hostilities in the region for good. You're stabilizing the region for good. And that means, look, no more funding, no more organizing, no more support for all of these terrorist organizations that kill Israelis, that kill Americans, that kill anybody, really. That's, I think, why Trump has been successful at pulling together the Arab states here in the Gulf in a coalition to once and for all put an end to Iran as a state sponsor of terror. What was interesting about Rubio's statement there is that he believes the Memorandum of Understanding contemplates the Iranians agreeing to and ultimately stopping all of the funding and organizing of these terror proxies. I hope he's right about that. I mean, the number one goal is to get rid of the nuclear weapons and the ability to make nuclear weapons. But, boy, wouldn't it be interesting if in a few months you have a world where Iran doesn't have a nuclear weapon and the region doesn't wake up every day wondering, well, what did the Iranian terror proxies do today? Be a great outcome. One more from Marco Rubio here. This will be cut 17. What kind of a country is Iran going to be? Let's hear that.
3: If Iran makes a decision, if its leadership makes a decision that they want to be a country instead of a revolutionary movement that exports terror, they're going to have an opportunity to do incredible things in Iran. I'm not promising you that that's the choice they're going to make. I'm saying if that's the choice that they make, then there will be opportunities. And those opportunities could include investment, as you've seen other countries in this region benefit from investment, from foreign direct investment. It won't be our investment. It won't be our government money. But I think that is something that's going to have to depend on progress made on a host of other security issues that have to be confronted in the days to come.
1: I mean, that's what this whole thing comes down to. What kind of a country is Iran going to be? Is it going to be a country that sort of tries to integrate itself into the region and into the rest of the world in a way that people could deal with diplomatically, deal with economically? Or is it going to continue to be a country that nobody wants to deal with outside of the other despotic regimes of planet Earth? That's really the only question that matters here. And, you know, look, the goal of the Trump administration, the hope of the Trump administration is that they can modify, alter, change the behavior and therefore the trajectory of the people who run Iran. There are a lot of people out there who think this is not possible. There are a lot of people out there who also think, how can you fault them for trying? And so the reality is we're in the middle of it. And so this memorandum of understanding has led to a 60-day process where we're going to see where it takes us. And there's some people out there who have a lot of hope, and there's some people who don't. And you know, those people across our social media and political discourse right now are at each other's throats. I mean, I think it's right for people who want peace to pray for better outcomes. And I think it's also appropriate to go into conversations like this and have clear eyes about exactly who we're dealing with. So we'll keep monitoring all of that for you here on the Scott Jennings Show. I do want to turn our attention back to New York City. There are some primaries going on here today. Crazy primaries. Joining me from the Washington Free Beacon to discuss this is John Levine. John, intrepid reporter. He just got into New York City, maybe talking to us from from the back of a train. You're here to cover these primaries, John. And specifically, I want to start with this congressional primary that's going on between Democrat Dan Goldman and his opponent, Brad Lander. Now, Goldman is Jewish. Lander is Jewish. But this weekend, we talked about this at the top of the show, Goldman, who's been tagged as too supportive of Israel, was told by a coffee shop in Brooklyn that he's not welcome there because he's Jewish and he's a supporter of genocide. And Brad Lander, on the other hand, spent his time over at a mosque telling Muslims in a mosque that he hopes to be a partner with Ilhan Omar and Rashida Tlaib when he gets to Congress. Unpack this primary for us, and specifically, I want you to talk to us about this coffee shop encounter that Dan Goldman had, because it's pretty despicable.
5: Yeah, it was a terrible situation. Dan Goldman is the incumbent. He represents a piece of southern Manhattan and northern Brooklyn, very, very wealthy, bougie, you know, and highly educated, very, very progressive. And he won a contested primary a couple of years ago to get into that district. He was always a touch more centrist than the district really fits. So Lander is kind of exploiting an opportunity. And he used to be the city comptroller. He's been in the city council. He's been around a very long time. But, and he's not a socialist, you know, capital S socialist, but he's a very far left progressive. He's been endorsed by Zoran Mamdani. And what's crazy is he's actually the most moderate of all of the Mamdani-endorsed candidates running for Congress today, who are in primaries today, which is quite a thing. And this particular incident with the coffee shop was, you know, Goldman went into this place. It's called Poetica Coffee. This kid had to use the bathroom. And he bought a coffee. And it was very nice. The barista was very nice. And then at some point, the owner of this shop, whose name I'm not going to try to pronounce for you, but he's from Uzbekistan, He posted a photo of Dan Goldman on Instagram and said, you know, basically, you're not welcome here. And, you know, we don't want your AIPAC money. And he very dramatically refunded the $9 for a coffee. That's where we're at in New York now, by the way.
1: And $9. Wow.
5: $9 for a coffee. And you know, Goldman is obviously a Levi Strauss heir. He has lots of money. So that's no big deal for him. And it's very sad because politics, especially in New York, it just has infected every walk of life. And it's just become so nasty and so invective. And Dan Goldman, to his credit, who's not someone I agree with on all that much, he said many unkind things about my reporting on Hunter Biden when I used to be at the New York Post. But he said, look, I'm very sorry about this situation. I feel bad for you to post this, and please don't refund the generous tip that I left for your barista. At least give her that. So he really came off as a very classy guy. And the whole thing's very unfortunate. And now apparently the Department of Justice has launched an investigation. And it's a little loud around me because you are right. I am speaking to you from Penn Station, the belly of the beast in New York City, one of the most ratchet, awful places on earth. Truly.
1: You had, well, it's better than it used to be. You had some reporting, by the way, on the coffee shop owner that went after Dan Goldman. And
5: oh, yeah.
1: I was fascinated by this. I mean, this guy, it says he owes New York $400,000 in taxes, among other things. Tell us about this coffee shop guy that's going after Goldman.
5: So, okay, just literally, they were like, John, what can you find out about this guy in 3 hours? In 3 hours, we find out he owes almost $400,000 in taxes. It's sales tax. So when you pay a sales tax, you're not the store, the proprietor is not supposed to keep that money. That's not his money. And he's not been remitting that. So he owes $400,000 almost in sales tax. There, one of his locations has a long list of health violations, you know, flies, filth, unsanitary conditions. That's all public information. That's all easily findable. The Twitter account was another sort of dumpster fire where Israel did 9/11 and various other psychotic musings there. And also he responds, you know, when customers complain about one thing or another, he will frequently respond to them with things like F off. Shut up.
1: Oh.
5: Which is, you know, I mean, just as a general matter of running a business in New York City, is not a best practice. And what's very bizarre is he was allowed to put a coffee truck in Prospect Park, which is a very, very coveted piece of real estate, in 2025, when his tax bills were piling up. So he owes the state all this money, and yet he's still getting official favor from the city of New York. So, and obviously he's a
1: and
5: big
1: politically,
5: supporter.
1: Many about oh, that. And you uncovered that. That he, of course, he's, of course, a donor to Graham Plattner. And, of course, after 9/11, accused Israel of being the perpetrator of 9/11. I mean, it's every sort of terrible thing all wrapped up into this coffee shop. What's amazing to me is Goldman, and I agree with you in your characterization of Goldman. He's... You know, he's been a pretty liberal guy. He's been one of the most dogged anti-Trump Democrats out there. But the thing that's going to sink him in this campaign, it's just been this entire issue of, you know, buddy, sorry, you're Jewish and you support Israel. And his opponent is out speaking in mosques. We played the audio earlier. He spoke in a mosque. And the imam comes on after him and says, we're going to kill the infidels with the swords. And that guy, Lander, is going to win, and that's it's shocking, I think, to people across the country, John.
5: To see Lander talking, who is Jewish, let's just be very clear about this, to see Lander talking about how Israel is evil and we have to defund Israel while like a smiling Mamdani with his arms crossed looks on at him, it's like a scene out of the Cultural Revolution in China. And it's something so degrading and so debasing, and it's purely in the service of political power. Because he wants to be in Congress, and he knows Goldman, who is a liberal, is still not liberal enough for that district. And I want to touch on something I said earlier. Brad Lander is the most moderate of the Mamdani candidates who are running. We don't even have time to get into the other primary elections happening in New York to replace Congressman Adriano Espaillat, the head of the Hispanic caucus, and very moderate, middle-of-the-road Democrat. He's facing a psycho DSA challenger. Abolish prisons, abolish police, abolish ICE, abolish school, all of it. Obviously, defund Israel as well. Like, and you've got another a similar type candidate trying to replace Nydia Vasquez in Brooklyn. And if they win, you're going to see there will be a red wave in Congress, and it won't be a right wing. It'll be the red wave of communism.
1: The radical Islamists and the radical communists are ascendant in New York City. John Levine, Washington Free Beacon, thanks for your reporting. Thanks for your time. Thanks for hopping off the train and talking to us today. We'll analyze the results as they come in tonight. We got to take a break. When we come back, fraud and waste at the U.S. Postal Service. You bet. We'll talk about it next.
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0: On July 4th, 1776, a group of seemingly ordinary men made an extraordinary decision in a small room in Philadelphia. They put their names to a document that would change the world. The Declaration of Independence wasn't just a breakup letter for King George. It was a bold statement of principle that our rights don't come from government, but from God, that all men are created equal, and that liberty is worth risking everything for. Today, 250 years later, those words still matter, because America isn't just a place, it's an idea born in courage, sustained by sacrifice, and passed from generation to generation. Celebrating America 250.
7: We live in an age of tremendous global unrest. 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The peace comes only from Jesus Christ. 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
1: 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Just a few minutes of your time. You will not regret it. All right, coming up this week, we have a hearing in the United States Senate on the United States Postal Service. And there's some new information from the Inspector General out there showing potentially billions of dollars in fraud that's going on. Here to discuss that with me is Tom Schatz, head of Citizens Against Government Waste. Tom, thanks for joining us. Tell us about what's going on at the Postal Service. The Trump administration is quite interested in cracking down on fraud right now. Sounds to me like they need to look over at the post office. What's your reporting tell us?
12: Well, they certainly do. Let's just start it with some perspective on the U.S. Postal Service, which has not made money in a single fiscal year since 2007. Cumulative losses of $109 billion, including $18 billion just the last 2 years alone. So they are not moving in the right direction. And while a few billion isn't much to the post office, to anybody in Washington, D.C., it's a lot of money to an organization that's losing $9 billion a year. The Inspector General has issued four reports in the last year or so about several aspects of fraud that are simply getting worse and worse. For example, in just counterfeit postage increased by 1,500% just between April to August of 2025. And the cumulative loss could be more than $400 million in 2026. And that's not the biggest part of the fraud that they have discovered there.
1: Yeah, this this counterfeit postage, you have all these packages moving through the system with these counterfeit labels. And it's interesting to me because the post office is also kind of simultaneously in the business of trying to come up with its own technology on this. They've already got outside partners that engage in making labels that effectively you can't counterfeit, yet the post office labels can be counterfeited. For the taxpayer, what this means is lots of money is lost, lots of fraud happens, and this is not recoverable by the post office. What should the Congress do about this? A lot of fraud going on. They're going to have the postmaster general in there. What do you think?
12: Well, they need to tell the post office to start fixing its problems, starting with the use of private sector technology to determine whether a label is counterfeit or real. The technology exists in the private sector, but like other agencies, like when the IRS tried to do its own filing system, and Congress put a stop to that, which they did in the Big Beautiful Bill. They can put a stop to this as well and tell the post office, stop doing your own new technology. Use what's in the private sector right now. Other agencies are doing that successfully. It's exactly what the Anti-Fraud Task Force and the Trump administration is trying to do, use an off-the-shelf product. Why are they spending what could be a billion or so of their own money to create something that already works and that they should be using? And they're using it, by the way. They're just trying to undo it by creating their own system.
1: It sounds like a little bit of a mess over at what is a massive bureaucracy, but it has real-world implications, billions of dollars in fraud, and the solution is sitting right there. And so you would hope that somebody in Congress would say, you know, we can fix this in about 5 seconds. Maybe they'll do it. Tom Schatz is the head of Citizens Against Government Waste. And we're going to have you back, Tom, because I'm on the post office now. I've been happy with the Trump administration's fraud crackdowns, and they had a big announcement today on healthcare stuff. To me, right, this needs to be another target. All right, we're done for the day. Tom, we'll have you back soon. Thanks for your time. We will be back. I'm taking the day off tomorrow. I got some work to do with CNN, but we'll be back on Thursday. Thanks for listening. Common Sense for the American People. Scott Jennings, appreciate you.
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1: We hold these truths to be self-evident. 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Maybe you have, but what about your children, your friends? 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Those aren't old ideas. They're the foundation of America, the greatest nation the earth has ever known. 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
14: 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I'm still looking. I'm still searching. Hi, this is Lon Solomon, and this is what Billy Joel said at the close of his documentary, and so it goes. You know, Billy is right. Everyone is born lost, looking and searching for something to fill the hole inside of us that only God can fill. 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Hey, if you're still looking, look in the right place, the Lord Jesus. 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
17: News this hour from Town Hall. I'm Jason Walker addressing a campaign rally in Pennsylvania, the president discussing the impact of his tax agenda.
18: President Trump is pointing to tax relief as a major benefit of his economic agenda.
19: We delivered no tax on tips, no tax on overtime, and no tax on Social Security for our great Pennsylvania seniors. And our tax cuts are projected to boost take-home pay for Pennsylvanians by an average of more than $10,000 a year per household. Think of that.
18: The president says the tax cuts should give Republicans a major boost heading into the midterms. Willie Nelson, the White House.
17: Justice Department announcing criminal charges against more than 450 people, all part of the health care fraud crackdown. Authorities say it involves $6.5 billion in false claims. German railway operator says trains halting apparently across that entire country. The problem is reportedly a communication matter involving a radio system. Well, the Trump administration is providing generous loans to speed the development of 10 large nuclear reactors, that to meet the skyrocketing power demand from a number of massive data centers all across the country. More from Washington correspondent, here's Bob Agnew.
20: Energy Secretary Chris Wright announced the $17.5 billion worth of loans on Tuesday. He cited what he called a tremendous interest among developers of data centers, known as hyperscalers, those who would buy the power, as well as utility and energy companies. The department said 70 utility and energy companies signed letters of intent that identified proposed sites. Nuclear currently provides about 20% of total electricity in the United States. Bob Agner reporting.
17: And more on these stories at townhall.com.
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22: Overnight will be mainly clear with a low of 63. On Wednesday, expect mostly sunny skies, warmer temperatures, and lower humidity with a high of 82. Wednesday night will be mainly clear with a low of 64. Thursday will bring a mix of clouds and sun with a chance of a thunderstorm late in the afternoon and a high of 89. Friday is expected to be rather cloudy with a few showers and a heavy thunderstorm in the afternoon, reaching a high of 86. With the AccuWeather forecast, I'm meteorologist Jason Catterby.
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2: 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We all want that warning when we're in danger. And if you think about eternity, you start to see that God's Word, the Bible, is a warning to each of us. He tells us that every wrong thing we've ever done, no matter how big or small, puts us in eternal danger of being separated from God. But you know, there's a way of escaping that. God provided His only Son, Jesus Christ, who died on the cross and paid the penalty for all our disobedient acts. Then Jesus rose from the dead and lives forever in heaven and wants you to be there too. He offers forgiveness and a new life through a relationship with Him. To learn how to begin a relationship with Jesus and be saved from the danger of an eternity separated from God, call 888-NEED-HIM. That's 888-NEED-HIM.
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4: 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Ladies and gentlemen, here's Scott Jennings.

0: And courthouse where the convicted crime boss had just been sentenced. Inside, federal marshals locked the doors against the angry protesters. The crowd then attacked cars belonging to the marshals.
1: I feel they had a very rotten trial, an unfair trial. This is worse than Russia.
2: John Gotti never left prison, of course. He died of throat cancer at the age of 61 on June 10th, 2002 at the Federal Prison Medical Center in Springfield, Missouri. As for today's news and as for today's criminals, massive health care fraud charges unveiled today by the federal government. Staggering numbers in terms of money, defendants, and jurisdiction. This spans the country. I want you to listen to the acting Attorney General Todd Blanche lay it out in Cut 12.
3: Today we are announcing federal and state charges, all of which were charged or unsealed at some point over the past 2 weeks, the past 14 days. Coordinated nationwide action. Since June 8th, we've charged 455 defendants across 56, like I said a minute ago, U.S. attorney's offices, and 45 U.S. states and territories. As alleged in the various indictments,
2: the kinds of crimes committed here are just jaw-dropping. I want you to listen to more of Todd Blanche talk about this one particular scheme, Cut 13.
3: In one indictment, we're bringing charges against a corporate executive in Arizona in connection to over a $1 billion fraud involving unnecessary wound grafts. This alleged scheme costs Medicare over $1 million per patient. In total, our indictment charges 11 defendants for over $2 billion in fraudulent claims in connection to alleged wound care schemes.
2: The kinds of ways these criminals bilk your tax dollars, page after page in these indictments, makes your blood boil. One scheme involved enrolling dead Medicare beneficiaries in hospice after they had already died, using stolen personal information obtained through a funeral home employee, and then creating backdated medical records to make it appear the patients had qualified for hospice before they died. Page after page of fraud, now the Trump administration is holding people accountable. You know, we don't have to live this way, and thanks to this Trump crackdown on fraud, hopefully we won't have to any longer. Here's one for the propaganda file, by the way, headline from Reuters. Israeli soldiers shoot dead two Palestinian teens in the West Bank. That's the headline. Of course, if you look into it, you'll find that the aforementioned teenagers were throwing firebombs and flaming tires at innocent Jewish families. How many headlines have you read when it comes to Israel and this conflict that led you to believe one thing, only to find out later the facts didn't match the narrative? Happens all the time. These were Hamas combatants that were engaged by the IDF here, not simple teenagers. But it isn't just the media that's working overtime to get you to hate Israel and hate the Jewish people. It's the American politicians who are currently engaged in an all-out propaganda war against the Jews. Here in New York City, the mayor, Zoran Mamdani, used a speech to accuse Israel of killing a journalist. Here's Cut 14.
4: Even an Al Jazeera journalist, Ahmed Wishah, was killed this past Saturday by an Israeli strike.
2: The so-called journalist, well, if you look into it, there is plenty of video out there showing him with an assault weapon fighting for Hamas. He was a terrorist, whether he had a side hustle or not. But for the mayor of New York City to lie to people here, well, he's hoping to incite violence against the Jewish people and cause his followers to hate Israel. And it looks like it's working. A Democratic congressman named Dan Goldman here in New York, who is Jewish, walked into a coffee shop this weekend in Brooklyn with his 7-year-old daughter. Listen to what happened. He bought a coffee, and then the shop, called Poetica, posted this on social media. Quote, "We see you stop by our shop today for a coffee. We don't serve racists, fascists, homophobes, genocide enablers, or anyone in between. Too bad we didn't recognize you right away, or we would have turned you away." Coffee shop then went on to say that it had issued a refund to the congressman and told

0: him never again to come to the store. Now, Dan Goldman is a Jewish congressman who supports Israel's right to exist. Now, he's in a primary today in New York City, and he's probably going to lose. And now he's being banned from coffee shops for being Jewish and supporting Israel. This is where we are in Zoran Mamdani's New York City. The mayor of this town, well, he's supposed to be worried about potholes and picking up the garbage. And yet he just can't stop spending most of his time inciting hatred and violence against Jewish people. The Department of Justice, by the way, in Washington is investigating the coffee shop, and we're going to talk more about this story later in the show. Now, Goldman is running against a guy named Brad Lander, himself a Jewish person, who has dedicated his campaign to the slandering of other Jews and of Israel. He visited a mosque the other day. Here's some audio of Brad Lander talking to the Muslims in New York City. Now, the last thing you're going to hear on this tape is the imam at the mosque praying. I want you to listen to it, and then I'm going to tell you what they said. Cut number three.
1: Kind of partnership I developed with Zoran, I hope to come to have with Rashida Tlaib and Ilhan Omar and others in Congress to show we can build a city and a country and a world that everyone can afford and where everyone is welcome and where everyone's humanity is respected.

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1: والفرج فيه للمؤمنين على يديك وقتل الكافرين بسيفك.
2: Now what you heard at the end there, that imam's prayer, let me translate it for you. He said, quote, through your hands comes the relief of the believers and the death of the infidels by your sword. Folks, we have Democrats running for Congress in New York City, backed by Mamdani, who are praying in mosques for the infidels to be killed with swords. I don't know what else I can tell you. One more news story, latest on Iran. Vice President Vance headed home from Switzerland yesterday. President says Iran has agreed to the, quote, highest level of inspections on its nuclear facilities and nuclear material. Of course, the Iranians are saying there were no detailed discussions on the nuclear issue. I find that hard to believe. The two sides are presenting different narratives in the deal making. I think I'm going to stick to the American narrative around here and hope for a deal that permanently disables the terrorist regime in Iran from ever having nuclear weapons. Great show for you today. A couple of Senate candidates coming by. One's in Louisiana, John Fleming. 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
7: Before dawn on June 6th, 1944, thousands of young American GIs stepped off landing craft onto the beaches of Normandy. Little did they know that their bravery would change the world. They faced gunfire, uncertainty, and overwhelming odds. Yet they pressed forward. Many would never leave that shoreline. D-Day marked the beginning of the end for Nazi Germany, opening a second front that changed the course of World War II. Those men didn't fight for conquest. They fought so that future generations around the world could live free from tyranny. Today, crosses and stars of David line the Normandy coast as silent reminders that freedom is never free.
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2: Welcome back here on Tuesday, June 23rd. Scott Jennings broadcasting for Salem. I want to give you a follow-up on a story that we tracked for you all last week. The story is about those Major League Baseball players out in San Francisco who on Pride Night, when they were given those Pride hats with the rainbow-colored logos, chose to write Bible verses on their hats. They wrote Bible verses from the book of Genesis, which, of course, talks about the rainbow being a symbol that denoted the covenant of God with the people and the animals there at the conclusion of the Great Flood. You know the story. The players chose to write small Bible verse notations on their hats. They then got a warning letter from Major League Baseball saying you're not allowed to deface or change Major League Baseball uniform that you've been given to wear. It's against the rules. They were warned. Violation of league policy. That's what they were told. This, of course, prompted a lot of outrage. particularly from some conservative leaders out there. We interviewed last week the Attorney General of Florida, James Uthmeyer. He issued a subpoena to Major League Baseball. Also, Missouri Senator Josh Hawley, he sent a letter to Major League Baseball's commissioner, Rob Manfred, asking a whole lot of questions about how in the world you could be threatening Christian baseball players for what they did. Yesterday, and I have to say, it's important that you denote when someone gets something right. Rob Manfred got this right, finally, on yesterday. He sent a letter back to Josh Hawley, basically a mea culpa, explaining that the San Francisco Giants failed to properly explain to the players that they were allowed to decline to wear the rainbow-themed caps during the Pride Night event. So several members of the Giants, the starting pitcher Landon Roop, among them, had been handed these hats, and they were never told, hey, you can just wear your regular hat. You don't have to wear that. So that was a mistake made by the San Francisco Giants. I'm sure, by the way, if the players had been told you don't have to participate in this, they probably wouldn't have. So the league, according to Manfred in this letter back to Josh Hawley, had adopted a policy in 2023 of prohibiting clubs from using special uniforms, caps, or equipment. So they're not actually, this isn't actually supposed to be happening, except the San Francisco Giants and the Los Angeles Dodgers had petitioned the league for special grandfathered status on their own Pride Night stuff. So I guess this is only happening in those two markets. But the Giants were supposed to tell the players, you don't have to do this. So Rob Manfred said in the letter, the Giants players were allowed to wear the hats with biblical references for the entire game. After the game concluded, my office issued a routine oral warning about the policy violation. Unfortunately, it was issued before we became aware of the Giants' lapse in communication. The players were neither fined nor disciplined, nor will they ever be. Manfred said some players did not understand they had the option to wear their normal uniform. So this is an interesting situation. The team made a huge mistake. They did not tell the players this was optional. And the players did what they thought they needed to do to support their own values. They put Bible verses on their hats. And this, of course, set off a huge firestorm in public debate. Should they be allowed to do that? Why are they invading Pride Night with their Bible verses? But this is a case where the leader of the league, the commissioner, Rob Manfred, looked into it, got on it, investigated it, and figured out that the players should never have been warned, that the players should not have been made to feel like they were being disciplined in public, that the team made a mistake. And you know, sometimes in life when you make a mistake, getting to the bottom of it, getting the facts, and then owning up to it, not sometimes, that's almost always the right thing to do. And so we were very critical on this show last week of baseball coming down on these players. And on the flip side of that, we need to be very supportive, I think, of Rob Manfred for actually getting to the bottom of it, apologizing, and being clear with the Senator Hawley and the public about what happened, and making clear these players will never be in trouble for being Christians. We'll take a break and come back. More on the Scott Jennings Show right after this.
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13: The problem with living for pleasure is that it's both short-sighted and the satisfaction never lasts. It's like waiting in line for 4 hours in an amusement park for a ride that lasts only 2 or 3 minutes. You may be looking forward to the weekend to go out or to take a trip with friends. It is not that those things are necessarily bad, but come Monday, there is this feeling deep down inside of you that something is missing. That something is a personal relationship with Jesus Christ. 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
14: With SRN News, I'm Jason Walker. Federal government announcing criminal charges against 455 people. It's all part of a healthcare fraud crackdown. Officials say it involves $6.5 billion in false claims. The Senate and now the House approving a bipartisan housing bill that will bring down home prices and increase supplies. President Trump has said he will sign the measure into law. Latest round of primary elections, 4 more states Tuesday. The midterms in November will, of course, determine the control of both chambers of Congress, and will also see the election of dozens of governors, as well as other state and local offices around the country. Before then, voters must choose nominees from each of the offices making their picks in the primaries. This is SRN News.
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16: Overnight will be mainly clear with a low of 63. On Wednesday, expect mostly sunny skies, warmer temperatures, and lower humidity with a high of 82. Wednesday night will be mainly clear with a low of 64. Thursday will bring a mix of clouds and sun with a chance of a thunderstorm late in the afternoon and a high of 89. Friday is expected to be rather cloudy with a few showers and a heavy thunderstorm in the afternoon, reaching a high of 86. With the AccuWeather forecast, I'm meteorologist Jason Cattery.
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18: 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I'm still looking. I'm still searching. Hi, this is Lon Solomon, and this is what Billy Joel said at the close of his documentary, And So It Goes. You know, Billy is right. Everyone is born lost, looking and searching for something to fill the hole inside of us that only God can fill. 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Hey, if you're still looking, look in the right place, the Lord Jesus. 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
2: The four-year anniversary of Dobbs v. Jackson, the case that ended Roe v. Wade, is tomorrow. And the president of Susan B. Anthony Pro-Life America is calling for a course correction and how we tackle the problem of abortion. And she is here today to discuss it with us. Marjorie Dannenfelser, head of Susan B. Anthony, welcome. Your inaugural appearance here on the Scott Jennings Show, but it's good to hear your voice, my friend.
21: I've been waiting forever. I'm so glad to finally be here.
2: Well, I'm glad you're with us. And we're obviously interested in having this conversation with you because so much about our politics as it relates to pro-life issues changed on that day that the Dobbs decision came out. It's been a big issue in a lot of elections, and it has also led to a lot of conversations on other policy matters that are bubbling up today. And I do think we need to have this conversation as a Republican Party and as conservatives about it, and that's why I'm glad you're here. So why don't I just start there? Where are we as a pro-life movement in America right now, 4 years on from Dobbs?
21: Yeah, and thank you for having me on. In all seriousness, that is what we're looking at. That is what we're thinking about. It's every day for us, but not everybody's looking at it all the time. So let's just put it in the context of America's birthday coming up, the founding documents that are the foundation of even the pro-life argument, the inalienable right to life, of course. We're also celebrating this month the 160th anniversary of the passage of the 14th Amendment that guarantees equal protection under the law to all persons. So it's very relevant, and not only because of the, of course, intellectual interest, because of the stark reality of what is happening. We worked for 50 years to overturn Roe v. Wade so that we could get the people's voice back into the law when it comes to protecting children. And once that happened, half the states passed strong pro-life protections. It returned it to all legislators that decision did, so half the states acted. And then immediately after it was sort of pronounced by the Republican Party from the top of the party, the president, that this would be about states' rights only. It's not a federal matter anymore. States only are going to deal with this. It's just going to be up to who those elected officials, not ever federal officials, which is, of course, not the language of the Dobbs decision. So what happened then, of course, the other side is very astute and started sending abortion drugs into all of those pro-life states. And so what we have now is an increase in the abortion rate in this country, not a decrease. We have women who are receiving these drugs because of a Biden COVID hangover. The rules were dropped around the distribution of these drugs. There's no in-person visit to anybody associated with her health. She just gets it in the mail, or her boyfriend, her ex-husband, the guys at the fraternity, someone has those drugs and she gets them, and it's leading to disasters all over the country. So women harmed, more babies dying, including in pro-life states. And so this whole states-only strategy is a failure. It can't be called anything other than that. So we really do, I think, the party does need to think about what whether we return to the old platform, which very much made it, where located it in the 14th Amendment, and in general said your zip code or your geography shouldn't determine whether you live or die. And that's where we are right now.
2: Yeah, I'm looking at the numbers here. In the 3 years since the Dobbs decision, abortions have increased nationally. According to this document here, looks like, they're up just a little bit. And I guess it's attributed to these mailed drugs that even in states that have banned or largely banned abortion, you have them being these states being flooded by these drugs. And this has created a little bit of a rift between the pro-life community and the Trump administration, hasn't it, Marjorie? Because there is a demand out there, I think, by the pro-life community that the federal government step in here and try to protect these women in these states that have tried to do away with these dangerous abortions, but the drugs are still getting in.
21: I mean, who's establishing pro-life states policy has not been the voters through their legislature passing pro-life protections. It's been Gavin Newsom and Kathy Hochul, the governors of California and New York, who have shield laws that protect from prosecution all the people that are sending these drugs into the state. So, yes, it's a very, very simple request. And is that the laws, I mean, we don't like the abortion drug, of course, at all. We think it shouldn't exist. However, if it's going to exist, if it's going to be distributed, then it needs to be under certain rules that are just common sense rules that Planned Parenthood ought to be agreeing with. You need to have a sonogram. If you have an ectopic pregnancy, it's the only way of knowing whether you have that ectopic pregnancy. Is your health at risk? All these things were, again, dropped under Biden during the COVID era and have not been reanalyzed and reestablished during Trump, during the Trump stage. Now, so the Trump policy, of course, is just the states. You guys are the only ones that are going to do this. But it's being completely undermined, and the sovereignty of these states is not intact because the abortions are increasing in their states. Yes, it's a 1.6 overall national increase in abortion, but there are 15,000 abortions in states, at least that much, every month, that have acted to serve women and save lives in their laws. And so we are in what we've asked for is a very modest request. It is that the FDA, is that the Justice Department, on behalf of the FDA, settle the case with that Louisiana brought to sue the FDA. Right. Settle it, which is a lot of precedent, a lot of other areas of policy. This has been the case in this administration. It could be done today. It could be done in a minute. There's a lot of resistance. There's a great study going on, which we think eventually will bring up great information about harms to women. But in the meantime, study while you act. That is our modest request. And sorry to filibuster, but there is a letter that just a few minutes ago was released, that we released, where 83 groups have made this request to the acting Attorney General Todd Blanche to do just that.
2: These abortion pills, this whole issue is troubling because real harm can come to women who take them. And they're being told these pills are foolproof, that they are fully safe, and that they don't need to see a doctor before they take these dangerous drugs. And that's happening thousands of times a day. And we do have stories of women who have been really, really injured because of these drugs that they're taking. It's just, it's sort of shocking to me that we're sort of allowing people to get in the mail dangerous, dangerous drugs, and we're allowing them to be told, "Nah, you don't need a doctor for this." It's really irresponsible.
21: Yeah, I mean, thanks to you, people are hearing about this, but it's a big secret somehow. It's really not out in the general flow of information out there. I mean, there are women in every state. It's popping up all over the country. For instance, a woman in Ohio whose ex-boyfriend was a resident, medical resident, got a hold of the drugs, stuffed them down her throat while she was sleeping. She lost her wanted child. If that's not coercion, nothing is. And this is the best friend of traffickers and pimps and drunken fraternity and, you know, guys in colleges who want to take advantage of a situation that they think they all got to fix. So it really preys on the worst and men who are capable of great things. But in this case, it's been a terrible moment. And it's just easy. I mean, it is so common sense that the move to settle with the state of Louisiana, restore the protections surrounding the distribution of this drug, get it out of the mail, would on one hand a positive that it would allow the sovereignty of those states to stay intact. They get to have their laws and not undermine them. And then also women would have the medical care that they need before engaging in something such a big deal, and to know that they're, you know, what is going on with her body, and that there could be all sorts of adverse reactions to the drug itself.
2: Marjorie, let me ask you a question. When's the last time you spoke to the president about this? What did you say to him, and what did he say to you?
21: The last time I talked to the president, he was very concerned that we get this issue right. I think that my biggest concern is that there is a once we got the big win, then which was a huge win. It could not have happened without him. Hands down, no way would it have happened without him. But we are in an administration now where it's being run by this idea that it's states only and that there's no responsibility. And we find that that simply never works out that way. There is a responsibility. Dobbs allowed that responsibility to flourish on the federal level. And there is a reticence to move. And I think when we get past this, I look forward to talking to you and others about what does the party want to do with itself moving into the presidential, next presidential. What will those candidates stand for? Will the platform look like it used to or like it does now, which is really hard to read? I think that's the new day that we're looking forward to.
2: And Marjorie, we've got a minute and a half here. You all are planning to be heavily engaged in the midterms, heavily engaged at Susan B. Anthony, and as you mentioned, the 2028 presidential, deploying a massive $160 million investment to back candidates with a clear national pro-life vision. Right now, out in the world, who is the candidate, who is the leader that, in your opinion, is espousing this clear vision that most closely matches what you'd like to see for our country?
21: To be seen. I'll say this, that in my good friendship with J.D. Vance and my good friendship with Rubio and then with others who have been touted as perhaps being on that debate stage in Iowa and then in South Carolina, we've had some of the best, most profound, most articulate statements for why the unborn child and their mothers must be served and protected. That's what we're hoping to see again. I think there's been a little bit of reticence, not I think, there has been some reticence to stand up on the national stage and advocate for what is necessary right now. This is going to be the most consequential presidential election on this issue that ever has been. I mean, 50 years of no action because of Roe, then Dobbs, were pure potential. And right now the report card is a big D minus in terms of saving children. Now we can move on to something that is much greater, great advocacy. We need a Lincolnian president who understands what's at stake, understands also what consensus is. You want to be ambitious and you also want to win. So that's why we're in South Carolina, Iowa now, and why we want to win these midterms for our champions.
2: All right. That voice you've been hearing on the show, Marjorie Dannenfelser. She is the president of Susan B. Anthony Pro-Life America. Tomorrow is the four-year anniversary of Dobbs. Boy, when I think, Marjorie, about all those panels I sat through on CNN where it was exclaimed from the rooftops, this would ban all abortions everywhere. There are more abortions in America today than there were 4 years ago. Marjorie, thanks for your time. Look forward to talking to you again on the show very soon. Listen, if you or someone you love is on Medicare, you know that it is designed to be confusing. You get all the mailers and the robocalls, all the half-truths. It leaves you wondering, have I done the right thing? Am I on the right plan? Did I recommend the right plan to my parents or to my loved one? You need help. The help comes from my friends at Chapter. It's a free call. 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There's no pressure. 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They work for you, not the insurance companies. My parents did this. My dad got a new doctor. 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We're going to take a break and have more after this on the Scott Jennings Show. 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
20: On July 20th, 1969, the world watched as an American astronaut stepped foot where no human being had ever stepped, under the surface of the moon. Neil Armstrong's words were simple, but the moment was historic.
1: It's one small step for man, one giant leap for mankind.
20: The Apollo 11 mission was the result of years of sacrifice, innovation, and national resolve. More than 400,000 Americans worked behind the scenes to make the mission possible. At a time of division at home and tension abroad, the moon landing reminded the world what free people could accomplish when united by a common goal. America didn't just reach the moon. We proved that there were no limits to what we could imagine or achieve.
13: We live in an age of tremendous global unrest. Everybody longs for peace, but for millions today, it is only a dream. 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The peace comes only from Jesus Christ. Scripture calls Jesus the Prince of Peace. On the night before his death and subsequent resurrection, Jesus Christ told those who trusted him,
3: "Peace I leave with you. 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
13: Do you have the peace of Jesus Christ? 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That's 888-NEED-HIM.
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2: All right, it's Tuesday, June the 23rd. Welcome back here to the Scott Jennings Show. Thanks for listening to us today. We're in New York City, and in just a minute, by the way, the reason I bring that up is we've got a great Salem reporter who's down in Times Square. And we're talking to people about what America 250 means to them. We'll get to that in just a second. First, I want to talk to you about something that the bureaucrats would prefer that we ignore, and this ticking time bomb called Alzheimer's. It is an economic time bomb that we are not ready for. Cases of Alzheimer's on track to double to 14 million by 2060. This will put pressure on families, the workforce, an already strained Medicare and Medicaid program. And what should really get your attention is that it's American families that are shouldering most of the costs of all this. They cover about 70% of the $400,000 lifetime care cost of an Alzheimer's case. Now, our world competitors are not standing still. Even China has launched a national priority to aggressively expand early diagnosis and treatment. They know it's a problem. Why don't we? Here in the United States, I'm sorry to tell you, we're waiting until it's too late. But we have to turn it around, and we can turn it around. We now have the tools, like simple blood tests, to spot the early signs of Alzheimer's that can keep people healthier longer and in the workforce. Now, 4 in 5 voters tell us that they are more likely to support a candidate who prioritizes better access to Alzheimer's detection, diagnosis and treatment that's good for families and the economy. And it's frankly, it's just something I talk about a lot. Common sense. Join the fight to get this Alzheimer's thing turned around at marketinstitute.org. That's marketinstitute.org. All right, I brought it up a minute ago. I want to go down to Times Square. We've got a great reporter for Salem named Haley Curio. She's down in Times Square, and she's doing a little man on the street talking to Americans about America 250. Haley, take it away.
4: We're in Times Square, one of the most recognizable places in America, talking with people across the country and around the globe. 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
5: We're free to choose what and where we go, and it's just a great country.
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25: This is the crossroads of America in Times Square, New York. But you know what? This country is the greatest country on planet Earth. First and foremost, I'm an American, and I think people are starting to realize how beautiful this country really is. The mission is just be proud to be an American, because there's no better place in the world.
5: It's all about family and freedom.
4: As the country celebrates this historic milestone, many are looking ahead with optimism to the next chapter in the American story. In Times Square, I'm Haley Carrillo. Scott, back to you.
2: Thanks, Haley. Thanks for the report today. And, you know, here on Salem and here on this show, we're going to celebrate America 250. There's a lot of people out there who want to ignore it, a lot of people out there who want to use it as an opportunity to say nasty, negative, hurtful things about our country. A lot of people who want to use it as an opportunity to point out, I don't know, that America is a failed experiment, that somehow we got this all wrong, that somehow we need to turn all this upside down, rip out the American experiment, the American founding root and branch, and do something else. What is that something else? That something else is radical socialism. That something else is antithetical to the values of Western civilization. That something else is install an operating system in our country that none of you all would recognize as having anything to do with the United States of America whatsoever. There's a lot of people in this country, a lot of people involved in politics on the American left, who are interested in destroying this country's founding, its values, the foundations on which we build our culture. They think it's rotten. And they think if you support it, that you're rotten. And they think if you vote for people who support it, that you're part of the problem. They want to dilute your vote with the votes of the illegal immigrants. They want to dilute what happens at the Supreme Court by packing the Supreme Court. They want to dilute the United States Senate by adding Washington and Puerto Rico as states. They are trying to radically and fundamentally change and destroy the fabric of this country as the rest of us get ready to celebrate America 250. Around here, we're not going to stand for it. And that's why we appreciate you listening. That's why we appreciate you standing up for your own patriotism as we, together as a community, celebrate America 250. More after this. It's Scott Jennings on Salem. Stay with us.
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15: News this hour from Town Hall. I'm Jason Walker. The president weighing in on the economy during a stop Tuesday in the Keystone State.
16: President Trump is highlighting new job growth and economic gains in Pennsylvania.
17: More Americans are working today than at any time in the history of our country, and we've created over 32,000 new jobs just starting in Pennsylvania alone.
16: The remarks came during a visit to Mack Trucks focused on manufacturing and economic growth. Willie Nelson, The White House.
15: The latest round of primary elections in four more states Tuesday. The midterms in November will determine control of both chambers of Congress, and we'll also see the election of dozens of governors as well as other state and local offices. Going to the polls Tuesday, voters in Maryland, New York, Utah, and South Carolina. A deadly Tesla crash under investigation.
27: The National Highway Traffic Safety Administration is investigating after a Tesla Model 3 vehicle using an automated driving feature slammed into a Texas home at high speed, killing a 76-year-old woman inside the house. It is a significant probe since it involves technology that Elon Musk considers key to Tesla's future. The Tesla CEO is rolling out robo-taxis using automated software in several U.S. cities this year. Rich Thomason reporting.
15: Just plain mind-boggling. A supercomputer in China now outranks its U.S. counterpart as the world's most powerful, previously unlisted Lianxin computer. In China, displaced the top-ranked U.S. computer, El Capitan. Now, they say this supercomputing center achieved 2,198 exaflops, meaning it can perform more than 2 quintillion calculations per second. More on these stories, townhall.com.
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3: When we're in danger, our first instinct is to flee, right? 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We all want that warning when we're in danger. And if you think about eternity, you start to see that God's Word, the Bible, is a warning to each of us. He tells us that every wrong thing we've ever done, no matter how big or small, puts us in eternal danger of being separated from God. But you know, there's a way of escaping that. 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He offers forgiveness and a new life through a relationship with Him. 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
6: 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I'm still looking. I'm still searching. Hi, this is Lon Solomon, and this is what Billy Joel said at the close of his documentary, And So It Goes. You know, Billy is right. Everyone is born lost, looking and searching for something to fill the hole inside of us that only God can fill. This is why Jesus said, "Come to me, and I will give you rest. You will find peace for your soul." Hey, if you're still looking, look in the right place, the Lord Jesus. Not a sermon, just a thought.
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13: Vision and distrust, clarity matters more than ever. 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
18: Morning, glory, and evening, grace, America. Good Thursday to you. I'm Hugh Hewitt. I have been listening most of the morning because it's been raining. I didn't trundle today. And just been inside listening to a very important podcast, I think, by Aaron McLean interviewing Mark Dibowitz, School of War. Aaron McLean is a very serious guy, a major in the Marine Corps, CBS National News correspondent, and he's hosted the School of War for quite some time. Very smart, very, very sophisticated thinker on national security. Mark Dibowitz is the leader of the Foundation for the Defense of Democracies now,

0: They don't have their classification now, so they have no idea who's replaced the wiped-out Iranian regime. But I just keep I listen to Commentary Magazine today and yesterday. They're still very upset with the MOU. I'm not. I'll talk with Seth Mandel next hour about that, one of the commentary podcasters. I'm not, because it's a giant punt. I don't know if you're familiar with the Jim Tressel area of Ohio State football. If Doug Lamoriza was around, he could explain to you that Jim Tressel believed in punting and field position. And so he'd punt, and people would be upset he didn't go for it, or he punted in a time where they were very close to getting a field goal. He just punted. And this deal, MOU, is a punt. And everything depends on what do the Iranians agree to when it comes to the destruction of their enriched uranium supplies and the nuclear file. So that would include, in my view, missiles and ballistic defense and drone defense and everything else. We also have no idea of the extent of the damage. We, the civilians, I think people inside of the administration do. The battle damage assessment that's been done to the Iranian economy and exactly what it is that the Iranian economy has lost the ability to do. It was a failing regime, a failed state almost, before the war on February 28th began. Now it's crippled. Now it's crushed. Now its leadership is gone. So they got the third and the fourth string in, and they're going to get $1 billion a day in oil, in all likelihood, $1 billion a day. And that's it. And you can't rebuild $1 trillion in damage. Maybe it's only a half trillion, but I think it's $1 trillion in damage. You can't put the missile production facilities back in order. And I would just say this, and I'll go to the vice president's remarks in the press room today, is that we began Trump 2 with Iran on the edge of breakout after Biden. All right? He had removed all the sanctions, and they were close to breakout. Operation Midnight Hammer crushed the Fodor facility, and Rising Lion from Israel crushed the other ones, and they lost the ability to break out. Now we've come back, beginning on February 28th, and destroyed the entire chain of production, bounced the rubble at the three sites, and destroyed their missile and drone productions, much of their industrial defense base. They are a shattered remnant of what they were 15 months ago. And I applaud President Trump for that. I do not want him to end prematurely. I do expect seriousness at the negotiation table. And if it's a bad deal at the end, I'll be the first to say it. It's just not time to say it because we cannot possibly know. So the vice president took to the stage today, cut number one from the White House press room.
1: First of all, I think the president's peace plan in Iran is already bearing real fruits for the American people. Last night, 12.5 million barrels of oil went through the Strait of Hormuz. That is a high since the beginning of the conflict. Oil prices are down nearly at their level from the pre-war conflict. Gas prices dropped below $4 a gallon today for the first time since the conflict. And importantly, they're going to keep falling further given how low oil prices are. On the military side, the Iranians for the second night in a row did not shoot at any ships in the Strait of Hormuz. So far, they are honoring their end of the commitment. And on the blockade, CENTCOM has allowed north of a dozen ships to go through our naval blockade, and so we're also honoring our end of the early part of the agreement. On the military side, a couple of things that are still true and will be true whether the Iranians comply with the rest of the deal or not. Number one, their nuclear program has been completely destroyed. Their capacity for enrichment, the facilities at which they were using to develop enrichment and develop a potential nuclear weapon, those facilities are still destroyed. Their conventional military is still destroyed. Their capacity to threaten their neighbors is still largely gone. And now we see whether they are willing to comply with the next step of the president's peace plan.
0: Okay, cut number two.
1: You know, I've seen skeptics of the deal. People say the Iranians will never change their behavior. Well, maybe that's true, and if so, they don't get any of the benefits of the bargain. But isn't it worth trying? Isn't it worth seeing whether this incredibly weakened position that the President of the United States has put the Iranians under, whether that motivates them to change their behavior, not just vis-a-vis the West, but vis-a-vis the Middle East? And one of the interesting things about this is, you know, the technical details of this we can, of course, get into. There are going to be any number of opinions about the negotiation, about where it's ultimately going to go. But I tend to think that you should trust the people who know the Iranians the best and who have the most to lose. What are the Gulf Arab states saying about this deal? What are they saying about this deal compared to the

0: JCPOA in 2015. This is the Obama nuclear deal. Well, back then, they hated that deal. They felt like it empowered the Iranians to be bad actors across the region, and of course, that's exactly what happened. They were right about that. What are they saying about the president's peace deal? They're saying this is an amazingly transformative thing for the region, because either way, we and the broader region win. Iran is weakened, their nuclear program destroyed, their economy in desperate straits, and if they change their behavior, big things are going to happen for Iran and for the world. If they don't, no skin off our backs. Either way, we win, and that's the way the president has set up this deal and this negotiation.
1: Keep going, please. Cut number three.
0: The part of the peace plan, the part of this MOU that I think have been most misrepresented by certain parts of the media is the idea that the Iranians get all these benefits. You will hear things about $300 billion or $24 billion or this or that number of money or amount of money. And the simple fact is that the only way the Iranians get any of those resources, not a single penny, by the way, from the United States of America under any circumstances, but the only way that they would ever get any benefit of the bargain is if they comply fully and change their behavior. And so you really have a win-win situation for the United States of America. If the Iranians don't change their behavior, their military and their nuclear program is still destroyed. If they do change their behavior, then they are going to have a transformative relationship with the Middle East, and the Middle East will have a transformative relationship with the people of Iran. That's a win for the American people and for the President of the United States, regardless of which option the Iranians ultimately choose. We obviously want them to choose the right option. The interesting thing about their system, and I think it's important for the American people to appreciate this point in particular, is that there are real divisions within their country about how exactly to proceed. And what we've seen over the last couple of months is that the pragmatists within the Iranian system, the people who really do want to transform their relationship with the Middle East and with the world, those people are winning the argument. The United States wants those people to win the argument. The United States wants to have a better relationship, but in order for that to happen, the Iranians have to perform. And if they don't perform, as we've said before, they don't get any of the benefits of the bargain. So what I'd ask all of you is just to report honestly that the United States isn't giving up a cent of money to Iran, and even the economic benefits, the sanctions relief and so forth that comes along with this bargain only happens if the Iranians perform.
1: All right, now, I think that's all good. I do not believe there's one pragmatist in the leadership of Iran, because the guys with the guns, Vahidi and the IRGC, they are not pragmatists, and they will shoot any pragmatist who raises their head. So I would have asked that question of the vice president, but I think he's making a legit point, is that it's just way hysterical out there, people declaiming that we've lost the war. No, we haven't. Stay tuned on VQ.
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0: Did you know there's an investment account that's been around since 1888 and most people have never heard about it until recently? It's not stocks, it's not crypto, it's a trust that was created over a century ago and it's been averaging 29% returns for the past 25 years. To put that into perspective, it beat Apple, it beat Amazon, it beat Microsoft over that same period. 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
8: Welcome back, America. I'm Hugh Hewitt. As our armada remains in place in the Gulf of Oman, though not blockading Iran right now, eyes turn on the United States Navy, and that brings me to an op-ed that was published in the Washington Examiner earlier this week by Neil Irwitz, who was an advisor and speechwriter for Navy Secretary Del Toro from 2021 to 2023. Neil, welcome. It's great to have you on the program. I heartily endorse your sentiment, which is one of the reasons I've got you on the program. Yeah. But I like it when a Democrat agrees with me. So tell people why Hung Cao should be Secretary of the Navy.
9: It does happen every now and then that a Democrat agrees with you. And thank you again for having me on, Mr. Hewitt. My basic theory of the case is, as we saw in Iran over the last many weeks, our Navy leaves something to be desired. And as I witnessed firsthand, we have some very fundamental issues in our Navy. We can't build ships in anything resembling an appropriate amount of time. We can't maintain them in anything resembling an appropriate amount of time. We have a 20-year backlog of maintenance. We can't onboard new technology in anything resembling an appropriate amount of time. And these problems are not going to be fixed by an acting secretary. There are any number of entrenched interests that, frankly, like the current system, that like being able to charge more when a ship spends too long on the dock, that simply don't want to deal with massive reforms. An acting secretary can only be in the job for 210 days. Now, you give a bureaucrat 210 days to wait out the clock, guess what they're going to do? They're
8: going to wait out the clock. I spent 6 years in the federal government. I know how to wait out the clock. And you're right. Hung Cao, who's the acting secretary, will not get anything fundamentally changed. What is the situation, in your understanding, about his support within the Navy community? Because I think it's high. He's a SEAL. His son's a Marine. I think there is a lot of support for him. What do you think?
9: I will say, as a Democrat, that is what gives me the most reason to support him, particularly the fact that his son is a Marine and a naval, you know, a commissioned second lieutenant. So he's going to be there for a while. That means Acting Secretary Cao has every incentive in the world to look at long-term solutions to fixing structural problems, not to go after, you know, paper it over 5-minute solutions. Where I got the most joy, I guess, or early on, that's probably the wrong word, but was when he said, my son will not go into battle under-equipped the way I, Hung Cao, did. That said, okay, he's ready to take on the actual hard, difficult problems that's going to be necessary to make sure that his son is not under-equipped in 15 and 20 years from now.
8: Now, Neil, let me give your old boss a compliment. Carlos Del Toro okayed the frigate, the Constellation-class frigate, and we were going to get that moving, and John Phelan canceled it, the former Secretary of the Navy. We're not building anything, and we're building nothing on time. Do you think there's enough time left in the Trump administration to make a dent in these problems?
9: I think there is enough time in the Trump administration to get us on a glide path in the right direction. There are some massive steps that we need to take. And I will admit to an ulterior motive here is I want Cao leading on some of those efforts. He is a big proponent, or he had been, can't publicly get out in front of the president now, but he's very publicly advocated for the Ships for America Act. Must pass legislation, because that's the only way we're going to get the capacity to actually build ships on time and on budget. You can't draw blood from a stone, and the bottom line is our shipyards are maxed out. And it's going to be very, very difficult to get to that 355 ship Navy that we clearly need. And as the last, you know, as the conflict with Iran proved, that we clearly need if we don't have the shipyards to build them.
8: Now, the president has not nominated him, right? He's still an acting secretary.
9: Not yet. Not yet. And for the
8: life of me,
9: your guess is as good as mine. I've long since given up on reading the tea leaves with our commander in chief. My suspicion, but it is little more than that, is that he wants to see progress on shipbuilding. What I would beseech the president to hear is we're not going to see progress on shipbuilding while we have an acting. We're just not. It is, he does not have the political capital. He does not have the staying power as an acting to make the big changes that the president, I think, genuinely wants to see, is judging by the Maritime Action Plan and the Maritime Dominance Agenda that to his immense credit, he has put out.
8: Now, I do know Captain Jerry Hendricks pretty well, who's over at OMB in charge of their shipbuilding office. And I know he works pretty well with Acting Secretary Hung Cao. They're old acquaintances, if not friends. To the extent
9: they're friends. That, I love Jerry, too.
8: Okay. Well, Jerry is a dear friend of mine, and I know that he's just chomping at the bit to get going on reform. Do you think the American people understand how badly screwed up the Navy is? Not our sailors. They're wonderful professionals. But the platforms, the structures, the ships?
9: No, they don't, is the short answer. I always say that projecting military power, there are three parts of that stool. There's your people. Our people are the best in the world. I have no doubts about that. There's our strategies. Those are going to change from administration to administration. And there's our platforms and technology. And we are rapidly losing our edge there. You know, we by tonnage, our Navy is still bigger than the Chinese Navy, not by ship number. And we have taken open seas for granted for, you know, closing in on 80 years now, certainly long before I was born. And it will come as a real shock to the American people when all of a sudden they're spending a lot more because they can't guarantee that the Amazon packages that they've just come to rely upon that come from all over the world aren't going to be there for them.
8: All right, last question, Neil. I'm just curious. How did you end up working as the advisor to the SecNav and a speechwriter? I think it'd be a great job.
9: Yeah, it was a great job, and I loved working for the secretary, no matter how frustrating the bureaucracy could get at points. I've known the Secretary Del Toro since 2016. We've worked together on Hillary Clinton's campaign, say what you will there. I have always just loved his ability to see 6, 7, 8 moves ahead. I have loved his ability to see that our real problem at the end of the day is our defense industrial base, and to put his shoulder to the wheel to fix that issue, because until that issue is fixed, everything else is just window dressing.
8: Neil Urwitz, thank you for joining me today. Keep writing pieces like this. Just nominate Hung Cao for Navy Secretary already. It's in the DCExaminer.com, Washington Examiner. And I appreciate a bit of bipartisanship in the middle of conflict. So thank you so much, Neil. Don't go anywhere, America. I'm coming right back with more news on where the MOU stands and what to expect as we go forward. A couple more clips from the Vice President today in the White House press room when we return to the Hugh Hewitt Show.
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0: With SRN News, I'm Jason Walker. It has taken a while, but the head of the U.N. nuclear watchdog asked when Iran nuclear sites will be inspected. He says soon this is going to happen. In the meantime, the Senate approving a war powers resolution to block the U.S. military action in Iran. It comes as the Pentagon is seeking $80 billion from Congress for the war as it backfills munitions and stockpiles. Another Tuesday, primary day. Voters have been casting ballots Tuesday in Maryland, South Carolina, New York, and in Utah. Federal government is announcing criminal charges against some 455 people. It's part of a health care fraud crackdown. Officials say involved $6.5 billion. This is SRN News.
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3: In 1987, standing at the Berlin Wall, President Ronald Reagan issued a challenge heard around the world.
4: Mr. Gorbachev, tear down this wall.
3: The wall stood as a symbol of oppression, dividing families and freedom itself. Many believed it would stand forever. Its critics dismissed Reagan's words as unrealistic and even provocative. But 2 years later, that wall fell, and the Cold War ended shortly after. Reagan believed that strength, clarity, and moral confidence could change history. And on that day, he was unafraid to stand for those beliefs. A reminder of the power of a person's convictions.
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8: 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PhD weight loss.
9: Welcome back, America. I'm Hugh Hewitt. I want to go back to Vice President Vance, who is busy trying to sell the MOU as not a disaster and potentially a breakthrough. I don't think you can sell it as a breakthrough, but it's not a disaster. I think it's a punt. And we won't know until they either leave the table and declare it, like they did once before. Remember, Witkoff and Kushner came back once before and they said, nah, there's nothing here to be gained. And the war began. And if they come back after, it's not going to be 2 months. It's a 60-day with the opportunity to jointly extend. It's a letter of intent in real estate terms. They're a dime a dozen, mutual option to continue. It's just kind of a circling around each other to decide whether or not you can do a deal. If they bring back a bad deal, a really bad deal, because this is not a deal. This is a bunch of words. And in the words is that permission for Iran to sell oil that will not be stopped by our blockade, and for ships to enter Iranian points through our ports through our blockade, and for everyone else using the Strait of Hormuz to use it unmolested. And Vice President mentioned already, we had a number of ships go through last night and the last two nights unmolested. Here is cut number five of the Vice President in the White House press room today.
10: Well, number one, they would have to get a lot of money in order to rebuild the nuclear program. You're talking about billions and billions of nuclear infrastructure that the United States destroyed. In order for them to rebuild that program, they would have to get a lot of money. And we have them in an economic chokehold right now that we're not going to release until they fundamentally change their behavior. What would that look like? That would mean a real inspections regime. That would mean a real enforcement regime. As the MOU contemplates, that would mean the destruction of their enriched stockpile. All of these things are the sorts of steps you're going to take if you're serious about ending your nuclear weapons program. And that, again, is why I go back to this fundamental trade that's built into the deal. They need money to do anything. Their economy is in absolute dire straits. But in order for them to get any integration into the world economy, they're going to have to show us and verify for us that they are changing their behavior. And that's why the deal is set up in the way that it is.
9: There is a low trust situation among people who followed Iran for 47 years. I don't believe a thing they say, a promise they make, a treaty they sign. It's all nonsense. They're liars. They're fanatics. They're allowed to lie in their weird theology, Khomeini's theology. So I don't believe a word that they say. What do? They can open up Pickaxe Mountain to the IAEA, perhaps with American observers. I don't know if it's safe for American observers to go to Iran. They can open up for IAEA inspection of the other three facilities, and they can show us, and they can agree to a ballistic missile treaty. And they can open up the internet for their people and not shoot 40,000 of them. But there are a lot of milestones that were not in the MOA that I would expect to be in any final agreement, or it's not a good agreement. Here is cut number six.
10: Well, first of all, we believe international waterways should be free of tolls, and that's been our position. That's what you see, of course, in the 60 days of the MOU. And when you say it leaves it open, it doesn't really leave it open, except in the sense that, of course, the final negotiation is going to set the terms of what comes afterwards, right? You said, I think that it's the Omanis and the Iranians, but it's actually the MOU contemplates that the Omanis, the Iranians, and the Gulf Coast Coalition together will figure out a proper security framework for the Straits in the future. And what I mean by that is that we don't ever want this to happen again. Right? That's not about tolling. That's about ensuring that the Straits are never used as a choke point for the global economy ever again. It's frankly not what the Iranians want. It's not what the Omanis want. It's not what the GCC wants either. So what we're going to do, of course, working with our allies in the region, is to ensure that that is reflected in the final deal. And if that's not reflected in the final deal, there's not going to be a final deal. And that is, I keep coming back to this fundamental structural point of this negotiation, which is that we have all the cards. If the Iranians want the benefits of the bargain, they have to give us the things that are necessary to get those benefits.
9: I think he's right. I wish he would be more blunt, which is the MOU is nothing. It's a piece of paper. They can sell oil. Other ships can transit the strait. We'll talk to you in 60 days about progress and negotiations. I'm not an optimist. I'm not an optimist. I don't know if he'd say he's not an optimist. I'm not an optimist because they're liars, cheaters, and thieves. And they're killers. They killed 40,000 of their own people. They've killed thousands of Americans. No, I don't believe in them. I do believe in Relief Factor. It's time for me to take it before Eliana Johnson comes. And Relief Factor didn't do anything today because it's pouring cats and dogs. And so I just sat around listening to podcasts about the MOU and reading everything I could about the MOU. But still, I take my Relief Factor. If you're watching on the Salem News Channel, it's right now. Highlight of your day. What I said was it's the highlight of your day is when Hugh takes his Relief Factor. I used to take it when I had the morning shift from 6 to 9 East Coast time. 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Eliana Johnson is next.

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0: America. I'm Hugh Hewitt. That's Monty Python. And I'm playing that as the intro to my commentary on the couch therapy session for the members of the Commentary Podcast, which is my favorite podcast, hosted by John Podhoretz, Abe Greenwald, Seth Mandel, Eliana Y. Johnson is my guest right now, Christine Rosen, along with regular guest appearances by Matt Continetti, Eli Lake, and Jonathan Schanzer. So these eight people are smart, they know what they're doing, but they're close to a stroke after the MOU came out. And I just want to calm us down, Eliana. First of all, I detect that you are at least equal to the chillest person on the podcast. Am I right about that?
1: I think you're probably right about that, Hugh, which is not that chill, but I have to say I'm genuinely torn about this MOU, which I think is a deal. I'm viewing it as a deal about Hormuz and not a nuclear deal. I'm with you. I don't think there will be a nuclear deal. But there are two things about it in particular that trouble me. The first is the linkage of Lebanon and the requirement that Israel, which is not a signatory to this deal, cease responding to Hezbollah terrorist attacks in Lebanon. And what I read is essentially, you know, giving an American stamp of approval to an Iranian proxy there. That troubles me. And the second is, you know, the fine print of the deal, which was added late, as I read in the Institute for the Study of War summary of what happened here, is that Iran will merely not toll the strait for 60 days. So I assume that we will have Iran tolling the strait over the long term. That also troubles me, but what I don't want to lose sight of, and here we can go back to your opening song, is that there were enormous military achievements accomplished in this war, and that is the bright side of life. All of this is coming on the heels of really historic military accomplishments and setbacks to the nuclear program.
0: So, big question. Are we, the United States, and is the world better off than it was when Donald Trump took the oath of office a second time?
1: I think unquestionably the world is better off than when Trump took the oath of office. He remains the only American president to have the fortitude to use military force against the Iranian regime, first in Operation Roaring Lion and then in Operation Epic Fury. And I think undoubtedly Trump won on the battlefield. And I worry he may have lost at the negotiating table here. I think in this MOU, the Iranians got more than the Americans did. As you recall, they were supposed to open the strait on April 8th. That never happened. And now we're giving them, you know, we're essentially paying that, you know, not out of taxpayer dollars, but they're getting their oil revenues back in order to open the strait, and they will toll it.
0: I regret deeply that we did not finish the target list back when the 40 days were over. Admiral Cooper said there were two more weeks. I regret we didn't finish it and stop. But we are where we are, and we're a lot better off with their nuclear processes, not just their enriched uranium buried. That happened last year. But their entire production process has been shattered, as has the missile and the drone production. They can't rebuild that for decades, Eliana. Even if they do the full industrial might of the Iranian, there isn't a lot of industrial might. Do you think they can rebuild that in any time in the next decade?
1: Well, I hope you're right, Hugh. My concern is that the oil revenues will immediately bring them $5 billion a month. Who knows how much they'll get from the tolls they'll impose on the strait, not to mention, you know, the assault on the norms, the ceding to them essentially of the control of an international waterway after 60 days. I think that's really harmful. And I worry that the money that they get will immediately go to rebuilding their military and industrial base, either to digging out the nuclear material that was buried in the rubble or to building new nuclear facilities. And frankly, I just don't know enough to know how long that will take him. To funneling that money, Hugh, to their proxies, where apparently the Iranians have already told Hezbollah that they will be getting some of this money. That also comes from Institute for the Study of War, whose summary of all of these events I found incredibly informative.
0: Yeah, there's a third red line I'm worried about, which is I don't know if they can use the destroyed highly enriched uranium for a dirty bomb. I have to talk to David Albright or someone about that. But let's start with red lines, that if a final deal has them, it will be a disaster for the world. Number one, you just touched on. The Strait cannot be subject to Iranian control. Period. End of story. I think rather than decrying the MOU, critics of the MOU ought to be saying, this isn't very good, but my God, don't bring us back a deal that says they have any authority over the Strait. And number two, and you've already mentioned it, that we can't negotiate for Israel. That's not up to us. That we're not allowed to tell them that they can't go into Lebanon. I don't know who agreed to that, but they should be fired.
1: But haven't we already done that, Hugh? I mean, that's what's in this MOU. The president seems to have adopted the Iranians' framework in bringing Lebanon into this. And my concern is that the ink on the paper of the MOU says that Iran is to open the strait without tolls for 60 days. And so my concern is that even if negotiations drag out, which I don't think there will ever be a nuclear deal, even if Trump says the people are rational and they may want hotels and resorts in Tehran, you know, the bringing the Gaza Riviera to Tehran, that they will impose tolls in these, they will negotiate with the Omanis to impose tolls 60 days from the day that the ink dried. So,
0: I read it differently.
1: Those should be redlined, but...
0: I read it that for the 60 days of negotiation, there will be no tolls or no interference with the Strait. Doesn't say anything about day 61. And I think our negotiation team has to say, no, no tolls, not now, not ever, never. And you have to agree that the Strait of Hormuz is an international waterway. That is one of my red lines. What do you want the final agreement to say about Israel and Lebanon? We have a minute to the break, Eliana, and then you're coming back.
1: Oh, sure. Well, Hugh, I don't think there will be a final agreement at all. I think this is the final agreement, which is why I'm raising the concerns I have with this agreement, assuming this is where we're going to end up for the foreseeable future. I think at the very least, the president will allow negotiations on a nuclear deal to drag on through the elections.
0: Yes.
1: Because I do think it was the political pressure of rising gas prices that he felt were more important than proceeding with this war.
0: Eliana is going to stay with me for the next segment as well as the segment thereafter at the beginning of the next hour. Then Seth Mandela's commentary on the couch continues on the Hugh Hewitt Show. We bring some deep breaths to my very favorite podcasters out there, so we don't want them to stroke out on us. Stay tuned, America. I'll be right back.
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0: Welcome back, America. I'm Hugh Hewitt. Eliana Johnson has been very generous with her time today, editor-in-chief of the Washington Free Beacon. A must-read, a must-stop every day. Eliana, when we were going to break, we were talking about the elections. Do you think it's legitimate? I do, because I think the Democrats are a danger to national security, for the president to worry about gas prices at the perhaps expense of the current conflict with Iran to get through the elections.
1: Sure, I think it's a legitimate concern, and I think perhaps a failure of foresight on the part of the administration not to see the potential for the Strait of Hormuz to close. And look, Hugh, it's absolutely legitimate. Look, presidents don't have the luxury of being able to focus on one thing. They have to focus on domestic politics, foreign policy, all things at once. It's an extraordinarily difficult job. I simply would have preferred a military solution to breaking the Iranian hold on the Strait of Hormuz as opposed to making a deal. But I can see the argument for doing both. I do think there are reasonable people on both sides of this. I will say, Hugh, I think one of the things that has rankled my colleagues on the commentary podcast in particular are that while there are reasonable arguments on both sides of this, we are seeing some bad faith arguments out of the administration.
0: Oh, the attack on John,
1: the Vice President.
0: The attack on John Podesta may be the most ill-considered comments the Vice President has made. It really was.
1: I mean, I just think saying that your opponents, your ideological opponents, or people who support a different outcome for this, you know, want 100,000 troops on the ground, don't care if Iranians die, and support high gas prices, it's just like silliness. Particularly when you preface it by saying, "Look, I want to give folks the benefit of the doubt," it's just silly, and I think that rankles. But sure, well, of course, I can understand why the president would want to.
0: Do you think it goes to the fact that John Podesta, John is a little bit younger than I am, but we've spent all 47 years watching this regime. I learned about this regime on a couch in San Clemente with Richard Nixon and Ray Price watching the revolution. I know this regime like John knows it, like some very few people like Eli Lake and Mark Dubowitz know it. Do you think that John and I and other people are perhaps more invested in the defeat of the regime than the vice president is because he's late to the game a minute?
1: I think so, Hugh. I think there's a genuine difference in worldview because, you know, I'm 41 years old and I share your worldview and that of John and our colleague Matt Continetti and many people. And we're of all different ages. And, you know, I'm about the age of I may be the exact same age as the vice president. And there are reasonable people on both sides. And generally we try to be charitable to each other.
0: That's what I wish he had done on the Megyn Kelly
1: podcast. But I do think, Hugh, since I think the vice president is so smart, I think he fully understands the nature of the Iranian regime and just doesn't want any involvement in the region.
0: We're going to talk about this more. Eliana has agreed to stay for the first segment next hour as commentary on the couch extends a little bit longer because we do have to talk about Secretary Rubio And if you go check my X account, my most recent post, stay tuned. I'm as lost as everybody else. I'm still looking. I'm still searching. Hi, this is Lon Solomon, and this is what Billy Joel said at the close of his documentary, And So It Goes. You know, Billy is right. Everyone is born lost, looking and searching for something to fill the hole inside of us that only God can fill. This is why Jesus said, come to me, and I will give you rest. You will find peace for your soul. Hey, if you're still looking, look in the right place, the Lord Jesus. Not a sermon, just a thought.
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12: News this hour from Town Hall. I'm Jason Walker. More problems with Iranian diplomats and Trump administration patients may be wearing very thin. U.S. and Iran are disputing whether Tehran had agreed to allow U.N. inspections of nuclear sites. That disagreement over inspections came as Iran's president met with Pakistani mediators, and a U.N. spokesman says the inspection will go. In the meantime, the Senate approving a war powers resolution. It could block U.S. military action against Iran.
13: The vote came as lawmakers keep a wary watch on President Trump's efforts to resolve the conflict. It was the 10th time the Senate has tried to advance a war powers resolution. This one may have finally succeeded because a growing number of Republicans, both in the House and Senate, have expressed their concerns over the war and the deal the president made to bring it to a close. It also comes as the Pentagon is seeking $80 billion from Congress, largely to rebuild munitions and stockpiles already used up in the war. Bob Agner reporting.
12: There are lengthy sentences for those who've been convicted for violence during an immigration center protest. More from correspondent Lisa Dwyer.
14: Former Marine Benjamin Song was convicted of attempted murder last March after prosecutors say he opened fire and wounded a police officer during a protest at the Prairie Land Detention Center in Texas last year. Song has now been sentenced to 100 years in federal prison. Seven other protesters received prison terms ranging from 30 to 70 years. U.S. District Judge Reed O'Connor says what happened last July was not a protest, but an assault on democracy, and that the need to deter this type of conduct is high. Critics warn the implications from the case could affect free speech. I'm Lisa Dwyer.
12: More on these stories, townhall.com.
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18: The problem with living for pleasure is that it's both short-sighted and the satisfaction never lasts. It's like waiting in line for 4 hours in an amusement park for a ride that lasts only 2 or 3 minutes. You may be looking forward to the weekend to go out or to take a trip with friends. It is not that those things are necessarily bad, but come Monday, there is this feeling deep down inside of you that something is missing. That something is a personal relationship with Jesus Christ. You were created by God for that relationship. 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If you'd like to be a new person and begin a relationship with Jesus Christ, you can call or text us at 888-NEED-HIM. That's 888-NEED-HIM.
0: America, I'm Hugh Hewitt. Welcome to Hour 2 of the program. Coming up after this segment, Seth Mandel joins me from Commentary Magazine. Continuing on from Hour number 1, I'm joined by Eliana Y. Johnson. She's Editor-in-Chief of the Free Beacon. She's also a participant in the Commentary podcast. And I put in Commentary on the couch because they are really spun up over there, over the MOU. And by spun up, I mean I don't like it either, but I'm just counting on it as a marker. That doesn't mean anything. Like a letter of intent between real estate negotiators, you can have 100 of them. They don't really bind you until you put earnest money on the table. So, Eliana, what I wanted to ask you, I posted earlier today over at my X account the meme of Marco Rubio on the couch, but I dress him up in a coal miner suit holding a canary because I think if the final agreement is as bad as you guys think at Commentary, he'll quit. He'll actually resign. Do you?
1: Well, I don't think we're going to get a final agreement. So, sure, I suppose if we got a final nuclear agreement that was really terrible, I suppose I would agree with you. But Hugh, I give that very, very slim odds. Do you actually believe we're going to get a nuclear agreement?
0: Not in 100 years. No. And I don't believe, I don't know Mr. Witkoff. I have a lot of respect for Jared. I've only met him a couple.

0: weapon.
1: Yeah, General Jack Keane put it very succinctly. Their goals are survive, recover, rebuild, and rearm. And I think he's right. I don't think they're as competent as the 50 people that got blown up. And I think there's going to be all sorts of intrigue within the remainder of the leadership, Vahidi and everybody else, over who was passed over in the past. It's a totalitarian society that's as corrupt can be. I listened to Aviv Redigura on this, and it continually pounds home. They are just as corrupt can be. So it could go the way of Enver Hoxha. It could go the way of Nicholas Ceausescu. It could topple Eliana. Yeah, but I don't see us doing a bad deal. I don't. I mean, are you optimistic about where I am and you are? Because I'm very optimistic about that.
0: Well, I'm optimistic there will be no deal, because I don't think there's a willing partner on the other side of the negotiating table to do a nuclear deal. And it's interesting, Haviv, I listened to the same thing, made the point that just because they're corrupt doesn't mean they're not Islamist fundamentalists. They're both. And they are, you know, they will continue to seek the destruction of the little Satan Israel and the great Satan America, even as they steal money and steal humanitarian supplies and funnel money to their proxies and work to rearm, which is what they will do immediately.
1: I agree. Now, what revelation did you have from the actual combat about the American military and our allies? What are your takeaways from that? Because I have some over at Fox News today, but I don't know that you've read that or that you have my same opinions, but I have some big takeaways.
0: Well, it's obvious we're in the midst of a revolution in war that is moving to low-cost drone warfare, and we have yet to adapt. We were using high-cost weapons in this conflict that we ran down quickly, and we need to move quickly. Congress needs to approve the president's military request for a $1.5 billion military budget, and we need to be moving quickly towards producing these much lower cost, cheaper methods. But in this new method of war, weaker parties, you know, Iran is weaker than the U.S., can fight just as Ukraine has fought against Russia. And we need to adapt to that reality.
1: That's exactly my takeaway. It's $1.5 trillion. I know Eliana knows that, but she mispronounced it. It's $1 trillion. And we need reconciliation to get it passed in a hurry, because we have to surge production of interceptors. That's the key. That was our Achilles heel. They could blow up the desal plants. They could blow up the oil feeds. Our Saudi Arabia was a schizophrenic. UAE finally started bombing Iran, and I think their little Sparta, they're back in the game. Oman doesn't know what to do. Qatar's got no defenses except an American airbase, and they're completely hostage to the fanatics across the Strait of Hormuz. So we have to surge defensive capabilities to region, don't you think?
0: 100%, and the interceptors are key to our defense, but we also need to start producing drones, Hugh, so that we can go on. We need offensive weapons, too, to prepare for any potential future fight. But we did perform masterfully in this, and I don't think China or Russia watching us pummel Iran would be happy seeing that. I think they'd be nervous coming away from this, but we've got to recover quickly, and that requires a reconciliation package that includes an enormous sum of money to rebuild our defense industrial capacity, something that's been run down for the past 20 years. So we've got to do that quickly, and we should hear a lot more talk about it on Capitol Hill.
1: Well, we need the B-2s replenished, B-21s built. Now, I want to go to the person who really has a right to be angry, the person who's the most screwed by the MOU, the one who actually has right now anger that can be absolutely written down, and that's Benjamin Netanyahu. Because, boy, did the president kneecap him. Do you agree with that assessment, or am I too concerned about Bibi? I, by the way, I have no dog in the fight. I just know I read the polls, and Bibi's kneecapped.
0: Yeah, the president's really turned on Israel the past couple days. The vice president was just out doing a press conference. I think you played it maybe at the beginning of the show, in which he seemed to issue a pretty stark warning to Israel, saying America's your only ally in the world. earlier today, I listened to Ross Douthat's podcast in which he said, you know, they're just a country of 9 million people and they can't just rely on killing their enemies all the time, which
1: Ross?

0: to have done
1: Ross
0: pretty successfully.
1: Said that?
0: No. Sorry, the vice president said that. So we're seeing a turn from the administration, against, I think, against Israel, telling them to essentially sit down, be quiet, go along with this. And it will be interesting to see, Hugh, there are elections in the fall in Israel, whether Benjamin Netanyahu pays a political price for having persuaded Trump to go into this war with him and then failed to persuade him to complete the action.
1: You know, I don't believe that America is going to turn on Israel, or at least the Republican Party. 70% of Republicans favored the start of the war, strong supporters of Israel. That may have gone down a little bit as gas went up, but I don't think it's unrecoverable. Last word to you on the importance of the American Israel. I think it's the most important strategic ally the United States has. I got no other reason for supporting it. It's our aircraft carrier in the Middle East. 90 seconds to you, Eliana.
0: Well, I'm with you, Hugh, and I do think that the alliance will persevere and persist long term because it makes strategic sense. And I think we saw what the alliance can do in the first month of this war. It was spectacularly effective. And right now, the Republican Party, because of the turn against Israel and against Jews in the Democratic Party, particularly on the far left, the Republican Party remains the bastion of support for Israel. And I think it will continue to be quite important, even as the fringes really outside the party and some segments of the media turn virulently against it.
1: Amen. It is not going to spread. It's already walled off, and it's not going to spread. Eliana Y. Johnson, Editor-in-Chief of the Washington Free Beacon, thank you. Follow her on X at Eliana Y. Johnson. Follow me to the next segment. Seth Mandel, her compadre on the Commentary Podcast, is next into the waiting room for Commentary on the Couch segments just to calm them down because they're upset. And a lot of people, Aaron McClain's upset, Mark Dubowitz is upset, Eli Lake is upset. Matt Continetti and I are kind of, we don't like it, but it's not terrible. And then there are a bunch of people who don't, Democrats are jumping up and down on Trump because he's Trump. Stay tuned.
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7: 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The Answer. 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Jamaica's lush mountains rising out of the sea. 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
0: 2387.
1: Welcome back, America. I'm Hugh Hewitt. 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So I want to put my, you know how Commentary drops your commercials in, Seth, in the middle of the podcast? 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
1: 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Made in America, made by our friends Rhett and Irene, and have been for many, many decades. You will thank me. Everyone will thank you. And Dad will love the gift you give him. Granddad, too. Seth, I am doing the Commentary on the Couch segments. I just finished with Eliana doing therapy with her because you guys are really wrought. Yeah. You're pretty overwrought on this. I am of the view it's a nothing burger. It's a punt. They get to sell oil for 60 days. We get the ship oil out of the Gulf for 60 days. We'll probably extend it for 3 months, and then we'll go back to the real war after the elections. Why am I wrong?
9: Because I don't think he has the appetite to go back to the real war. I think this is his way of saying he's kind of had it. That's really the biggest problem to me, is that the 30 days is going to give Iran a huge head start on selling oil, and I think it's going to be very difficult to disrupt that status quo once it starts. If I felt like he had the desire to finish the job after 30 days, let's say, I think I would feel differently. But he seems to be all but signaling that he's done. And the arguments that J.D. Vance has been making have been making closing arguments. None of them have sounded like, well, we'll see how it goes. They've all been more along the lines of, We can't afford to keep this going. We can't afford to do it again. And continuing to bomb won't get us, this is what they said, won't get us to open the strait. And so therefore, it's just a waste of time and money. That was the president's argument also. So that sounds to me like he's done. No?
1: No. I think for this reason, the president changes his mind all the time, and that he takes in everything that's being said everywhere. He's hearing. He's hearing Jack Keane on Fox. He's hearing me on Fox. He's hearing all the critics of the deal or of the potential deal on Fox and on every other platform. And he's listening to commentary, as J.D. Vance obviously is. Vice President actually attacked John Podhoretz, and I thought, boy, that was not a good move. You never go after an individual critic when there are a lot of critics out there. And he listens to Mark Levin, who's his friend. He calls him up. So I think he's going to take it all in and realize, boy, this was necessary for the elections, but after the elections, I have to finish off the wounded beast. That's my hope.
9: It's possible, but he doesn't seem to really be tying this to the elections. I'm not sure how worried he is. I think he should be somewhat worried, obviously, because he doesn't want Republicans to lose the Senate, because that raises the specter of total Democratic control, which would raise the specter of impeachment or whatever the investigations that they're going to do. So I know that he should. But up until this point, he hasn't really been basing his arguments on whether or not they're going to cost Republicans Congress. He's mostly been saying, look, we have to make a sacrifice. That sacrifice is going to come in the form of higher gas prices for the summer, right? When people don't want them, but we have to make that sacrifice, because in the long run, stopping Iran from having a nuclear weapon is going to be much more valuable for everybody and save everybody much more pain down the line. So if he's holding off until after the midterms, he hasn't signaled it yet. And again, it could be a great head fake, but everything that's come out of the White House over the past week has had a note of finality about it. And I think the only thing that could really change this is if the Iranians really mess it up and give him a reason to, you know, give him no excuse not to go back in. But he sounds done.
1: Now, I have posted the meme of Marco Rubio on the couch, dressed as a coal miner with a canary in the mine. If this deal actually became, if the MOU actually became a deal that is as bad as the worst skeptics of it are saying, I expect Secretary Rubio to quit. Do you?
9: I don't know. I'm torn. I think Rubio knows that he's there and he has a purpose there. And every time something happens that suggests that he doesn't have the influence that he should, or that he's just being used as a smokescreen of some kind, he's able to do something else that proves his worth to Trump and proves his trust to Trump. And through that, he's been able to put out some fires. He gave a great speech at the Munich Security Conference, for example, tiding things over with the Europeans. He has been very important on Venezuela. He's obviously the voice on Venezuela, and Trump trusts that, and he knows that. So I don't know if he's actually going to quit in protest. I think he might feel that he needs to be there to stop bad deals and bad policies from happening in these other arenas, and that he'll take this one loss and not turn it into possible losses in Latin America or elsewhere, that he still has a purpose. That's my guess. I really think he's going to stick.
1: But back in the debate over the JCPOA, he was so far out there in condemning it. I think he's very deeply invested in the destruction of this regime. Seth, let me close this way. What's the best case scenario? What's the best result of where we are right now, assuming that the nuclear program is already destroyed, and assuming that the missile production line are very badly damaged?
9: Well, the best case scenario is to get rid of those threats and to have the strait open. But what they need to do is to have a totally different attitude about the strait, and it not be something that Iran can just bargain around with. The world was supposed to rise up in outrage at the thought that a rogue state like Iran could choke off global commerce this way. So there needs to be a solution, and that solution needs to be a clear message sent and received that the world won't be held hostage by this regime.
1: Now, in 1972, Henry Kissinger announced peace is at hand in October It didn't work out that way, so Nixon went to the Christmas bombings in December of 72 after an election. I see that arc again because there's a lot of Nixon and Trump and a lot of Trump within Nixon. Don't you see that arc? That's the arc I see. We're going to be back at war with these people.
9: It's possible. It's possible. It's just he's been saying publicly things like running out of munitions and stuff like that. We've been having all these reports that we don't have what we would need. Now, of course, perhaps in a few months that would change. That would give us time to catch up or whatever. But he's been kind of reading stage directions aloud lately. You know, he's been kind of saying things that they've been saying quietly, but putting them out there. Maybe we don't have enough munitions, excuse me, maybe we don't. We can't really get them to open the strait no matter how much we bomb them. These sorts of arguments are the arguments that you make against military intervention, full stop. So
1: and
9: that's what it sounds like, and it could be a head fake. You could change,
1: yeah, it could be a head fake.
9: He changes his mind.
1: I'm putting my chips on head fake and election.
9: Yes.
1: Seth Mandel, follow him on X at Seth A. Mandel. Listen to the commentary podcast every day as I do. And stay tuned. I'm coming right back, America, with more from the vice president in the press room. Stay tuned.
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0: With SRN News, I'm Jason Walker. Eight people accused by the Justice Department of having ties to Antifa have been sentenced to decades in federal prison. That over a shooting outside a Texas immigration detention center in a protest 1 year ago. One person was sentenced to 100 years in prison. Seven others getting prison terms of 30 to 70 years. President Trump has visited a Mack truck facility in Pennsylvania, touching on the economy, the U.S.-Mexico border, and prescription drugs. Mr. Trump also urged support for GOP Representative Ryan McKenzie in the midterms. And the Supreme Court has barred a former Louisiana inmate from suing prison officials who cut his dreadlocks in violation of his religious beliefs. Justice ruled against Damon Landor. SRN News.
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9: Welcome back, America. I'm Hugh Hewitt. I would like to see that KT McFarland, one of the bright lights in our national security world, was on with Brian Kilmeade this morning. Here's what she had to say, cut number 12.
10: KT, is this something you would have signed?
11: Absolutely.
10: Absolutely. Because we have the ability to enforce it. You know, as President Trump says, if Iran steps out of line, if they don't behave, boom, we come right back with military options. The other thing is that the money that you've mentioned, the investment funds and all that, we can see where Iran is using its money now. We couldn't do that a year ago. But the countries where it keeps a lot of its money, the Gulf Arab countries, they've opened their books to us. So if Iran says, oh, we're going to use it, like you said, to build sewage plants and hospitals, but they really are going to give it to Hezbollah, we'll see it move. And then what happens? Boom, we can enforce the agreement. The difference of all the agreements anybody's ever tried to do with Iran, we have the enforcement capability now, because that armada is going no place. And we also have the enforcement capability because the Gulf Arabs, for the first time ever, they usually sit out any conflict in the Middle East. This time, they're on our side.
9: We also get a second thumbs up from Senator Eric Schmidt. He of the diving catch in the congressional baseball game. Senator Schmidt had this to say, cut number 11.
11: President of the United States, President Trump, was very clear from the get-go what the mission here was, which was to ensure that Iran would never have a nuclear weapon. They have no ability to do that, and they're signing on the dotted line now, Sean, for the first time, that they're not going to do that. And we don't need to trust them. We just need to verify that, right? So, effectively, President knocked out their military capability. Their Navy's at the bottom of the sea. They have no air defense. Their nuclear program is in shambles. It's nowhere near ever being started up again. And we can always go back and mow the lawn if necessary because we've got eyes on it. So the president's provided now, through all of that action, space for diplomacy. That has always been his North Star. You know that in any situation. And he's got it right now. So there's always more things to do. We need to make sure, obviously, we're verifying all of this. But the president's pulled off something here that most experts 6 months ago wouldn't have thought were possible. And I think it's good for the American people.
9: So I'm glad to play for you a couple of upbeat. My take is neither that upbeat nor am I despairing, because I don't think it's anything. I think it's a pause. It's a two-month punt that's going to be followed by a three-month punt, and after the elections are over, we'll get back to reality. But if they bring them a deal from Switzerland or wherever they're going to negotiate, Vice President Vance, Envoy Witkoff, Envoy Kushner, they bring back a deal that floods Iran with money and effectively forecloses enforcement of the sanctions on them, that'll be a disaster. I don't think the president does disasters. I do think he will tack in response to public criticism and public praise down a middle line, going to insist on a great deal. Letters of intent among developers, they're a dime a dozen. They don't mean anything until you actually close. Let me do a little bit of business from great sponsors, including Seabags, which has got this amazing line of their best material. If you're watching on the Salem News Channel, I've got their 250 sea bags up. If you're not, if you're listening in your car, go to seabags.com. That's their little sea bags. That's their beer bucket sea bags. But I've always told people, these are the best gifts you can give for Father's Day, because it's really for mom. Mom will really like, or grandma will really like the tote, made with the authentic ropes, all the recycled sails, been made for 20 years on the wharf in Portland. And right now, they're offering Hugh Hewitt Show listeners, only my listeners, a special discount. 15% off, plus free shipping for the month of June. 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I'm in the Relief Factor studio. I want to remind you about that. I'm always in the Relief Factor studio, so I'm always reminding you about that. But I also want to remind you about, I bring that up so I can remember, that on Amazon Prime right now, on Amazon Prime, you will see The Story of Everything. And The Story of Everything is the wonderful documentary from Stephen Myers at the Discovery Institute, made by my friend Brian Bird, a bunch of other people that I saw the premiere of, and you'll absolutely love this documentary. It's about intelligent design, really about the history of science, and how science, real scientists, have come to the conclusion there had to be a Big Bang, there had to be an intelligent design, both at a cosmic sense and down at the cellular level. There is evidence of an intelligent designer that cannot be overlooked, and is only looked overlooked by ideologues. So give your chances, give yourself a chance to be educated and entertained at the same time on Amazon Prime. The story of everything, the story of everything. I'll be right back, America. Stay tuned. Vice President Vance had a lot to say. Let's go through some of that.
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10: Welcome back, America. I'm Pete Hewitt. If you tuned in a little bit late, you've missed some of the J.D. Vance quotes from when he conducted the White House press briefing today. I want to make sure that we get most of the vice president's comments in. This is cut number 7, talking about the reasons why the deal will stop Iran from supporting Hezbollah.
11: Well, we don't want a scale of any attack. Any attack, whatever its scale, is unacceptable under this agreement. Now, you asked the question saying that oil money was flowing to Hezbollah before the MOU was signed, and it's one of the reasons why we are actually engaged in this process, is to ensure that no money is flowing to Hezbollah. So it's interesting where people will say that the MOU is bad because the MOU produces consequences that were actually happening well before the MOU was signed. That's not a reflection on the MOU. That's a reflection of why we need the MOU to ensure that we have the regional peace and stability that we need. Now, what I would say to, you know, some of the critics of the deal that I've heard that will say, well, Iran's going to get all this benefit. I'll repeat what I've said, and I'm probably going to have to repeat it a number of times, is what is the benefit that the Iranians get that they didn't have before? And the answer is nothing. They don't get anything unless they change their behavior. If they change their behavior, that is a thing to celebrate. That's going to transform the Middle East for a generation. If they don't change their behavior, they don't get the benefit of the bargain. And I think, I got to be honest, I think fundamentally this idea that, and it's a misrepresentation of the MOU, this idea that the Iranians get all these benefits before the deal is actually consummated, the idea that they get benefits before they change their behavior, is fundamentally a talking point that is issued by people who want the conflict to continue indefinitely, despite the fact that that's not good for the American people and it's not good for the region.
10: All right, then he went on to explain the difference between Barack Obama's JCPOA and Donald Trump and J.D. Vance's MOU cut number 8.
11: And the difference between the two agreements. So, first of all, the two big differences are not even in the substance of the deal itself, but something I said earlier are, number one, the Gulf Coast Coalition loves this deal because they think that it makes Iran weaker. They hated the Obama deal because they thought that it made Iran stronger. They know more about this, and they have more to lose than anybody, including the United States of America, so I trust their judgment. The second thing is where the deal came from. You have to remember, in 2015, Iran had built a sophisticated nuclear weapons program with a nuclear weapons stockpile. So the perspective that we came at as the United States was, you already have a really nice nuclear program. We're going to bribe you with American money in order to stop it. Our perspective and where we're coming at it is, we already destroyed your nuclear program. And so if you promise and show verifiable pathways to not rebuild it, then we're willing to give you some sanctions relief and things like that. So it's a fundamentally different perspective. Now, there are all these substantive differences as well. The Obama nuclear deal allowed enrichment. Ours will not. The Obama deal allowed the accumulation of stockpiled weapons-grade material. Ours is actually leading to the destruction of that stockpile of enriched material. So there are many differences. The Obama deal gave them over $1 billion of American money. This deal gives them $0 of American money. So a lot of substantive differences, but I think the most important differences are where we're coming at it from a position of strength and the fact that our Gulf Coast partners love this deal.
10: I also think the biggest difference is that we've destroyed any possibility of them rebuilding their missile program in real time, any possibility of them restarting the centrifuges. It's just so different. The JCPOA gave them the map, a fast car, and billions of dollars. Donald Trump blew up the car, burned up the map, and hasn't given him any money yet. We'll follow that. Now let's see what he had to say about the enriched uranium. They come in two kinds, low-enriched uranium, LEU, and highly enriched uranium, HEU. I want it all. Here's what the vice president said, cut number 9.
11: Well, first of all, they've made very concrete nuclear commitments. They have committed to the destruction of the highly enriched stockpile that they have in their possession. But number two, all we've done is lift the blockade in the Straits of Hormuz. We basically returned it to where it was before the conflict. The blockade is off. We put that in after the conflict started. The straits are now open. That's not a new benefit to the Iranians. They were selling oil for many, many years, well before we ever put the blockade. We opposed that blockade. They stopped selling oil, and now we've lifted the blockade in order to promote the free flow of energy across the world.
10: I think he might have added, it would have been useful if he had added, and our ships are staying there, and we can put the blockade in after 60 days, after 90 days, after 150 days, because I think we will, because I think they cheat, because they always cheat. One more cut from the vice president today to close it out, cut number 10.
11: I would say to anybody, any of the critics, is number one, have a little bit of faith in the President of the United States. The idea that he is going to strike a deal that's been bad for the American people, it's preposterous. He is the person who has had the courage to fundamentally transform our relationship with Iran and with a lot of other countries over the last year and a half. He believes in this deal. He is going to see it to completion. And if the Iranians don't comply, we still have every single tool and point of leverage that we have today. That'd be message number one, is have a little faith in the president's ability, given that he's got us this far, to take us the final step. The second thing that I would say is so many of what I've read or heard that people believe about this deal is just fundamentally untrue. It is a memorandum of understanding. It is fundamentally a principle that, yes, the Straits of Hormuz are going to be open immediately, and they already are. Yes, they're going to give up their highly enriched material, but they've got to actually do it. It's about conduct. It's about rewarding good conduct and punishing bad conduct, which in some ways is what we've been doing for the last 3 months vis-a-vis that country anyway. So many of the criticisms, I saw Lindsey Graham came out with a positive statement after expressing some concerns. I think that when people get to understand not just the agreement, but our negotiating posture as a country, they will realize this is an excellent thing for the American people. But that's part of our job. We've got to tell the story about what this means for Americans, how it's going to make all of us safer and more prosperous. That's why I'm here talking to everybody, and we're going to keep on telling that story in the days and weeks to come.
10: Coming up next hour, I'm going to talk with Congressman Chuck Fleischman, one of the nuclear experts out there. 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
16: 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I'm still looking. I'm still searching. Hi, this is Lon Solomon, and this is what Billy Joel said at the close of his documentary, And So It Goes. You know, Billy is right. Everyone is born lost, looking and searching for something to fill the hole inside of us that only God can fill. This is why Jesus said, come to me and I will give you rest. You will find peace for your soul. Hey, if you're still looking, look in the right place, the Lord Jesus. Not a sermon, just a thought.
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18: The problem with living for pleasure is that it's both short-sighted and the satisfaction never lasts. It's like waiting in line for 4 hours in an amusement park for a ride that lasts only 2 or 3 minutes. You may be looking forward to the weekend to go out or to take a trip with friends. It is not that those things are necessarily bad, but come Monday, there is this feeling deep down inside of you that something is missing. 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
10: Welcome back, America. Coming up, I'm going to talk with Congressman Chuck Fleischmann. He is the chairman of the Nuclear Caucus in the House of Representatives, both about what he thinks happened to Iran's nuclear program, what we have to do at home about nuclear power and nuclear future. We'll talk with him at length. He is the man from the Tennessee Valley Authority. So I'm looking forward to talking to Chuck Fleischmann. And Charles C.W. Cook is coming along, as well as my nemesis, Larry O'Connor. Old friend and part of the Salem News Channel lineup every morning, 6 to 9 in my old slot. And I love Larry, and he's coming along to tell us about LarryCruz.com. So don't miss any of that. Also, I remind you, don't miss AndrewandTodd.com. Interest rates went up again today. A little bit. Not much. A little bit. And I think they're going to go up a little bit over the next month because there's some discussion within the Fed that's leaking out that they think they need to raise interest rates to battle inflation a little bit more. 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
20: On a cold December morning in 1903, two bicycle mechanics from Ohio changed the world. At Kitty Hawk, North Carolina, Orville and Wilbur Wright launched the first powered controlled airplane into the air. It flew for just 12 seconds, but it proved the impossible was possible. The Wright brothers weren't backed by a government program or massive corporation. They succeeded through experimentation, persistence, ingenuity, and a belief that failure was simply part of discovery. From that short flight came commercial aviation, international travel, military air power, and eventually, space exploration itself. The Wright brothers didn't just lift off the ground. They lifted America's sights to the heavens, celebrating America 250.
0: Questions? We are the answer. WWRC Bethesda, WRCW Warrenton, WAVA HD3 Arlington, AM 570, the answer.
13: News this hour from Town Hall. I'm Jason Walker. Justice Department announcing criminal charges against 455 people as part of a healthcare fraud crackdown involving billions in false claims submitted to insurers. Acting Attorney General Todd Blanche.
22: These individuals participated in healthcare fraud schemes involving over $6.5 billion in false claims submitted to Medicare, Medicaid, and other healthcare programs.
13: Medicare and Medicaid Services Administrator Dr. Mehmet Oz says one case of fraud resulted in the death of a young man.
23: The EKG was taken. His parents were told he was fine. The doctor, we believe, from the moment he got the image to said it was fine was 11 seconds. The parents who had been marketed to, claiming that their kid might be at risk, were therefore told the kid was fine, when in fact nothing had been done. The October EKG was read as normal. The kid was dead a month later.
13: More problems with Iranian diplomats and Trump administration patients may be wearing thin. U.S. and Iran disputes whether Tehran had agreed to allow U.N. inspections of its nuclear sites. Those disagreements have spilled over, and it has taken a while, but now the head of the U.N. nuclear watchdog, when asked about Iran nuclear sites, whether they'll be inspected, saying yesterday, this is going to happen. In the meantime, the Senate has approved a war powers resolution. It would block U.S. military action against Iran. It comes at virtually the same time. Now, the Pentagon is seeking $80 billion from Congress. That for the Iran war as it backfills munitions and stockpiles. More on these stories, townhall.com.
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16: 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Hi, this is Lon Solomon, and this is what Billy Joel said at the close of his documentary, And So It Goes. 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Hey, if you're still looking, look in the right place, the Lord Jesus. 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
26: We live in an age of tremendous global unrest. Everybody longs for peace, but for millions today, it is only a dream. There are currently 13 wars happening around the world involving dozens of countries. But our lack of international peace is merely symptomatic of our greater need for personal inner peace. The peace comes only from Jesus Christ. Scripture calls Jesus the Prince of Peace. On the night before his death and subsequent resurrection, Jesus Christ told those who trusted him,
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10: Morning, glory, and evening, grace, America. Welcome to Hour 3 of the Hugh Hewitt Show. As you've known over the years, 26 years I've been doing this program, whenever I had a question on anything nuclear, I'd call my college roommate and closest friend, Dan Poneman. And Dan would educate me on what I needed to know. And now Dan's taken to telling me, call Congressman Fleischman from Tennessee 3rd. He knows more about nuclear than anybody else in the Congress. So he's here, because I got questions on nukes. Congressman, welcome back. Let's start by telling people where Tennessee 3 is. What do you represent? Which part of the state?
3: East Tennessee, the Great Oak Ridge Reservation, the birthplace of the Manhattan Project, and the number one nuclear state in the country, the Oak Ridge National Lab, the Y-12 National Security Complex, the site of the most successful legacy cleanup and environment in the country. So all things East Tennessee. I live in Chattanooga. I represent Oak Ridge, but Oak Ridge is right next to the great city, my beloved city of Knoxville. I do not represent Knoxville, but I went there at the ripe old age of 20 when I began law school and came to the South. And by the way, thank you for your kind words about Dan Poneman. Dan is a former deputy secretary of energy. He did an outstanding job. He is still a dear, dear friend. So you choose your friends very, very wisely and well.
10: Well, my friends are two Democrats, Dan Poneman and Mark Guerin. Mark was Bill Clinton's deputy chief of staff and Peace Corps director. Dan's worked for every Democrat. They're just wrong, but they're wonderful people. That's what I tell them. And Dan isn't wrong on nukes.
3: He's not wrong on nukes. And when you sit with Dan and spend some time with him, you're right. The Dems are wrong, but he's not a crazy Dem. He's the old-timey Dem. Still wrong, but not like the current Democratic Party that has literally lost his mind. Dan has kept his mind. I think he's actually more of an independent. But in any event, I'm glad you and I are still good, strong conservative Republicans. And that's what I think we need more of.
10: Yeah, well, I'll describe him in a final way. He's a John Glenn Democrat. That's who he went to work for first.
3: Yes.
10: Out of college. I went to work for Richard Nixon.
3: Well said.
10: And Mark went to work for Robert Drinan. So that tells you where the three of

0: verify every step of the way. But thank goodness there will not be a nuclear Iran. And hopefully we can get back to a point now where the rest of the region has some stability. But you couldn't be more right. We have decimated them militarily. They've got no Navy. They've got no Air Force. They've got no communication. The regime is still tattered but intact, but a great win for President Trump and his entire team, Vance, Rubio, Witkoff, Kushner, and the like.
1: On the enriched material, because you put your finger on my number one concern, I was being briefed by a senior administration official, and I asked, do we get the 3.67% enriched uranium? And there was ambiguity there. I know we get the highly enriched uranium. It's either destroyed on site or brought back here. What's your understanding about the 3.67 stockpile to the extent it exists and wasn't blown up as well? I want that, too. What do you think?
0: Sure. Let me try to explain that, and I'm glad you asked me that. As part of my working in the nuclear area, I had to learn about nuclear fuels. Low-enriched uranium fuel is LEU. That's up to 5% enrichment. In the ground, uranium is about 1%. When we enrich it to up to 5%, 3.67 is what we call LEU, low-enriched uranium, I'm going to say it's harmless. This is the current feedstock for our existing supply of nuclear power plants, large and small, in the world. So this is low-enriched uranium. It is nowhere near weapons-grade uranium. So in effect, it's harmless. It's okay to allow them to do that. We have all along said Iran could have a peaceful nuclear energy program. The bottom line is they didn't want that. They wanted highly enriched weapons-enriched uranium, which now they cannot have and which we will take back.
1: And last question on the topic. If they attempt to rebuild centrifuges to use that 3.67%, which is 70% of the way to HEU, should we bomb those centrifuges again? I think we blew up all the factories to make them, and I think we blew up all the centrifuges, but should we make sure that they understand they can't ever do that again?
0: I think they do understand that, and the reality is when we spin centrifuges, and centrifuge technology is not unique to Iran, we have companies in this country, Urenco, Arano. There are companies that use these. America has a new country, actually a company called Centris that Dan was involved in. They have centrifuges as well. This technology is not unique, but yes, you can certainly enrich to up to 5%. HALEU, which is what the new reactors, the Generation 4 reactors, will be using, is enriched up to 20%. You can use centrifuges for that. But yes, once you go beyond that, it is very easy to ascertain when they get into the weapons grade area. So we can monitor that. No worries if they stay at under 5%.
1: All right. Now, Congressman Fleischman, I always ask Secretary Burgum when he's on, or Secretary Wright when he's on, respectively, Interior and Energy. How are we doing on our modular reactor sprint? Because that's the future. That's the answer to everything. What's your assessment of it?
0: Well, I'm glad you asked me that. Both those gentlemen are my partners. I work on a very regular basis with Secretary Wright. Actually, I write the energy and water bill for the country that funds the Department of Energy. Secretary Burgum at the American Dominance Energy Council. I chair the American Dominance and Energy Caucus in Congress, which is a strong bipartisan caucus. So we have very similar goals. The reality is the small modular reactors, the Generation 3s, which are out there, I put up $800 million in fiscal 2024 for that. Two companies, one, GE Hitachi and Holtec, both wonderful light water reactors, using the LEU, the existing fuel. So are they the future? Yes. I commend the administration for choosing that. When I put up the money, I can't choose who wins and loses. I am dependent on people like Wright and Burgum and their experts to do that. In my view, they chose very wisely on the Generation 3s. But let's not look past the Generation 4s. These are companies like TerraPower, X-Energy, Kairos, which use higher potency fuel. They use the HALEU, which now we're going to have a Russian ban on in 2028. So we've got to produce that domestically, and we are doing that now, thanks to companies like Centris, and others will be doing that. But the reality is the future is bright for these smaller reactors. I would be remiss if I didn't talk about the micro reactors.

0: which in a colloquial sense is called a trash can reactor, smaller, able to be used by not only the Department of Energy, but also for the Department of Defense in lieu of future generators. So the future is bright for America. I wrote a bill in 24, 25, and 26, and 27 that is very strong pro-nuclear. The future is bright. And the best news, on the other side of the aisle, younger progressives who agree with me on absolutely nothing will come over and work with me on new nuclear. So hope springs eternal, and this is what we need. It's clean, reliable, resilient energy for the country. Obviously, I support coal. I support natural gas. We need both. I don't want to exclude any form, but new nuclear is the way to go. Existing nuclear, we're bringing back old nuclear power plants in this country that were shuttered, even in states with blue governors. Michigan's going to do it. Hopefully someday we'll do it in New York and Connecticut, but we're doing it in Pennsylvania. So all across the board, we are bullish in America on nuclear power.
1: We got 30 seconds, Congressman. I want to make sure I get this question in. People are worried about AI and data centers because they suck up power and water. There's places where there's lots of water, but if they get a modular reactor, doesn't that fuel the AI plant?
0: Absolutely, and thank you for President Trump in his executive order saying that these folks who are going to put AI centers are going to have to pay for their own power. That will allay the fear of any of the consumers thinking that their bill is going to go up, but absolutely right. These can actually power that. The demands are going to be very high on energy, but we want to protect the ratepayer, and President Trump has done that time and again.
1: Chuck Fleischman, Congressman Extraordinaire from the 3rd District of Tennessee, thank you for joining me. We'll check in again in a quarter and see how we're doing on the effort to get it all advanced to actuality. Thank you, Congressman. I'll be right back. America, Charles C.W. Cook is next. We hold these truths to be self-evident. Most Americans know these words, but have you ever read the entire Declaration of Independence? Maybe you have. What about your children, your friends, and your neighbors? This July 4th, Americans for Prosperity is encouraging Americans everywhere to do exactly that through the Declaration Project. The Declaration reminds us that every person has inherent dignity, that our rights are unalienable, and that government exists to secure our liberty, not control our lives. Those principles aren't just part of history. They remain the foundation of our nation and the freedoms we enjoy. So this Independence Day, gather your family, friends, or neighbors and read the Declaration together at a picnic, at the beach, or before the fireworks. Then share what one principle means most to you and why. Take the pledge to join this nationwide reading at a250toolkit.com/you. 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
2: 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Once you start, you won't be able to put it down.
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1: Welcome back, America. I'm Hugh Hewitt. Charles C.W. Cook, senior writer for National Review. He is also the host of the Charles C.W. Cook podcast. I listened to the editors this week. Charles, you seemed reserved as the early versions of the MOU were being released. So I wanted to check in with you now. I'm neither happy nor sad. I think it's a punt, and it will be followed by another punt. It's going to be like Ohio State football in the 90s. They're going to punt, punt, punt until we're past the elections. But that's just me. A lot of people are very upset. What do you think?
9: Well, I think Trump wants to get out, and I think that he is using any means at his disposal to do so. I half agree with you. I don't think it's a disaster, because my basic take on this is that if you were to have said to me 2 years ago we would get the Obama deal even, plus the destruction of Iran's nuclear facilities, at least for now, as we did with Midnight Hammer, I'd have said that was an improvement over the status quo. So I think we have improved the status quo. But I don't like this deal, and I think having made the announcements he did at the beginning of this, he's clearly backed off his original goals. Maybe he's punting, maybe he'll never think about it again. It's quite difficult to tell with this president.
1: Now, I would like your political take on Secretary of State Marco Rubio. I posted a meme a little bit earlier, Marco, the coal miner with a canary, because I don't think he'll stick around for a bad deal. He's very invested in understanding the regime as the evil regime it is in Iran. If the final deal even began to seem like a sellout or a buy-off of Iran, do you think he'd stick?
9: I think he will stick around, because I think he thinks he can do more good inside the tent than outside of it. I think he still thinks that there might be some action to take on Cuba. I think he may want to be president one day, whether it's this next election or not. I'd be surprised if he bailed over this.
1: What about the impact on Vice President Vance's viability as a 2028 candidate?
9: Well, my basic view on Vance is that he's tied to Trump because he's the vice president. And so, I mean, Trump's joke was not really a joke when he said if it doesn't work out, he'll blame it on Vance. Perhaps he will. But Vance's fortunes are tied to Trump's in the way that every vice president's are tied to the president. I'm not sure that voters are going to be looking at this and say, well, that was the Vance bit of the Trump presidency. I think they're going to evaluate the Trump presidency overall and then make their decisions about Vance.
1: All right. Now, I want to go back to my original premise that 5 months from now, after the election, there will be an occasion to begin hostilities again. I think that's going to happen. But I hear you saying you don't think that's going to happen.
9: Well, no, I'm just not sure what's going to happen. I don't think that it's always possible to apply this sort of rational analysis of President Trump. And it's not because he's always irrational, but he is capricious. I don't know if he will hit the post-midterm period and then never want anything to do with Iran ever again and ignore it until the end of his presidency. If the case you're making is that we will have to go back and deal with this at some point in the future and soon, I think that's plausible. But with Trump, you just never know. He's been a consistent Iran hawk for a long time, but whether he's going to want to burn more capital on this or he'll come to believe that he was misled, I just can't tell you.
1: Well, I also believe, and check me on this, the president responds to reaction in the way that, you know, if you touch an electric fence, you're not going to do it twice, or you burn your hand on an iron, you're not going to do it twice. I think he is seeing the blowback among at least half of the center-right, maybe more, maybe 75% of the center-right, and will intake that and reflect on it. Have you seen him operate that way? Because I've watched him do that for 10 years now.
9: Sure, he's certainly attuned to what the center-right said, although there are a lot of people who are close to him who don't like the fact that we went into Iran, so I suppose it depends who's speaking to him. He'd be freed up after the midterms, I'll give you that. He's also not somebody who, for better or for worse, is completely invested in the fortunes of the Republican Party. At least the Republican Party that doesn't contain him. So if he did think after the midterms it was necessary to go back in, I'm not sure that he would look ahead to 2028 and decline to do so on behalf of other people.
1: I don't think so either. Only for his own domestic purposes. Having an achievement room in the Trump library that says, not only did he not hammer an epic theory, but it led to the crashing and burning of the regime. And I have not given up on that, because the extent of the damage done to that country over 40 days was enormous, and they're going to get $1 billion a day for 60 days. That's not nearly enough, Charles, to rebuild the country, is it?
9: I don't think it is, no. I mean, there is a counter-argument which says that the mistake here was taking some of the regime out because it made this fight existential, and therefore they were more likely to close the Strait of Hormuz rather than let it happen to them. And by doing that, they made it much more difficult for the U.S. to continue, which, of course, was good for them and bad for us. That's a counterfactual. It's hard to prove. I don't know how weak the regime now is internally, but it certainly seems strong enough to have taken us to this point. And a lot of people who were very enthusiastic about our going in are now very upset. So Iran has to have done something right, unfortunately.
1: Well, they survived. And a lot of people hope that they wouldn't survive. I'm not sure I ever expected the regime to fall yet, although I do expect it to fall in a decent interval of time, because the Iranian people hated it to begin with, and now they're not making any money, and they've got no gasoline, and the water supply of Tehran is awful. Do you think, not in my lifetime, do you think you'll visit Iran in your lifetime, Charles?
9: As a tourist, you mean?
1: Yes.
9: I'd love to. I certainly hope so. The problem is, Hugh, is I've just so many times, as with Cuba, allowed myself to believe that this time it was going to be different. And it never has been. But that said, I can remember being 6 years old and in France listening to long-wave radio in the car with my parents when the Berlin Wall fell. I didn't really know what was happening because I was six, but I remember very much my dad saying, I never thought this would happen in my lifetime. So,
1: well,
9: never say never.
1: That's what I'm as old as your father, and that's what I keep hearkening back to. We had no idea how rotten the underpinning of the Soviet Union was until it began to crash through the floors like a Looney Tune piano cartoon, and it would go down, down, down, beginning in Poland, down, down, down, down, down. Last question, even as we pause, none of this has gone to Congress. You're a stickler for separation of powers. Should the MOU be submitted to Congress?
9: Well, it's an interesting question, isn't it? The war wasn't. So you'd sort of have to take the position that the president wasn't allowed to get us into it on his own, but has to go to Congress to get us out of it. Is it a treaty? I think it depends on what it says. If it binds the United States in ways that are outside of this conflict, then I think yes. If it's a document that largely ends the unilateral action that Trump took, then I think probably no.
1: Well, the statute that applies is the statute that was passed concurrent with the JCPOA, which was a way for the Senate to pretend to look at it when it wasn't a treaty. It had no binding effect. They just didn't. I think that is what Lindsey Graham is asserting still applies. So if that statute's there and it still applies, do you think Trump should submit it pursuant to that statute?
9: I do, and I think it's good political hygiene. But I will just say that I watched in horror during the Obama administration as Obama found lots of clever ways to get around congressional authorization and treaties. So for those people to now complain about this seems churlish in the extreme.
1: I'll be right back with Charles C.W. Cook. Don't go anywhere, America, except over to his podcast by his name. Or go listen to The Editors, which he's on every Tuesday with Rich Lowry moderating. I'll be right back. Stay tuned.
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0: With SRN News, I'm Jason Walker. The head of UN's nuclear agency says Iranian nuclear enrichment sites will be visited by his inspectors. IAEA leader Rafael Mariano Grossi says, quote, whether this happens the day after tomorrow or in 1 week, this is going to happen. Iran and the U.S. have disputed whether the enrichment sites would be inspected. Eight people accused by the Justice Department of having strong ties to Antifa have been sentenced to decades in federal prison. That over a shooting outside a Texas immigration detention center during a protest a year ago. One person was sentenced to 100 years in prison. Seven others receiving prison terms of 30 to 70 years. This is SRN News.
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2: When we're in danger, our first instinct is to flee, right? 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We all want that warning when we're in danger. And if you think about eternity, you start to see that God's Word, the Bible, is a warning to each of us. He tells us that every wrong thing we've ever done, no matter how big or small, puts us in eternal danger of being separated from God. But you know, there's a way of escaping that. 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He offers forgiveness and a new life through a relationship with Him. 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
3: I'm as lost as everybody else. I'm still looking. I'm still searching. Hi, this is Lon Solomon. And this is what Billy Joel said at the close of his documentary, And So It Goes. You know, Billy is right. Everyone is born lost, looking and searching for something to fill the hole inside of us that only God can fill. This is why Jesus said, come to me, and I will give you rest. You will find peace for your soul. Hey, if you're still looking, look in the right place, the Lord Jesus. Not a sermon, just a thought.
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6: Welcome back, America. I'm Hugh Hewitt with just enough time to ask Charles C.W. Cook, who actually, for a non-lawyer, takes the law very seriously. And there was another gun rights decision today, Charles, and it is generally viewed as favorable to the people who believe in the Second Amendment quite strongly and want to be left alone in their guns. Have you had a chance to read it yet?
7: I have. I read it this morning.
6: What'd you think?
7: Well, I've been arguing this for years, so I felt somewhat vindicated, especially given that it was 9-0. The application of Bruin, I think, is correct. There are no historical examples of American citizens being consistently deprived of the right to keep and bear arms based on their use of certain substances or their intoxication. There are lots of historical examples of laws that take guns away from people while they are, say, drunk or under the influence. That's not at hand. But a law that says if you are sometimes using unlawful substances, or you're an addict, or you're intoxicated, then you can't ever have a gun, I think is, under Bruin, presumptively unconstitutional. So I applaud it. I also liked Clarence Thomas's concurrence, in which he says the federal government doesn't have the power to pass laws of this sort anyway, because the Commerce Clause doesn't give it. I agree with that. He's probably going to stay on his own, unfortunately, in that view. But he's right.
6: I think it's a unique view. So, which brings me to the court as we approach the last 12 days of their lurch towards the summer break. They've got a half dozen major decisions coming down, including birthright citizenship, which I think will be a 9-0, declaring that we, president, can't abolish birthright citizenship by executive order. But putting all those decisions aside, do you expect retirements? Because I do. Maybe one, perhaps even two.
7: My view has been that I think it's unlikely that Justice Thomas will retire. I think he's close to being the longest serving justice in American history. It was a fairly grueling process that got him onto the court. But I could see Justice Alito retiring. I'm not saying he will, but I could absolutely see him retiring, yeah.
6: If they take account of the political environment in which they are swimming and they care about the Constitution, does it encourage them to leave?
7: Yeah. I think this is a really great court. Its intellectual caliber is higher than we've had for a century. It is, for once, applying both statute and constitutional provision faithfully on a consistent basis, and that has to have been the dream of Justices Alito and Thomas, and they should presumably want similar appointments to replace them. So they should take that into account. And it's totally legitimate for them to take it into account. I hear people suggest otherwise. It's not legitimate for justices to take into account their personal political preferences when making decisions.
6: Correct.
7: But it's entirely reasonable for them to say that they want somebody who has their constitutional jurisprudential outlook to replace them. That's natural.
6: And part of their lived experience is Justice Ginsburg staying just a bit too long, and as a result, the court going to 6-3. You're right about it being the most intellectually robust 9 justices that we've had in my lifetime, and I've been teaching con law for 30 years. I am curious, though, if that happens, do you think the fight over a justice will obscure the fight over the MOU during the summer?
7: Oh, yes. I think it's all we'll hear about until it's finished. I think that the left at the moment is so upset about the Supreme Court that even supposed moderates have started talking about court packing, which would be a constitutional crisis. And the chance of them accepting the replacement of a justice in his 70s with a justice in his 40s or 50s without a fight, without much complaining, is slim. So I would expect Iran to disappear completely from the headlines if that happened.
6: I don't know if you know of my greatest student as a law professor. His name is Tim Sandifer from the Goldwater Institute. Do you read Tim?
7: Oh, yeah, yeah.
6: So Tim, he's much smarter than I am. He would correct me from the back row like every day. And so he's really ahead of the game. Tim disagrees with me. I think court packing violates due process. Brandy Barnett thinks it violates the necessary and proper clause. And Robbie George thinks it's a catastrophe, but he didn't articulate the reasons why. Do you think it's constitutional to expand the court to 14, given that the 14th Amendment passed in 1868 and the court settled on 9 in 1869?
7: Yeah, I don't see a textual prohibition. I do think that it would lead essentially to the abolition of the Supreme Court as an institution within our system. And with it, the Constitution would become a lot less potent, which would be a disaster. I mean, you only have to go back to the 1930s and read the full-throated condemnations of FDR's plan from his own party, which had a super majority at the time in both the House and Senate. They said it was the greatest attack possible. But I think it's probably legal. A lot of things legal we shouldn't do, though.
6: But I want you I asked Tim to do the same thing. Muse on it. Because if you're going to destroy the rule of law, isn't that actually by its very nature, unconstitutional. Like Lincoln said, what's the point of having a constitution if you don't defend it to its end? Charles C.W. Cook, always good to see you. Follow Charles on X at Charles C.W. Cook. Listen to him on The Editor and his own podcast, the Charles C.W. Cook Podcast. I'll be right back, America. Stay tuned.
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6: Welcome back, America. I'm Hugh Hewitt. 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There he is in my old studio. He threw me out of my old studio. 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Now he's taken over my cruise business, and he's going on a Gulf of America cruise with my old friend Kurt Schlichter, with my fellow TV personality, Scott Jennings. Who else is going along except me? I'm like the lone survivor
16: Mike
6: on this
16: Gallagher.
6: Crew.
16: You're welcome to come. 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
6: I'm very glad you've assumed this job. I really am. However, I want to prepare you for a few things. You're not allowed to go to your room. You have to stay on the top deck between 8 and 8 p.m.
16: Oh.
6: Do you understand that?
16: Oh, yeah. That's going to be a problem with Mrs. O'Connor. Promises have been made. Yeah.
6: You've got to put up a little booth like the Lucy booth and Charlie Brown that says doctor's in.
16: I am more than happy and will be self-medicating. Here's the thing. It's the week after the midterms, Hugh. So we will be celebrating the miraculous, against all odds, Republican retention of majority, which I do think they have a very good chance of doing. We'll be celebrating that, or we'll be drowning our sorrows with the thoughts of Hakeem Jeffries holding that gavel. Either way, it'll be a reason to self-medicate on the Lido deck, and I'll be right there in stocks.
6: LarryCruz.com. Do you realize you're going out in the riskiest week of the year? I learned in 2000 not to go on vacation after the election because the election might not be over. And that wasn't over till December.
16: Yeah, I know. I know. Tell me about it. Although the critical races, at least for the Senate, are in place. Well, Maine might be a problem.
6: Maine
16: now that
6: will
16: I think
6: not
16: about
6: be
16: it.
6: Done.
16: They take a while to. Maine will still be counting. They'll still be looking for ballots. That's all right. Yeah. That'll be fine. Hey, listen, we've got an event planned every single night. We're going to be doing Q&As and speeches and interactions with all of our posse because we're going to have like a third of the ship so we don't have to look over our shoulder at some crazy leftist from Antifa about to attack us because we express our love for our country. And if we get the results on Maine and Susan Collins' triumphant victory over Nazi tattoo guy, then we'll celebrate that together on the ship as well. It's
6: going
16: to be great.
6: Where is LarryCruz.com going?
16: Well, it is the Gulf of America cruise, but technically it's only, you know, touching base in the Gulf of America. Most of it's going to be in the Caribbean Sea. Ports of call include the Bahamas. And my favorite one is Grand Cayman. Cayman Islands are gorgeous, and they have a sea turtle hatchery there. I'm not kidding. Meredith and I, on our honeymoon, we did a very similar cruise, and we went to that sea turtle hatchery, and it's one of
6: Can
16: our
6: you bring
16: favorite
6: back an egg?
16: Memories. I think that might be frowned upon, but if I can bring back Cuban cigars, I will bring back a sea turtle.
6: Well, that's very illegal. You have a pipe in your office, do you not?
16: I was not going to bring it on. I was doing that during the break.
6: I saw you on with Mark Halperin. I don't know what you're doing on that show, but I saw you looking professorial, and I thought to myself, what has happened to Larry? You've gone completely beltway.
16: Well, I'm way how dare you, sir? I live way outside the Beltway. I know what you're saying. You literally live in the Beltway when you're in D.C.
6: No, how dare you? You went inside the Beltway. You've been absorbed. You're body snatcher
16: No. I live up by Annapolis with real people and the Naval Academy midshipmen that I sponsor in my home, and I am nowhere near the Beltway. Our studio is in the Beltway, though. No, I like to... You know, all the kids these days, the Gen Zers, they get their nicotine hit with their little pouches. You know, like Dwayne. I'm sure Dwayne has the nicotine pouch.
6: Dwayne smokes still.
16: I like
6: he just smokes.
16: Is he really? That's terrible. You'd think with all he's been through, he wouldn't do that.
6: Yeah.
16: I like the pipe, and I do. I think it brings a touch of class to the morning meeting with Mark Halperin. I've got to be the sage Republican conservative voice, you know, the smart, logical, intellectual voice, and the pipe helps with the props. You know me, I'm a theater guy. I like my props.
6: Well, I'm the Larry Cruz, I hope. All I have one programming suggestion is that you at Trivia Night with you and Gallagher. And it's Broadway is the category. You versus Gallagher. Ooh. I would really like to see who could win that.
16: That would be fun. He knows a lot of the old shows because, let's face it, Mike's a great guy, but what do we say in our business?
6: He's older than I am.
16: He's an institution. Oh, yeah, he's been by a decade.
6: There's actually a statue to him in the Museum Hall of Fame.
16: Here's the thing. Bernie Sanders looks at Mike Gallagher and thinks, wow, that guy is old. That is an old guy. I don't know if he's willing to do it. Yeah.
6: But I would do that trivia thing When does it leave?
16: I don't think we'll do trivia, but you know what I think we are going to do? Our friend Jennifer Horn from KRLA at 8:70 a.m., she's going to drag us into a karaoke night, and we're probably going to be singing some show tunes on karaoke.
6: Boy, am I glad I'm not on that cruise. Actually, let's not drive people away from the Larry cruise. Let's get people to go on the Larry cruise. When does it start?
16: You know how people like to rubberneck on the freeway? That's what it's going to be like. It's going to
6: be
16: fun.
6: Where's the port of disembarkation?
16: Fort Lauderdale, beautiful Fort Lauderdale. We'll be going down a couple of days early. Kurt, I love how you say he's my old friend. Kurt Schlichter was my pal way before. I think I introduced Kurt to you, Hugh.
6: I don't believe that's the case. No. I introduced you to Andrew Breitbart and Kurt Schlichter before you were in Shopping.
16: I do not think that's accurate. Kurt and Arena and Meredith and I are going to be down in Fort Lauderdale a couple of days early and enjoy what a great town Fort Lauderdale is. That's when we disembark there. We go to the Bahamas. We go to Jamaica, man. We got a little Jamaica going on. We're going to go to Grand Cayman. Oh, Cozumel, Mexico. We got a couple of days at sea, and it's going to be fantastic.
6: I am the lone survivor of the Salem News Channel and the Salem Radio Network on this cruise. If anything happens to the ship, I'll be doing 15 hours of programming a day, so I want you to stay safe, all right? If anyone comes up to you in Mexico and says, Senor, would you like to see the interior? No, Larry, don't go.
16: I will not be doing that, trust me. No, that's not going to happen. But thank you for that advice, Kurt.
6: Well, the Fetching Mr. Senor and I did that. We went ziplining about an hour and a half away from the coast, and we were thinking to ourselves, boy, do we ever get back on this thing? But we did. It was fine. So you'll have fun.
16: Yeah.
6: Hey, very quickly, what'd you make of the MOU? Are you losing your mind about the MOU? Yeah. I'm not.
16: No, I don't quite understand. Listen, I'm very skeptical of the people who are screaming, you're giving $300, but we're not giving a damn penny to it. And as you rightly pointed out, this isn't... they should call this what it is. This is an agreement to open the strait. That's what this is. We have opened the strait. We are going to exponentially knock down our blockade of their ports while the strait is open. And now we can get to business while the economy gets back on its feet. That's what this is.
6: And then after the election, we'll see. We'll see. Maybe the bombs start to drop again.
16: We'll see.
6: Larry O'Connor from O'Connor & Company. 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Thank you, Larry. Stay tuned, America. I'll be right back.
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20: 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The peace comes only from Jesus Christ. Scripture calls Jesus the Prince of Peace. On the night before his death and subsequent resurrection, Jesus Christ told those who trusted him,
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6: Welcome back, America. I'm Hugh Hewitt. Hope you enjoyed that bit with Larry O'Connor, a good friend of mine. 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Let me also remind you that you want to go and see the movie over at Amazon.com, The Story of Everything. The Story of Everything is now on a limited release on Amazon Prime. A fabulous movie. I saw it in the big theater at the Museum of the Bible with Stephen Myers and Brian Bird and the whole people that put it together. Stunned. 400 people are just amazed. It's a great documentary on intelligent design and the reasons that you really ought to believe. There is a designer, and we're all here with a purpose, because of a purpose. And it's not apologetics. It's really science and the history of science. You'll love it, The Story of Everything. Finally, I'm in the Relief Factor studio, and I want to remind you, as I did in the first hour when I took it, I take it every day. I've been taking my Relief Factor since, 2014 as of July 10. And July 10 is the 26th anniversary of the show and the 14th anniversary of Relief Factor being a sponsor. 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Thank you, Dwayne. Thank you, Harley. Thank you, Adam. I'll talk to you tomorrow on the Friday edition of the You Do It Show.
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1: After the Japanese attack on Pearl Harbor, America faced a defining choice, and within hours, the nation was united. Factories converted overnight from producing consumer goods to tanks, aircraft, and ships. Millions of Americans rationed food, fuel, and supplies to support the war effort. Young men volunteered by the millions, while women stepped into factories and industries that helped power victory overseas. The United States didn't just fight a war. It helped defeat tyranny and preserve freedom around the world. Americans proved that when liberty is threatened, our nation answers the call. Celebrating America 250.
2: 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The answer.
3: News this hour from Town Hall. I'm Jason Walker. Head of the UN Nuclear Agency says Iranian nuclear enrichment sites will be visited by his inspectors. IAEA leader Rafael Mariano Grossi says whether this happens the day after tomorrow or next week, this is going to happen. Iran and the U.S. had disputed whether the enrichment sites would be inspected, and they will be. The Trump administration providing generous loans to speed the development of 10 large nuclear reactors to meet the skyrocketing power demand from massive data centers.
21: Energy Secretary Chris Wright announced the $17.5 billion worth of loans on Tuesday. He cited what he called a tremendous interest among developers of data centers, known as hyperscalers, those who would buy the power, as well as utility and energy companies. The department said 70 utility and energy companies signed letters of intent that identified proposed sites. Nuclear currently provides about 20% of total electricity in the United States. Bob Agner reporting.
3: Addressing a campaign rally Tuesday in Pennsylvania, the president discussed the impact of his tax agenda.
24: President Trump is pointing to tax relief as a major benefit of his economic agenda.
25: We delivered no tax on tips, no tax on overtime, and no tax on Social Security for our great Pennsylvania seniors. And our tax cuts are projected to boost take-home pay for Pennsylvanians by an average of more than $10,000 a year per household. Think of that.
24: The president says the tax cuts should give Republicans a major boost heading into the midterms. Willie Nelson, the White House.
3: Justice Department announcing criminal charges against 455 people, all part of a health care fraud crackdown. Officials say it involves $6.5 billion in false claims. More on these stories, townhall.com.
26: Parents and grandparents, turn on any streaming platform, open a textbook, or scroll through social media, and you'll hear the same message repeated over and over. 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
3: Controversy for a huge automaker.
27: General Motors is facing renewed scrutiny over automation at its flagship EV assembly plant after adding dozens of robots to the production line months after cutting more than 1,000 jobs. The changes at Factory Zero in Detroit highlight the growing tension between automakers seeking greater efficiency and workers concerned about the future of manufacturing employment. The move reflects a trend seen across the automotive industry, where manufacturers are increasingly turning to robots and artificial intelligence to improve productivity, reduce costs, and streamline vehicle assembly operations. Bernie Bennett reporting.
3: Tech companies spending big on AI, but investors might be getting nervous. Amazon, Meta, and Microsoft plan to spend $700 billion this year alone on data centers all around the country. This week, investors appear to be questioning if AI can deliver the profits needed to justify such spending. Breaking news and analysis, townhall.com. There is no real question about it. Americans are and have always been a very giving people. always ready to lend a hand to those in need who might be down on their luck. We have more on the story from correspondent Marcelia Sanchez.
4: Donors gave U.S. charities $617 billion in 2025, marking a 3% increase from the previous year. This was according to the Giving USA 2026 report. Bequests jumped 17%, a trend that could indicate the start of the long-predicted great wealth transfer from baby boomers to their children and charities. Giving increased across all categories, including corporations and individuals. Strong stock markets and economic growth contributed to this rise despite federal cuts. I'm Marcela Sanchez.
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7: Today will be mostly sunny, warmer, and less humid with a high of 82. Tonight will be mainly clear with a low of 64. Tomorrow, expect times of clouds and sun with a thunderstorm possible late in the afternoon and a high of 89. Friday will be rather cloudy with a couple of showers and a heavy thunderstorm in the afternoon, reaching a high of 86. Saturday will have a thick cloud cover, be humid with a chance of a couple of showers and thunderstorms and a high of 82. With the AccuWeather forecast, I'm meteorologist Joe Lundberg.
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1: War powers blowback. Good morning. I'm Mike Gavin in for Gordon Deal, along with Nicole Murray. It's Wednesday, June 24th, and here's what we have for you this hour.
2: The Senate follows the House in passing a resolution directing President Trump to end hostilities with Iran.
1: Meanwhile, both sides are offering differing accounts of just what Iran has and has not agreed to.
2: In New York, three candidates endorsed by new mayor Zohran Mamdani notch primary wins.
1: And the revenge of the commute.
3: Folks have a lot more flexibility nowadays, which is a good thing. It's a good thing for quality of life and how people are living in the world. And that means that they can do commutes at strange off hours.
1: Juliana Kaplan of Business Insider with more on how commuting has gone from rush hour to all hours. That's coming up later this hour. The Senate-backed legislation directing President Trump to halt U.S. military action against Iran. The Senate voted 50-48 in favor of the War Powers Resolution, which passed the House of Representatives earlier this month, reflecting growing concern even among some in the president's party about the conflict that began on February 28th when the U.S. and Israel launched an attack on Iran. It was the first time both chambers of Congress had passed a resolution directing a president to remove U.S. armed forces from hostilities since the War Powers Resolution, more commonly known as the War Powers Act, was enacted in 1973. The Senate vote was largely along party lines, with four Republicans joining all but one Democrat in favor. One of those Republicans is Louisiana Senator Bill Cassidy.
4: I feel like Congress needs to have more input into the policies that are being made. And I feel like this is the only way I can make that point.
1: While likely to remain largely symbolic, the vote was a setback for Trump, who until recently had enjoyed near unanimous support from Republican members of Congress. It also comes as the administration is expected to ask Congress to authorize tens of billions of dollars to pay for the war. In a post late on Tuesday, the president criticized the vote, calling it poorly timed and meaningless, and accused those who voted in favor of providing comfort to Iran and making his job more difficult. President Trump said that Iran had agreed to nuclear inspections into infinity, while Tehran said it had made no such concession in negotiations, raising questions about the viability of their fragile peace deal. The two countries, which ended a first round of negotiations in Switzerland on Monday, also offered conflicting accounts about financial incentives for Iran, control of the Strait of Hormuz, and Israel's war in Lebanon, all major aspects of their framework deal signed last week aiming to end the war. Nevertheless, Trump said negotiations with Iran were going smoothly. Meanwhile, Secretary of State Marco Rubio began a Middle East tour today, seeking to reassure Gulf allies about concessions in President Trump's Iran deal. Starting in Abu Dhabi, it's Rubio's first high-level diplomatic mission since the agreement reached last week to end the four-month-old U.S.-Israel war with Iran.
5: We want to hear their thoughts, especially in the aftermath of this weekend in Switzerland, and make sure that their views are taken into account in every decision that we make.
1: Rubio has been largely absent from the Iran-related discussions in recent weeks, with Vice President J.D. Vance instead leading a round of talks with Iranian counterparts over the weekend in Switzerland. A federal judge in California issued a nationwide block against the Trump administration's policy

0: naked judicial activism in service of an anti-American open borders agenda. Coming up on 11 minutes after the hour now on This Morning, America's First News. Coming up next, how the GOP hopes to hold on to the Latino vote.
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1: Gordon Deal, taking some time off. I'm Mike Gavin. Thanks for joining us on this Wednesday. President Trump made significant gains with Latino voters, helping to propel him to the presidency again in 2024. Now, a conservative Latino advocacy group isn't waiting until the fall to ramp up its campaign to help Republicans perform well with Hispanic voters in the midterms. To talk about it, we welcome Naomi Lim, White House reporter at the Washington Examiner. Naomi, start by talking about what's happening with Libre Action.
2: Well, basically, I thought this was really interesting because you don't tend to see campaigns really ramp up into the fall. But there's this group, Libre Action, who is really trying to, you know, get a step ahead against their opponents, I guess, and starting to do outreach now in the summer. And they're focusing on two key Senate races in Ohio and North Carolina. And their idea behind it is that because these races are so close, for example, the Ohio one is technically on average in a statistical tie between John Husted and the former senator from there, Sherrod Brown. But because, you know, Latinos, they represent, you know, 3% of registered voters, they think that this could really make a difference on the margins. And so they're getting out there, they're knocking on doors, you know, they're hosting community events and sort of doing, you know, voter education outreach.

0: reach in terms of how to get them registered to vote and things like that. And I just think it's really interesting because we've seen this sort of slipping in polling with Trump and Republicans when it comes to Latinos. And that's really sort of, you know, something to watch out for, because even though in 2024, former Vice President Kamala Harris still didn't do as, sorry, she still won, the Latino vote. Trump, you know, has progressively gotten, more of a foothold in it. And so for them to backslide, I think that is sort of a little, red alarm to go off before, the midterm elections.
1: Right. That was my next question as to why they're getting started so early. And as you point out, maybe there's a little bit of an alarm bell going off here that the gains that were made in 2024 could be slipping.
0: Exactly. I mean, I think they just don't want to rest on their laurels, essentially, this group. They, you know, they don't want to leave anything to chance. And so by going out there and sort of their whole thing is about sort of free market, you know, no regulation. So what they're doing is they're really trying to hone on Trump's economic message, which is something, you know, I think we're going to see a little bit more from the White House in these last sort of 5 months before the election. But I guess they're trying to amplify that message, particularly sort of picking up on, you know, the One Big Beautiful Bill. That legislation's extension of Trump's 2017 tax cuts, they're really focusing on that. And their whole idea is also how Republicans can help Latinos, you know, achieve the American dream. That's sort of part of their outreach as well. So I think they think that if they can do this for Republicans, that will help with, you know, whatever the Republican, you know, national committee is doing, and the state parties and the campaigns themselves. So they're trying to create this ecosystem to help conservatives in November.
1: So what is the issue that has, I guess, alarmed them the most, or I guess kind of got them energized the most to go out here? Is it inflation and the sort of the most recent inflation and the rising gas prices due to the Iran conflict, that sort of thing?
0: Yeah, no, that's exactly right. And I think, you know, we're speaking to, you know, different Republican strategists. You know, one, they always say, like, the Latino vote is obviously not a monolith. There's different, you know, people from different countries within that group. And so the way that you reach out to them is different. So one Republican strategist was saying, you know, there are some, you know, Cuban or Venezuelan Americans that, you know, could be very pivotal this November. And so he kind of recommended not only talking about the economy and how the administration and the White House is working to try and bring down gas prices that we've seen escalate because of the Iran war. But, you know, there is this idea, and this is funny because this used to be Democrats' message about the whole importance of democracy and democratic principles. But, you know, he's still suggesting that there's, you know, a sliver of opportunity to reach out to, you know, Cubans and Venezuelan Americans about, you know, what the administration is doing to really, I guess, support democracy in Cuba and Venezuela abroad, which I thought was interesting considering, you know, Trump also came in on a populist message where he, you know, he didn't want to encourage these, you know, so-called forever wars. And he's been quite interventionist when it comes to his foreign policy. But this Republican strategist said that it could actually work in his favor. And Republicans' favor.
1: Now, all this said, the confidence is still high with Democrats that they can win back Hispanics, Latinos who may have defected 2 years ago.
0: Yeah, Democrats, I think, you know, they're looking at the fundamentals. They're looking at the economy. They're looking at polling. There was this poll by a left-leaning organization, UDOTUS, US, and they were saying that there was, you know, two-thirds, I think, of Latino voters disapprove of Trump's job performance so far. And then one quarter of Latino voters who voted for Trump in 2024 wouldn't cast a ballot for him again. So obviously, Trump's not running for election. He's not on the ballot. But that whole idea of sort of buyer's remorse, they think Democrats think that they can really leverage that.
1: All right. Thanks, Naomi. That's Naomi Lim from the Washington Examiner joining us this morning, 20 minutes after the hour now. And here's Nicole Murray.
2: And now, the three big things you need to know. Number one,
3: the Senate has voted to limit President Trump's ability to conduct military operations against Iran without congressional approval. Louisiana Senator Bill Cassidy, who supported the resolution.
4: The reason I voted for them in the first place is I feel like Congress needs to have more input into the policies that are being made. And I feel like this is the only way I can make that point.
3: The resolution passed the Senate by a vote of 50-48 yesterday afternoon.
5: Number two.
3: While the Trump administration has claimed that Tehran agreed to major concessions during ongoing negotiations, none appear in the memorandum of understanding released last week, and Iran keeps denying the claims. Secretary of State Marco Rubio.
6: We know what they agreed to. I don't know why they have to say the things they say. Whatever their internal or domestic politics is, I guess they'll navigate it. But we know what they agreed to do, and now they'll either do it or they won't.
3: Areas of dispute include nuclear inspections, free transit through the Strait of Hormuz, and more.
5: Number three.
3: Sentences are being announced for people convicted on terrorism charges in connection with last year's shootout at the Prairieland ICE Detention Center in Alvarado, Texas. The alleged organizer, Benjamin Song, was sentenced to 100 years in prison. The seven other protesters have received prison terms ranging from 30 to 70 years. A suspect is in custody after a motel fire in Broome County, New York, killed six people, injured at least two others, and left dozens of guests displaced. 24-year-old Tyler Russell has been arrested and charged with second-degree manslaughter and arson. The Department of Justice has unveiled charges against more than 450 defendants for alleged health care fraud, totaling over $6.5 billion in false claims. Acting Attorney General Todd Blanche.
7: The coordinated actions of the past 2 weeks have resulted in over $182 million in cash and other assets seized, making clear our health care fraud enforcement efforts generate a significant return on investment for our taxpayers.
3: Officials say it is the second largest amount ever charged in a healthcare fraud operation. A BYU forward goes number one in the NBA draft, Commissioner Adam Silver.
8: With the first pick in the 2026 NBA draft, the Washington Wizards select Anise Dibansa Jr. from Brigham Young University.
3: The second pick was Darren Peterson by Utah Jazz. The Memphis Grizzlies picked Cameron Boozer.
1: I feel like we're still recovering from the NBA Finals, and now we just jump right into the draft for next year. Like
3: no time to process.
1: No time to celebrate, or no time to just kind of like decompress for a minute. Now we're just going to go right into it.
3: Yeah, no time for you. Sorry. Get on board.
1: Get on board the train. Thanks, Nicole. Coming up on 23 minutes after the hour.

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0: What is the American dream? To older generations, it meant one thing, a good job, family, house, maybe a dog. To younger generations, it's starting to mean something very different. To talk about it, here's Betty Lynn Fisher, National Consumer Reporter at USA Today. So, Betty, what are some of these younger folks telling you?
1: Yeah, so, you know, I got an exclusive first look at a study by Simon Kucher, where they were taking a look at this American dream. And as you said, you know, a lot of us grew up with this idea of the white picket fence house and the 2.5 kids and the dog, and the steady job as the American dream. But younger people are realizing or understanding that that dream is maybe not the same. And there may be different things that they want. I talked to a woman, Paige Frisconi, in Detroit, and she's 38 years old. And she said, you know, I loved her quote. She said, maybe the American dream isn't really the house or the job or whatever, the golden doodle. Maybe the real American dream is the freedom to decide what your life looks like.
0: Mm. So what do they say is behind this change in attitudes?
1: You know, a lot of it just has to do with the way that the younger generations are feeling pressures about whether houses are affordable or whether or not they really do want a house, or maybe they want to change that idea of what the dream is.
0: You know, overall, though, the majority of Americans still seem to believe in the traditional American dream, but I imagine that percentage is slipping.
1: Yeah. So, yes. So, you know, a lot of people, the majority of the people surveyed still believed in that traditional dream of home ownership, family, hard work, stability, and financial progress. 66% saw home ownership as central to that traditional American dream. 61% raising a family. 58% said seeing success through hard work were keys to the dream. And 56% rated financial stability as that. But, you know, there were some differences when you started looking at the younger generations. Younger generations define the American dream less consistently, the report said. So they're still, you know, connected to the idea, and they're not rejecting it, but the personal definitions are becoming less universal. They're focusing on personal freedom, independence, safety and security, and financial stability, but it might not be in the same way that baby boomers and Gen Xers looked at it.
0: Speaking with Betty Lynn Fisher, National Consumer Reporter for USA Today, her story, young people are rejecting boomers' view of the American dream. So, yeah, I mean, just at the end of the day, it's not about making the most money possible. How you spend your life and how you spend your time is really shooting to the top of the list for the younger generations.
1: Yeah, so, you know, they were saying that, you know, the study was saying that money and wealth are still important and, you know, quote, success to Americans, but there's generational differences. You know, a lot of people are considering financial wealth as the top measure of their success, but millennials and Gen Xers ranked a material possession second. While all generations ranked financial wealth as their top measure of success, baby boomers, 23% of them, and 18% of Gen Xers ranked material possessions second, while millennials and Gen Zers ranked freedom over their time as second. So, you know, Sheikha Jane, who I spoke with, who conducted this study, said many Americans are choosing quality of life over status and wealth accumulation. They're seeking personal experiences and control, like flexibility at work and home, even if it means trading in long-term savings.
0: Great info. Thanks, Betty. That's Betty Lynn Fisher from USA Today. 30 minutes after the hour now, you're listening to This Morning, America's First News.
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3: With SRN News, I'm Jason Walker. The United Nations making it very clear for Iran to understand. The head of the UN's nuclear agency says Iranian nuclear enrichment sites will be visited by his inspectors. IAEA leader Rafael Mariano Grossi says whether this happens the day after tomorrow or in 1 week, this is going to happen. President Trump has visited a Mack Trucks facility in Pennsylvania, touching on the economy, the U.S.-Mexico border, and prescription drugs. Trump urged support for Republican Representative Ryan McKenzie in the midterms. And it was another day for primaries across part of the country anyway. Voters casting ballots Tuesday in Maryland, New York, South Carolina, and Utah. This is SRN News.
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4: Today will be mostly sunny, warmer, and less humid with a high of 82. Tonight will be mainly clear with a low of 64. Tomorrow, expect times of clouds and sun with a thunderstorm possible late in the afternoon and a high of 89. Friday will be rather cloudy with a couple of showers and a heavy thunderstorm in the afternoon, reaching a high of 86. Saturday will have a thick cloud cover, be humid with a chance of a couple of showers and thunderstorms and a high of 82. With the AccuWeather forecast, I'm meteorologist Joe Lundberg.
5: 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In 1779, Captain John Paul Jones spoke these famous words, "I have not yet begun to fight." I'll tell you the story behind those words after this important message.
6: 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Why? 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
5: In 1779, John Paul Jones captained an old ship, 14 years old. Its wood was rotting. Its cannons were secondhand. Some didn't even fire. But Jones bravely took this ship into battle. But almost immediately, his ship was struck and began to sink. The new, more modern British ship came alongside, demanding his surrender. Captain Jones's reply, "I have not yet begun to fight." 3.5 hours later, with his ship still afloat, still fighting, his British enemy finally surrendered. Jones refused to quit fighting, and he won. Wow. I'm Jerry Stewart, and that was One Moment in America.
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1: 34 minutes after the hour, Mike Gavin in for Gordon Deal along with Nicole Murray on this Wednesday. Here are some of the stories we're following for you this morning. The Senate passes a resolution aimed at ending the war with Iran as President Trump calls it meaningless. Secretary of State Marco Rubio begins a Mideast tour today in Abu Dhabi. The House passes a bipartisan bill that hopes to make buying a home more affordable. 40 drowning deaths have been reported in France as Europe swelters in a heat wave. Three Mamdani-backed candidates win primaries in New York. The U.S. eases restrictions on the Iranian World Cup team, allowing travel 2 days before its next match. A.J. Dabanza goes number one to the Washington Wizards in the NBA draft. And the dog that didn't stop barking and saved its owner's life. That story in about 20 minutes. These people, and why are they not at work? Increasingly, that's what people are asking, as shifting work and commuting patterns mean that we encounter people in traffic at all times of the day, not just during rush hour. To talk about it, we welcome Juliana Kaplan. She's a senior reporter at Business Insider. Juliana, a lot has changed since the peak work from home days around the pandemic. Why are we back to sitting in so much traffic?
2: Yeah, it's a few different things. So, I mean, first of all, people just live further away from work now. That's one of the fallouts we saw from the pandemic. You know, there was a home buying frenzy, right? Interest rates are super low. People getting into bidding wars, buying where they could afford, often that's further away from work. Especially makes sense because people weren't going into. The other part of it too, and I think this is a really key element, is that folks have a lot more flexibility nowadays, which is a good thing. It's a good thing for quality of life and how people are living in the world. And that means that they can do commutes at strange off hours, which on its face seems good. But if we have a whole lot of people doing that, then yeah, instead of having like a very concentrated rush hour and then chiller roads or trains, now it's just all the time.
1: Yeah, I mean, traffic used to be at least predictable. You figured between, oh, say, 10 and 4 during the day, you were pretty safe. Now you never know when it's going to hit.
2: Yeah, exactly.
1: We're speaking with Juliana Kaplan, a senior reporter at Business Insider. Her story, Revenge of the Commute. So, Juliana, a better and more flexible quality of life means, in some cases, a worse commute alongside other people in the same boat.
2: Yeah, and I think that it's something we've seen a lot of folks see as a trade-off that's worth making. If you're going into the office 2 to 3 times a week and you otherwise have this great house, or you know, the house that you could buy with the money that you had and the space that you wanted, you know, that seems like a worthy trade-off for people. And I think, you know, it makes sense. But at the same time, now all those people are commuting again, and they're also coming up against the folks who have been consistently commuting, who don't necessarily have that flexibility and would be on the road regardless.
1: I like the one woman from New Jersey from your story who, you know, was so mad that so many people were out and about during the day. And then she realized, oh, wait a minute, I'm kind of part of the problem here.
2: Yeah, yeah. I definitely had that experience, too, where I'll be on the subway at a weird time during the day. Like, I ended up commuting home at a kind of off hour, I thought, the other day. And I was like, there's people here. And I was like, well, I guess I'm here too.
1: I mean, so what are some possible solutions to this? I mean, you mentioned more and better public transportation possibly as a solution.
2: Yeah, I mean, I think that's one of the more obvious ones. If you want to get people off the road and keep them moving in a very efficient way, I mean, efficient to the degree that sometimes you get on a really packed train and that's also unpleasant, but in a way that is moving a lot more people a lot more quickly than one person commuting solo in a car, that's certainly one good option. And then the other too is that I think there is a little bit of this mismatch or this, you know, balance where folks who have this flexibility maybe aren't necessarily like, I don't know if paying it forward is the right way to say it, but they're using all these roads. And a lot of folks that I spoke to pointed out, and I think this didn't necessarily make it into the story, but that's a lot of wear and tear, especially people on the roads at weird off hours. And so thinking about ways to better price the road and keep it moving, and also help maintain it if we're seeing all these like new influxes, is also an important part of this.
1: All right. Is there anything else you wanted to throw in?
2: Everybody stop wearing your backpacks on the subway.
1: So why? I didn't see that. I didn't see what that was about. Why is that?
2: Yeah, I mean, I do think there is something to be said also that if we're all going to be seeing each other a lot more, and this isn't the piece, on the subway, on the roads, and so on, I think it can also be very easy to get frustrated with one another, but there is perhaps a silver lining in creating these new routines with others and being polite to each other, and such as taking off your backpack when you get on the subway.
1: For sure. Kindness, always a good thing. Thanks, Juliana. Juliana Kaplan with Business Insider. It's 20 minutes in front of the hour now on This Morning, America's First News. Coming up next, why sports are so expensive.
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0: Well, some of us remember when sports were accessible to the masses with moderately priced tickets for the live version and games available on free TV or basic cable. More than ever, the average fan is being priced out, and that was never more evident than during the NBA Finals and the World Cup. To talk about it, here's Emily Stewart, senior correspondent at Business Insider. Emily, talk about some of the ways that fans are being squeezed these days.
1: Yeah, I mean, I think anybody who's a sports fan is well aware of kind of what's going on. You know, if you think about major American sports, streaming them, being able to watch them is quite complicated nowadays. I mean, if you think about you're trying to catch an NFL game, sure, maybe it's on your regular television, but also maybe it's on Netflix, maybe it's on Amazon. This is true across a lot of sporting leagues. I was trying to catch an NBA playoff game earlier this year and went to my TV and I was like, wait, where is it? Oh, surprise. Like, it's on Amazon or whatever. And so for a lot of, you know, sports fans, it's become a nuisance. And what the leagues will kind of say is like, well, you know, most of these games are available for free. And like, most of you have all of these streaming services anyway. And I think a lot of people know, like, this isn't fun necessarily. I was at my mom's house for Christmas a couple years ago trying to catch a Packers game and suddenly trying to figure out how to set up Netflix for her. I mean, which is not, you know, it's not a place you want to be.
2: Yeah.
1: And, you know, on the flip side, obviously, we're looking at the World Cup. We were just looking at the NBA Finals. Sports tickets have become very expensive. Going to a sporting event has become sort of a luxury event. Obviously, with the World Cup, this has been quite an issue. I think a lot of fans were kind of hoping that prices would come down, and they really haven't. I mean, prices are hundreds, if not thousands of dollars to see a single game right now. And, you know, the sporting leagues will say is, like, they feel like they were actually underpriced for a long time. If you think about what happens with concert tickets to go to a Broadway show, it's expensive. And so they're sort of just cashing in. You know, they also look at what happens on the secondary market sometimes. You know, if you're FIFA right now and you see how much your tickets are going for on a StubHub, on a SeatGeek, you want to price there immediately because you want to get that money. You don't want, like, a scalper at a secondary platform getting that money.
0: You also talk about how the sticker shock is set to get worse. It almost seems like it's impossible, but they're certainly trying to make that happen. What else can they do to us?
1: I mean, I think just the question is sort of like the sky is the limit here. You know, talking to, you know, sports economists for this story, the one question I kept asking is like, are the leagues pushing too far? At some point, do they risk losing fans because, you know, casual fans stop tuning in because it's just too expensive? And, you know, to become a real diehard, first you kind of need to be a casual fan. I mean, are people going to just give up on trying to watch the games? Are people going to give up on, you know, being able to go to the games? And if you don't grow up going to a game with your dad, like, are you going to be a fan as an adult? And kind of the answer I heard was like, we don't really know yet. Like, maybe they're approaching the line, but this has been a question for a long time. It's like, what might that mean? That might mean higher ticket prices. That likely means, you know, it being even more convoluted to watch games. You know, this is a good deal, not only for the streaming companies, but for the leagues as well. I mean, if you think about the leagues, like, it's good marketing if you're the NHL and Disney's marketing for you and Warner Brothers is marketing for you. And, you know, the stadiums are becoming more luxury too. In the U.S., a lot of our stadiums are funded with taxpayer dollars.
2: Yeah.
1: And when the taxpayers are paying for it, it kind of feels a little bit better for the teams to build something really fancy. Whereas, like, in Europe, the clubs usually pay for their stadiums. And so that kind of keeps the luxury of it in check. But it does seem like, you know, to some extent, really, the leagues feel like they can do this. And also, you know, when you get 30, 32 owners into a room and want them to agree on something, probably the one thing they can agree on is that they'd like to make more money.
0: That is true. Speaking with Emily Stewart, senior correspondent at Business Insider, her story, sports have become a luxury good. So part of this, you write, is a fundamental shift in how sports leagues view their relationship with fans, looking for kind of more of a quick cash in these days. How has that changed?
1: Yeah, I mean, I think, you know, sports has spent a long time really cultivating a fan base, because it's not like, to like a sport isn't just kind of a casual thing for a lot of people. There's a lot of emotion involved. And so I think that the leagues kind of know that they have us where they want us, right? And now they're looking around and they kind of do want to cash in.
0: Yeah. Thanks, Emily. Emily Stewart of Business Insider. To that end, ticket prices are skyrocketing ahead of the U.S. World Cup team playing in the round of 32 at Levi's Stadium in California, with the get-in price around $3,000 and some tickets listed upwards of $13,000. 12 minutes in front of the hour now on This Morning, America's First News. Coming up next, another check of today's top stories.
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1: It's Wednesday, which means it's time for another episode of our video series, When the Mic is Off. Posting today, the UK is banning social media for kids. Should we do that in the US? Nicole and Gordon debated on Instagram, TikTok, Facebook, and X. Just search for This Morning with Gordon Deal. 8 minutes in front of the hour now. Here's Nicole Murray.
2: And now, the three big things you need to know. Number one.
3: The Senate has adopted a resolution instructing President Trump to end the war in Iran or seek congressional authorization to continue it. Louisiana Senator Bill Cassidy, who voted for the resolution.
4: We are elected representatives, and the need to communicate with the American people and with the Congress, I hope that they will understand that that is what's involved here.
3: The vote came in at 50 to 48. Four Republicans joined Democrats in favor of the resolution.
2: Number two.
3: A federal judge in California has issued a nationwide injunction against multiple Trump administration policies, among them one that allowed arrests at immigration courts. Another policy being blocked eliminated the cap on the amount of time an individual arrested for an alleged immigration violation can be detained.
2: Number three.
3: Acting Director of National Intelligence Bill Pulte has fired six political appointees put in place by former Director Tulsi Gabbard and removed dozens of career intelligence officials from their roles. Colorado Congressman Jason Crow.
5: The guy's incompetent. He has no intelligence experience. And he's put in charge of this division, this department, simply for the sake of being an attack dog for Donald Trump.
3: In other news, Chico police say an 18-year-old suspect accused of opening fire inside a Northern California library on Monday appeared to be trying to carry out a mass shooting. Two adults were killed and one child was injured. The suspect, who has not been identified, has been taken into custody. Three candidates backed by Mayor Zohran Mamdani have won their Democratic primaries in New York. President Trump.
6: We have all communists running. They're all excited. They're going to win their primaries, but I can't imagine they can beat a normal Republican. So I think it's a good thing.
3: Former New York City Comptroller Brad Lander ousted Representative Dan Goldman, State Assemblywoman Claire Valdez, and community organizer Daralisa Avila Chevalier defeated Democratic candidates endorsed by establishment leaders. Mutant mice aren't coming. They're here. A Rutgers University study examined rodent samples from New York City, Washington, D.C., New Jersey, and the Philadelphia region. Researchers found that mice are evolving rapidly, with many now able to survive poisons designed to kill them.
1: Mutant mice, not on my 2026 bingo card, but here we are, Nicole.
3: This is the beginning of a horror movie. This very exact situation is how some horror movies have started.
1: Yes, and you as a big fan of The Walking Dead, couldn't be more excited about it.
3: Do you think you could survive if this turned into a zombie apocalypse?
1: Oh, I know you think you can.
3: Oh, absolutely. I'm not giving away my tips.
1: Yeah, I'm not so sure. 6 minutes in front of the hour.
7: The board recommends approving.
8: Regarding that seat on the committee, we're promoting.
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0: A New Jersey woman escaped a devastating house fire with only seconds to spare, and she says she owes her life to a determined little poodle who simply refused to be ignored. According to SunnySkies.com, just before 1 a.m. last Friday, Ada Kelly was asleep in her home when her 3.5-year-old poodle, Squilliam, began barking relentlessly. Initially, she tried to quiet him down, but he would not stop. Within moments, Kelly realized her home was filling with smoke. She grabbed her dog and rushed to investigate. By the time firefighters arrived at the home, the situation had become extremely dangerous. The house was ultimately destroyed, and Kelly lost all of her belongings. Yet, despite the heartbreaking loss, one thing matters far more to her than anything else that was inside the home. She and her hero pup made it out alive. That'll do it for this hour. For Nicole Murray, and I'm Mike Gavin. 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
1: 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The Answer. Scott Jennings fearlessly fights back against the mainstream media of the Scott Jennings podcast.
3: The Supreme Court's decision striking down racial gerrymandering. The Supreme Court said enough is enough. And in this ruling, the justices raised the bar. They said if you want to challenge a map as discriminatory, you now have to prove actual intent, not just point to statistical disparities.
1: 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We are the answer. 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
4: Breaking news this hour from Town Hall. I'm Rich Thomason. The Senate joins the House passing a war powers resolution.
5: On this motion, the yeas are 50, the nays are 48. The concurrent motion is agreed to.
4: Four Republicans joining every Democrat in voting for the resolution, urging the president to get congressional approval before any further military action against Iran. It is rejected by President Trump as poorly timed and meaningless.
6: The White House dismissed the Senate vote as non-binding, but it may put pressure on Mr. Trump to avoid a return to hostilities, something he has suggested might happen if the current negotiations with Iran falter.
4: The BBC's David Willis, the Pentagon seeking $80 billion from Congress, mostly for the Iran war. House Minority Leader Hakeem Jeffries says, as far as he's concerned, that's a non-starter.
7: And the bottom line is that we shouldn't spend another dime of taxpayer dollars.
4: President Trump says the alternative to Operation Epic Fury would have been a nuclear-armed death to America regime in Iran. The president visits Capitol Hill today. He'll lunch with GOP senators. He's been pressing lawmakers to approve his voter integrity proof of citizenship bill, and that's just one part of the Trump agenda. Republican Senator John Cornyn of Texas says that if we're going to win the midterm elections, we need to get on the same page. New York City's Democrat Socialist mayor won big in yesterday's primary elections. All three congressional candidates endorsed by Mayor Zohran Mamdani advanced. Also, South Carolina Attorney General Alan Wilson is winner of South Carolina's GOP gubernatorial primary. November's midterms will determine control of both chambers of Congress and will see the election of dozens of governors and other state and local officials. On Wall Street this morning, the Dow futures down 85 points. More on these stories. Town Hall.
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4: France has recorded its hottest day ever as an early heat wave grips Europe. Yesterday's high temperatures prompting the Eiffel Tower and the Louvre to restrict visiting hours. They also disrupted school and transportation schedules in multiple countries. The punishing conditions extended to the United Kingdom and Spain, where weather agencies issued alerts, like France, about the risks of extreme heat for tens of millions of people. France's national thermal indicator, it's an average of temperatures measured at 30 weather stations, hit a record of 85.6 degrees Fahrenheit. Those conditions likely to persist at least until the weekend. Andy Burnham is preparing for a Labour Party leadership contest. Could make him Britain's prime minister within a matter of weeks. He is a strong frontrunner to replace Prime Minister Keir Starmer, who has announced that he will be stepping down. Burnham is a former cabinet minister and mayor of Greater Manchester. Burnham and Starmer met for the first time yesterday. Townhall.com. The world's most powerful supercomputer no longer resides in the U.S.
9: That marks the first time since 2017 that a Chinese computer has topped a list sometimes viewed as a measure of a nation's technological prowess. The previously unlisted Lianshan computer in Shenzhen, China, displaced the top-ranked U.S. computer El Capitan in California in the latest version of the top 500 ranking announced Tuesday. The group of scientists who run the top 500 project declared that the Lianshan computer at China's National Supercomputing Center achieved 2,198 exaflops, meaning it can perform more than 2 quintillion calculations per second. Keith Peters reporting.
4: Tech companies have been spending big on artificial intelligence, but investors might be getting nervous. Stock in those companies has tumbled this week. More on these stories, townhall.com.
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10: Today will be mostly sunny, warmer, and less humid with a high of 82. Tonight will be mainly clear with a low of 64. Tomorrow, expect times of clouds and sun with a thunderstorm possible late in the afternoon and a high of 89. Friday will be rather cloudy with a couple of showers and a heavy thunderstorm in the afternoon, reaching a high of 86. Saturday will have a thick cloud cover, be humid with a chance of a couple of showers and thunderstorms and a high of 82. With the AccuWeather forecast, I'm meteorologist Joe Lundberg.
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1: Congress claps back. Good morning. I'm Mike Gavin in for Gordon Deal along with Nicole Murray. It's Wednesday, June 24th, and here's what we have for you this hour.
2: The Senate joins the House in passing a resolution that directs President Trump to end the war with Iran.
1: Meanwhile, Iran continues to deny that they've made concessions with the U.S. in negotiating an end to the conflict.
2: A busy day in Congress as the House passed a landmark housing bill in hopes of making owning a home more affordable.
1: And move over, Big Mac. Here comes a Whataburger.
3: Those regional chains are just growing faster than some of the really mature, much larger national chains. And when you're growing like that, you add a lot of sales and locations because of it.
1: Heather Haddon of the Wall Street Journal with more on why local and regional chains are beating the big burger boys later in the hour. The Senate backed legislation directing President Trump to halt U.S. military action against Iran. The Senate voted 50-48 in favor of the War Powers Resolution, which passed the House of Representatives earlier this month, reflecting growing concern, even among some in the president's party, about the conflict that began on February 28th when the U.S. and Israel launched an attack on Iran. It was the first time both chambers of Congress had passed a resolution directing a president to remove U.S. armed forces from hostilities since the War Powers Resolution, more commonly known as the War Powers Act, was enacted in 1973. The Senate vote was largely along party lines, with four Republicans joining all but one Democrat in favor. One of those Republicans is Louisiana Senator Bill Cassidy.
4: We are elected representatives, and the need to communicate with the American people and with the Congress, I hope that they will understand that that is what's involved here.
1: While likely to remain largely symbolic, the vote was a setback for Trump, who until recently had enjoyed near unanimous support from Republican members of Congress. It also comes as the administration is expected to ask Congress to authorize tens of billions of dollars to pay for the war. In a post late on Tuesday, the president criticized the vote, calling it poorly timed and meaningless, and accused those who voted in favor of providing comfort to Iran and making his job more difficult. President Trump has said that Iran has agreed to nuclear inspections into infinity, while Tehran said it had made no such concession in negotiations, raising questions about the viability of their fragile peace deal. The two countries, which ended a first round of negotiations in Switzerland on Monday, also offered conflicting accounts about financial incentives for Iran, control of the Strait of Hormuz, and Israel's war in Lebanon, all major aspects of their framework deal signed last week aimed at ending the war. Today, the head of UN's nuclear agency signaled that Iranian nuclear enrichment sites would be visited by the inspectors. Meanwhile, Secretary of State Marco Rubio began a Middle East tour today, seeking to reassure Gulf allies about concessions in President Trump's Iran deal. Starting in Abu Dhabi, it's Rubio's first high-level diplomatic mission since the agreement reached last week to end the four-month-old U.S.-Israeli war with Iran. Here's Rubio on the topic of nuclear inspectors.
5: We know what they agreed to do, and now they'll either do it or they won't. And if they do, the process moves forward, and if they don't, the president will have some decisions to make.
1: Rubio has been largely absent from Iran-related discussions in recent weeks, with Vice President J.D. Vance instead leading a round of talks with Iranian counterparts over the weekend in Switzerland. A federal judge in California issued a nationwide block against the Trump administration's policy of making arrests at immigration courts, putting an end to a practice that garnered national attention. We get more now from this morning's Dave Duncan.
6: Last year, ICE agents began detaining migrants in courthouse hallways across the country, sometimes moments after pleading their cases. The move raised alarm among attorneys and advocates who said the practice was turning immigration courts from places of due process into zones of fear and punishing people who were following the rules. The ruling is a blow to the Trump administration, which rescinded long-held guidance that had limited immigration enforcement in or

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1: Gordon Deal, taking some time off. I'm Mike Gavin. Thanks for joining us. Enrollment in SNAP, the food assistance program, has fallen 10% since congressional Republicans expanded work and documentation requirements in legislation that President Trump signed on July 4th, nearly 1 year ago. Reaction has been divided over whether 4 million fewer people receiving food benefits is cause for concern or celebration. To break it down, we welcome Bart Janssen, White House reporter for USA Today. Bart, talk about what's been happening with SNAP in the past year or so.
2: Yeah, Congress adopted new rules that got signed into law last July 4th that required more work and more documentation of that work and income to get food stamp benefits, which are known as SNAP, for Supplemental Nutrition Assistance Program. So they did it to require more work. And the question was, how might that affect participation? And what we found in the year since, well, through February, and so we're not even done with a year yet since last July, 4 million people are no longer on SNAP rolls. So it's more than a 10% decline in participation because of those additional rules. And you say, well, that sounds like a lot more people going hungry. Is anybody worried about that? Well, it's very polarized, and we can talk about that if you'd like.
1: Talk about how the program has ballooned over the last 15 or 20 years, because there's certainly a lot more people who were on it as of last year than, let's say, back in 2008.
2: That's right. The member participation in it grew dramatically after the what they call the Great Recession, the housing crisis around 2010. And so it ballooned from, say, the 28 million participants up into the 40s, and it peaked at about 47.

0: 7 million participants in 2014, but then participation ebbs and flows with the economy. And so as the economy gets better, more people are employed, so you don't need as many people on food stamps. And so it also has dropped down to like the mid-30s during the 20-teens. But for the last few years, participation has been around 40, 42 million people. During this last year, with the work requirements, 4 million people have dropped off in 1 year. And advocates say that that is the most drastic decline in 1 year that they can recall.
1: Now, how have some of the requirements changed for who is and isn't eligible at this point?
0: Basically, they expanded work requirements. There always were these work requirements for 20 hours a week, but it was for people from 18 to 55. They've expanded that requirement to up to 64 now. So slightly older folks need to participate. And you used to be able to get waivers to avoid the work requirement. One of those waivers was if you had children under 18. Well, now they're saying it's got to be children under 14. If you've got teenagers, they can take care of themselves in the afternoon if you have to get a 20-hour-a-week job. And they also, another provision in the law, it was always that you could not be an undocumented immigrant to get the benefits. But now they say you can no longer be a refugee or somebody seeking asylum and get the benefits. So they've reduced some immigration participation.
1: Speaking with Bart Jansen, White House correspondent at USA Today, his story, millions fewer are receiving SNAP food aid. Is that a good thing? And so, Bart, we have more belt tightening coming this fall at the state level. Talk about that.
0: As of October 1st, states are going to have to start paying more of the administrative costs for running the program. Up to this point, they've been paying about 50%, so about half the administrative costs, and the feds would pick up the rest. That rate is increasing to 75%. So the concern from food advocates is that, you know, as states increase their administrative payments, that perhaps they won't spend as much on the actual food benefits, the actual meals going into folks' tummies.
1: And not helping matters, coincidentally, a sharp rise in prices at the grocery store, not good timing at all.
0: Well, inflation is definitely up. It was just reported at 4.2% during the last 12-year period. That was the highest since April of 2023. So the Iran war and hikes in gas and groceries have been the most noticeable aspects of the higher inflation. And yeah, you know, if groceries are going up, then it makes it harder to buy with the funding that you got.
1: So, Bart, we have more belt tightening coming this fall at the state level. Talk about that.
0: As of October 1st, states are going to have to start paying more of the administrative costs for running the program. Up to this point, they've been paying about 50%, so about half the administrative costs, and the feds would pick up the rest. That rate is increasing to 75%.
1: All right, thanks, Bart. That's Bart Jansen with USA Today. Just about 20 minutes after the hour now, and here's Nicole Murray.
2: And now, the three big things you need to know. Number one.
3: The Senate has voted to limit President Trump's ability to conduct military operations against Iran without congressional approval. Louisiana Senator Bill Cassidy, who supported the resolution.
4: I feel like Congress needs to have more input into the policies that are being made. And I feel like this is the only way I can make that point.
3: The resolution passed the Senate by a vote of 50 to 48 yesterday afternoon.
2: Number two.
3: While the Trump administration has claimed that Tehran agreed to major concessions during ongoing negotiations, none appear in the memorandum of understanding released last week, and Iran keeps denying the claims. Secretary of State Marco Rubio.
5: We know what they agreed to do, and now they'll either do it or they won't. And if they do, the process moves forward, and if they don't, the president will have some decisions to make.
3: Areas of dispute include nuclear inspections, free transit through the Strait of Hormuz, and more. However, the head of the UN's nuclear agency signaled this morning that Iranian nuclear enrichment sites would be visited by his inspectors.
2: Number three.
3: Sentences are being announced for the people convicted on terrorism charges in connection with last year's shootout at the Prairieland ICE Detention Center in Alvarado, Texas. The alleged organizer, Benjamin Song, was sentenced to 100 years in prison. The seven other protesters have received prison terms ranging from 30 to 70 years. A Manhattan high school senior who admitted to setting a fire that severely burned a homeless man on the subway has been sentenced to 5.5 years in prison. Officials say 19-year-old Hiram Carrero pled guilty back in March. A federal judge has blocked the Trump administration's effort to let states bar SNAP recipients from using their food benefits to buy soft drinks and candy, ruling the Agriculture Department lacked the authority to approve the restrictions. The Department of Justice has unveiled charges against more than 450 defendants for alleged health care fraud totaling over $6.5 billion in false claims. Acting Attorney General Todd Blanche.
6: We're taking back the money, the luxury cars, the jewelry, and these alleged fraudsters will face justice.
3: Officials say it is the second largest amount ever charged in a health care fraud operation. The Guardian reports that parents do not fully return to normal sleep until their child is about 6 years old.
1: Oh, that's adorable, Nicole. Parents get to return to normal sleep. What is that exactly?
3: I would guess like at least 8 hours.
1: Man, that sounds fantastic. Let's see. I was working here before my kids were born. I was working here when they were six, and I'm still working here. I don't know what you're talking about with normal sleep nonsense.
3: See, this is one of the reasons why I'm so scared to have kids. I get stupid without sleep. Like, how are you supposed to function?
1: Yeah, you're just going to be like banging into walls and stuff. Probably.
3: Walking into walls. Yes, that's the perfect way to describe it.
1: Thanks, Nicole. It's 23 minutes after the hour.

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Well, now, there's a place where you can meet them fast. 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

0: 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Hello, Butterburgers and Whataburgers. In the still booming burger business, local and regional chains are driving the growth. Here to talk about why is Wall Street Journal reporter Heather Haddon. She covers the restaurant business and is based in Chicago. So Heather, what's the data telling us about burgers right now?
1: Yeah, so those regional chains are just growing faster than some of the really mature, much larger national chains. So, you know, McDonald's and Burger King are still much larger, but these brands like In-N-Out or Freddy's or Whataburger or Culver's are growing faster when it comes to adding more locations and adding their sales because of it. So they're starting to expand outside of, you know, smaller regions into much bigger regions. And when you're growing like that, you add a lot of sales and locations because of it.
0: Now, what are some of the reasons why these chains seem to be drawing in more customers right now?
1: I think people just are looking for different options sometimes. You know, maybe they are familiar with their hometown chain and now they've moved and seen it pop up where they now live, or they're just looking for something different than maybe just fast and cheap. So a lot of these brands, you know, say, hey, we're not the cheapest, but we have some really good quality. We have fresh beef. We customize our food to order. And we really pride ourselves on quality and hospitality. So they have, you know, inviting dining rooms and try to make people feel really welcome when they come.
0: Speaking with Heather Haddon, Wall Street Journal reporter. She covers restaurants and based in Chicago. Her story, local burger chains are winning the fast food wars. Yeah, to that point, one guy you talked to cited the quality, saying he'd rather pay more for a good burger, which is kind of different than what we've been hearing. It seems like people are so focused on price right now. There are a lot of people who still just want better quality, it seems.
1: Yeah, and I would say, you know, people want different things for different occasions. You know, sometimes you just want fast and affordable, so you're going to hit the drive-thru at McDonald's. And sometimes you want to sit down and have, you know, kind of a nicer burger meal. And then maybe you're going to do that at, you know, at a Culver's. I think, you know, it's different occasions. It's also different people. You know, some people, affordability is all they can really think about right now. And maybe that $5 meal deal is just what they need to buy. Whereas some people, you know, look at that K-shaped economy, maybe have a little bit more money right now and are going to use it at a meal that they feel like is good quality and a good value. So, you know, maybe you're paying a little bit more, but you feel like you're getting something better for it.
0: Now, despite fast food options widening and fast casual, I guess, to go along with it, burgers are still big business, aren't they?
1: They are. So I think it's something like $113 billion in U.S. sales last year. I mean, this is huge. I mean, and chicken is growing a lot, growing much faster than burgers, but I think it's, about half what burgers are. So it's still, you know, burgers are very American and people love their burgers.
0: Burgers still rule. Thanks, Heather. Heather Haddon of the Wall Street Journal. Just about 30 minutes after the hour now, you're listening to This Morning, America's First News.
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3: With SRN News, I'm Jason Walker. Iran should be getting the message by now. The head of the UN Nuclear Agency says Iranian nuclear enrichment sites will be visited by his inspectors. IAEA leader Rafael Mariano Grossi says, whether it happens tomorrow or next week, this is going to happen. In the meantime, the Senate has approved a war powers resolution to try to block U.S. military action against Iran. It comes as the Pentagon is seeking $80 billion from Congress for the war effort. Federal government is announcing criminal charges against 455 people. It's all part of a healthcare fraud crackdown. Officials say it involves some $6.5 billion in false claims submitted to the insurers. This is SRN News.
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5: Today will be mostly sunny, warmer, and less humid with a high of 82. Tonight will be mainly clear with a low of 64. Tomorrow, expect times of clouds and sun with a thunderstorm possible late in the afternoon and a high of 89. Friday will be rather cloudy with a couple of showers and a heavy thunderstorm in the afternoon, reaching a high of 86. Saturday will have a thick cloud cover, be humid with a chance of a couple of showers and thunderstorms and a high of 82. With the AccuWeather forecast, I'm meteorologist Joe Lundberg.
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0: taking the day's information and helping you make sense of it all. 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
1: 34 minutes after the hour, Mike Gavin in for Gordon Deal, along with Nicole Murray on this Wednesday. Here's some of the stories we're following for you this morning. President Trump calls it a waste of time, but the Senate still joined the House in passing a war powers resolution. Meanwhile, the head of the UN's nuclear agency signaled that Iranian nuclear enrichment sites would be visited by his inspectors. President Trump accuses oil companies of price gouging when it comes to the price of gas. A boy fell down a 50-foot waterfall after getting off a Disneyland ride early. He was okay. The U.S. eases restrictions on the Iranian World Cup team. BYU forward DJ DeBonsa goes number one to the Washington Wizards in the NBA draft. And the man who crossed the country on a skateboard for the second time. His story in about 20 minutes. The Boeing 737 MAX jet has had a troubled history, having been grounded globally after two fatal crashes in 2018 and 2019 that killed 346 people. Even after flight control issues were fixed and hundreds of thousands of incident-free flight hours, some could still get butterflies when they see they're about to board one. More now from Gordon Deal.
2: We're speaking with Zach Wichter. He writes the Cruising Altitude column for USA Today. This piece is called, Is the Boeing 737 MAX Safe? All right, so you took this flight to Scotland to set things up here. What'd you do, Zach?
3: Yeah, so United Airlines recently introduced nonstop service from Newark to Glasgow, Scotland. It's a seasonal flight, and it's the only U.S. airline right now that has nonstop flights to Glasgow. All of the other U.S. airlines just serve Edinburgh. And as United sort of rolls out this flight, they're currently using the 737 MAX to operate that route. And as an aviation reporter, I've spent a lot of time and spilled a lot of ink writing about the 737 MAX, and somehow it was my first opportunity to actually fly on one. And I kind of took it as a way to reflect on the history of the plane and some of the reporting on, I won't sugarcoat things, on the disasters that the 737 MAX experienced early in its career. And to think about how the plane has developed, how regulators and Boeing responded to those disasters, and how it has, you know, its safety record has improved, and it remains a workhorse of the fleet.
2: Yeah. All right. So I know you're not one to be intimidated by that, but as you got on this 737 MAX, I mean, what was your thought process? What were you feeling?
3: Yeah, I mean, like I said, I've spent a lot of time thinking about this plane, writing about this plane. So it felt significant to me in a way because I think I am possibly more plugged into its operational history than the average traveler. But overall, my thinking was, you know, United Airlines and any airline wouldn't be putting passengers on these planes, and regulators wouldn't allow airlines to fly these planes if they were really unsafe. And I mean, in my case specifically, I always kind of fall back on, well, the airline isn't inviting me as a journalist to do something that they think is going to get me killed, because that's really bad publicity.
2: Right.
3: And so I felt perfectly safe getting on that plane and going over the ocean to Scotland.
2: We're speaking with Zach Wichter. He writes the Cruising Altitude column for USA Today. This piece is called, Is the Boeing 737 MAX Safe? He took a flight to Scotland to tackle that. What kind of changes have there been?
3: Yeah, I mean, the main thing is this software system that was introduced on the 737 MAX to help it fly more like previous generations of the Boeing 737. This system is called the Maneuvering Characteristics Augmentation System, or MCAS. And it has been, or, you know, an early version of this software was at the heart of the two major crashes that the Boeing 737 MAX experienced. And so it's been updated, and the plane flies safer. And, you know, it's just the problems that existed early on in the 737 MAX's introduction into service no longer exist. And then later on, there were some problems in the manufacturing line where there were defects that sort of got out onto planes that made it into the air. We saw that with this Alaska Airlines jet that lost a section of, or a piece of the fuselage called a door plug. And Boeing also went back and kind of addressed that and improved safety and efficiency on its manufacturing lines. And we haven't seen those same quality issues since then either. So overall, it's just been a really big step forward, or a return possibly to Boeing's previous safety culture.
1: Zach Wichter from USA Today with Gordon Deal. 21 minutes in front of the hour now on This Morning. America's First News. Coming up next, are sports only for millionaires?
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0: Sports for Fans was once accessible to the masses with moderately priced tickets for the live version and games available on free TV or basic cable. More than ever, though, the average fan is being priced out. That was never more evident than during the NBA Finals and now during the World Cup. To talk about it, here's Emily Stewart, senior correspondent and business insider. So, Emily, talk about some of the ways that fans are being squeezed these days.
1: Yeah, I mean, I think anybody who's a sports fan is well aware of kind of what's going on. You know, if you think about major American sports, streaming them, being able to watch them is quite complicated nowadays. I mean, if you think about you're trying to catch an NFL game, sure, maybe it's on your regular television, but also maybe it's on Netflix, maybe it's on Amazon. This is true across a lot of sporting leagues. I was trying to catch an NBA playoff game earlier this year and went to my TV and I was like, wait, where is it? Oh, surprise. Like, it's on Amazon or whatever. And so for a lot of, you know, sports fans, it's become a nuisance. And what the leagues will kind of say is like, well, you know, most of these games are available for free. And like, most of you have all of these streaming services anyway. And I think a lot of people know, like, this isn't fun necessarily. I was at my mom's house for Christmas a couple years ago trying to catch a Packers game and suddenly trying to figure out how to set up Netflix for her. I mean, which is not, you know, it's not a place you want to be.
2: Yeah.
1: And you know, on the flip side, obviously, we're looking at the World Cup. We were just looking at the NBA Finals. Sports tickets have become very expensive. Going to a sporting event has become sort of a luxury event. Obviously, with the World Cup, this has been quite an issue. I think a lot of fans were kind of hoping that prices would come down, and they really haven't. I mean, prices are hundreds, if not thousands of dollars to see a single game right now. And, you know, the sporting leagues will say is like they feel like they were actually underpriced for a long time. If you think about what happens with concert tickets to go to a Broadway show, it's expensive. And so they're sort of just cashing in. You know, they also look at what happens on the secondary market sometimes. You know, if you're FIFA right now and you see how much your tickets are going for on a StubHub, on a SeatGeek, you want to price there immediately because you want to get that money. You don't want like a scalper at a secondary platform getting that money.
0: You also talk about how the sticker shock is set to get worse. It almost seems like it's impossible, but they're certainly trying to make that happen. What else can they do to us?
1: I mean, I think just the question is sort of like the sky is the limit here. You know, talking to, you know, sports economists for this story, the one question I kept asking is like, are the leagues pushing too far? At some point, do they risk losing fans because, you know, casual fans stop tuning in because it's just too expensive? And you know, to become a real diehard, first you kind of need to be a casual fan. I mean, are people going to just give up on trying to watch the games? Are people going to give up on, you know, being able to go to the games? And if you don't grow up going to a game with your dad, like, are you going to be a fan as an adult? And kind of the answer I heard was like, we don't really know yet. Like, maybe they're approaching the line, but this has been a question for a long time. It's like, what might that mean? That might mean higher ticket prices. That likely means, you know, it being even more convoluted to watch games. You know, this is a good deal, not only for the streaming companies, but for the leagues as well. I mean, if you think about the leagues, like, it's good marketing if you're the NHL and Disney's marketing for you and Warner Brothers is marketing for you. And, you know, the stadiums are becoming more luxury too. In the U.S., a lot of our stadiums are funded with taxpayer dollars.
2: Yeah.
1: And when the taxpayers are paying for it, it kind of feels a little bit better for the teams to build something really fancy. Whereas like in Europe, the clubs usually pay for their stadiums. And so that kind of keeps the luxury of it in check. But it does seem like, you know, to some extent, really, the leagues feel like they can do this. And also, you know, when you get 30, 32 owners into a room and want them to agree on something, probably the one thing they can agree on is that they'd like to make more money.
0: That is true. Speaking with Emily Stewart, senior correspondent at Business Insider, her story, sports have become a luxury good. So part of this, you write, is a fundamental shift in how sports leagues view their relationship with fans, looking for kind of more of a quick cash in these days. How has that changed?
1: Yeah, I mean, I think, you know, sports has spent a long time really cultivating a fan base, because it's not like, to like a sport isn't just kind of a casual thing for a lot of people. There's a lot of emotion involved. And so I think that the leagues kind of know that they have us where they want us, right? And now they're looking around and they kind of do want to cash in.
0: All right. Thanks, Emily. Emily Stewart of Business Insider. To that end, a look at concession prices for World Cup matches at Levi's Stadium in California might make your eyes water, with beer prices around $25, hot dogs at $11, and a bottle of water setting you back $7. It's 12 minutes now in front of the hour. Coming up next, another check of today's top stories.
2: Love this place. I've been surfing here since I was a kid. Now, seeing my grandson out on the water, it means everything to me. Watching him and taking in the blue waves, the sea breeze, the blurry horizon.
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1: It's Wednesday, which means time for another episode of our video series, When the Mic is Off. Posting today, the UK is banning social media for kids. Should we do that here in the U.S.? Nicole and Gordon debate about it on Instagram, TikTok, Facebook, and X. Just search for This Morning with Gordon Deal. 8 minutes in front of the hour, and here's Nicole Murray.
0: And now, the three big things you need to know. Number one.
2: The Senate has adopted a resolution instructing President Trump to end the war in Iran or seek congressional authorization to continue it. Louisiana Senator Bill Cassidy, who voted for the resolution.
3: The reason I voted for them in the first place is I feel like Congress needs to have more input into the policies that are being made. And I feel like this is the only way I can make that point.
2: The vote came in at 50-48. Four Republicans joined Democrats in favor of the resolution.
0: Number two.
2: A federal judge in California has issued a nationwide injunction against multiple Trump administration policies, among them one that allowed arrests at immigration courts. Another policy being blocked eliminates the cap on the amount of time an individual arrested for an alleged immigration violation can be detained.
0: Number three.
2: Acting Director of National Intelligence Bill Pulte has fired six political appointees put in place by former director Tulsi Gabbard and removed dozens of career intelligence officials from their roles. North Carolina Senator Tom Tillis reacts.
4: My guess is, based on his past experience, it's just going to be another hot, steamy pile of doge.
2: In other news, Chico police say an 18-year-old suspect accused of opening fire inside a Northern California library on Monday appeared to be trying to carry out a mass shooting. Two adults were killed and one child was injured. The suspect, who has not been identified, has been taken into custody. A suspect in custody after a motel fire in Broome County, New York, killed six people, injured at least two others, and left dozens of guests displaced. 24-year-old Tyler Russell has been arrested and charged with second-degree manslaughter and arson. The House has passed a House affordability bill that aims to increase home supply and lower prices. The legislation passed the Senate earlier this week. It now heads to President Trump's desk. According to Challenger, Gray and Christmas, summer jobs for teenagers are at an all-time low since the 1940s. Experts say one contributing factor, artificial intelligence.
1: I mean, I know I got a teenager who's been looking for a job on and off for a couple of years now. It's been really, really hard to keep a job for like any length of time. I don't know if it's artificial intelligence, but I know it's definitely a real thing.
2: It makes me sad because I remember my days of like serving or working as a kid. And it's like you make friends that way. You make more social plans that way. You learn the idea of like operating within a budget.
1: Yeah. Another way of actually getting out of the house, which these kids don't have as much as they
2: sure
1: just getting out of the house is a benefit for them. Forget about the money.
2: Or, you know, not looking at the smartphone for more than a second.
1: That's always a good thing.
2: Yes.
1: Thanks, Nicole. 6 minutes now in front of the hour.
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0: A skateboarder recently crossed the U.S. in just 39 days in an effort to break his own previous Guinness World Record in the process. People.com says Chad Caruso's journey between May 1st and June 8th stretched from Venice, California to Jacksonville, Florida, covering thousands of miles of roads, highways, and small towns. He traversed North America more than 2 weeks faster than his previous record of 57 days, which was set in 2023. That was when, according to Guinness World Records, he skated from Venice to Virginia Beach, a trek tied to raising awareness for addiction recovery and mental health. This time, Chad said the effort was not only about pushing his personal limits, but also about marking a 10-year milestone in his sobriety journey. Chad told local TV that his attempt almost didn't happen when he suffered a serious knee injury. Despite that setback and funding the journey entirely on his credit card, he pushed forward. Along the way, he said strangers stepped in to help, offering food, water, and even cash. That'll do it for this hour. For Nicole Murray and Dave Duncan, I'm Mike Gavin. 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
1: Mark your money now. Morgan Stanley has doubled its China humanoid robot shipment forecast for the second time this year. The Wall Street Bank upgraded its forecast, expecting 50,000 units to ship in 2026. That's nearly double its previous projection of 28,000. The bank has already doubled its initial January forecast of 14,000 units. Alphabet will replace Verizon in the Dow Jones Industrial Average. The California-based company will join mega-cap tech peers, including NVIDIA, Amazon, Apple, and Microsoft in the Blue Chip Index. Honeywell would remain in the Dow following the completion of its spinoff of Honeywell Aerospace. A U.S. official told the Associated Press that one of Anthropic's artificial intelligence models had identified vulnerabilities in highly sensitive and secure U.S. government computer systems during a testing exercise. The official said Anthropic had teamed up with U.S. intelligence agencies to conduct tests using the company's Mythos model. Futures are currently mixed. Dow futures down by more than 100 points. That's your money.
2: Questions? We are the answer. 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
3: Breaking news this hour from Town Hall. I'm Rich Thomason. New York City's Democrat Socialist mayor was not on the ballot in yesterday's primaries, but three congressional candidates endorsed by Zohran Mamdani were, and all three of them won. Elsewhere, Trump-backed State Attorney General Alan Wilson wins South Carolina's Republican primary for governor. This is going to happen, the words of the head of the UN's nuclear agency, who says his inspectors will visit what's left of Iran's nuclear enrichment sites. President Trump says when it comes to Iran's claims that no inspections have been agreed to.
4: They're wrong. They know they're wrong. They told us inside, and we have it down 100%. Inspections.
3: Following the lead of the House, the Senate has passed a war powers resolution demanding President Trump get congressional approval before any additional military action against Iran. The president dismisses that non-binding resolution as meaningless and poorly timed. Four Republicans joining every Democrat in voting yes on that resolution. Today marks the fourth anniversary of the Supreme Court's repeal of Roe v. Wade. Marjorie Dannenfelser of Susan B. Anthony Pro-Life America says that now her group's attention turns to abortion pills.
5: We have women who are receiving these drugs because of a Biden COVID hangover. The rules were dropped around the distribution of these drugs. There's no in-person visit to anybody associated with her health. She just gets it in the mail, or her boyfriend, her ex-husband, the guys at the fraternity, someone has those drugs and she gets them, and it's leading to disasters all over the country.
3: Dannenfelser speaking with the Salem Radio Network. A federal judge in San Francisco is barring the feds from making immigration arrests at U.S. courthouses. Watching Wall Street this morning, the Dow futures down 49 points, NASDAQ futures up 145. Townhall.com.
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8: Today will be mostly sunny, warmer, and less humid with a high of 82. Tonight will be mainly clear with a low of 64. Tomorrow, expect times of clouds and sun with a thunderstorm possible late in the afternoon and a high of 89. Friday will be rather cloudy with a couple of showers and a heavy thunderstorm in the afternoon, reaching a high of 86. Saturday will have a thick cloud cover, be humid with a chance of a couple of showers and thunderstorms and a high of 82. With the AccuWeather forecast, I'm meteorologist Joe Lundberg.
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6: Well, we are coming to you live from Times Square, New York City. And although we are with you this morning, Washington, D.C., we are so glad to be with you and celebrating the 250th anniversary of this greatest experiment in freedom, the United States of America.
5: It really is kind of cool. We've been here in New York City and Times Square. A lot of fun stuff going on. And we thought, you know, hey, why not say hello? You know,
6: yeah, absolutely.
5: From the nation's largest city and the nation's capital. That sounds like a good plan.
6: And a lot of good friends here with Salem Media. So it just made sense.
5: Yeah.
6: But good morning, D.C. You know, we'll talk a little bit more about this 250th celebration of this nation's birth.
5: Right.
6: But I do want to talk about the news, some important news of the day.
5: Okay.
6: And that is the arrest of two additional suspects in the foiled terrorist plot targeting President Trump and senior government officials at the UFC Freedom 250 event. And, you know, the thing is, I know this, the fact that they were planning this terrorist plot to kill President Trump and other senior government officials, you know, that should bring us all together as a nation, regardless of party or ideology. But it doesn't. I mean,
5: it should, really.
6: But it doesn't.
5: Right.
6: And so political violence is a poison to a constitutional republic.
5: Sure, it absolutely is. You cannot have a democracy that allows political violence to continue. It's anathema. It's part of why John Adams said that our Constitution is suitable only for a moral and religious people. It is wholly inadequate for the governance of any other. Because if you have violence interfering with your democratic processes, then you don't actually ever find out what the will of the people is. You simply find out what the will of the people who have the power is. And that's not the same thing.
6: And, you know, with some previous assassination attempts, you know, the media and the FBI, you know, they kind of go down this path of what was on their social media profile.
5: Right.
6: What were there any signs? But here's the thing, and this is what federal authorities are telling us right now, is that this was not about angry social media posts or overheated rhetoric or reckless talk. They say this was an organized conspiracy involving explosive drones.
5: Yep.
6: Sniper attacks,
5: right?
6: Weapons exchanges, plans to strike a major public event attended by the President of the United States. If the allegations are true, they didn't just solve a crime here in figuring out who the perpetrators or the alleged perpetrators are.
5: Right.
6: I think they prevented a national tragedy.
5: Oh, clearly. Very clearly. They absolutely did prevent a national tragedy through this. And that and one that would have been, you know, televised, obviously played on social media. It was designed to be a media spectacle. It was designed based off of the publication of, you know, there's going to be this event here. It's going to be a UFC event. They were going to go for maximum eyeballs. That was the whole point of this, was to try and gain as much publicity in their stunt as possible.
6: But you know what? The problem here and what we're dealing with right now in this country is that if we disagree on something,
5: right,
6: we don't view one another as just people with different ideas. We are portrayed. I mean, if we disagree, it's because we're enemies. That you're the villain.
5: Right.
6: And you're an existential threat that has to be eliminated.
5: And that's not the way that a country should be run. That's not the way you We are supposed to be the United States of America. You can't be that when people think that the best way to get what I want is through violence.
6: Well, and the thing is, I mean,

0: ballots, not bullets. I mean, that's the genius of the Constitution, is that it provides a peaceful mechanism for change.
1: Right.
0: Elections, courts, legislatures, public debate.
1: Right.
0: Petitioning the government, freedom of speech, freedom of assembly, and violence. What's so dangerous about this is that violence rejects all of those. It says persuasion has failed, that votes can't be trusted, that the Constitution is insufficient.
1: And think about what they're actually being violent against. They are being violent against the will of the majority of the people of the United States of America. Donald Trump was elected not just with a majority of the Electoral College like he was in 2016. He was elected with a majority of the popular vote in 2024. And for these violent attacks to be going on, what they're saying is we don't respect the will of the voters. The voters voted for Donald Trump. We don't like Donald Trump, so we want to commit an act of violence. It's not an act of violence just against Trump. It's an act of violence against the will of the people of the United States of America.
0: Well, and the thing is that, you know, when political violence, I mean, the disturbing reality is that political violence is not new. American history contains tragic examples, I think, stretching back generations. Presidents have been assassinated. Candidates have been attacked. Public officials have been threatened.
1: Right.
0: I mean, you've had riots. But there's just a growing sense that the temperature today is at a growing, it is at a dangerous level, because when the attempted assassination or when a society becomes so polarized that even assassination attempts are viewed through a partisan lens, I mean, I think something deeper is happening here.
1: Yeah, when you have a significant percentage of one party, and we do, that thinks that violence for political purposes is okay, you have a very big problem. And the irony is it's the party that calls itself the Democratic Party that is the one that's in favor of political violence. Now, I don't think it's a majority of the Democrat Party that's in favor of violence, but it's, from the polls I've seen, anywhere between 25% and 33%, anywhere between one quarter and one third. That is way too large of a number to be acceptable.
0: And, you know, the irony is that the people who claim to be saving democracy through violence,
1: right,
0: are actually destroying it. Democracy cannot coexist with assassination plots. It cannot flourish when candidates require military level security simply to appear in public. It cannot function when citizens fear being targeted because of their political beliefs. You know, democracy requires persuasion and debate. Violence requires coercion. And the two are polar opposites. So the fact that the FBI is announcing that they've arrested two additional suspects in this terrorist plot to kill President Trump and other senior government officials at the UFC Freedom 250 event is a good thing, but it's a very sobering one at the same time.
1: Let's get to the top three things you need to know before tomorrow. First thing you need to know before tomorrow, it looks like the state of Virginia may be able to avoid a government shutdown. The state legislature passed a budget proposal and sent the governor, Virginia's governor, Abigail Spanberger, the bill this week. Democrats in the Senate have been trying to eliminate a sales tax exemption for data centers in the state, but instead decided to impose a new energy usage tax. That's expected to raise $600 million in new revenue for the state every year. The budget would also increase teacher pay by 4% and other state employees by 3.5%. If the governor signs a bill before the end of this month, then the state will avoid a shutdown.
0: What do you think about that?
1: I think that this is the reason why Virginia's got so many data centers, which is employing thousands and thousands of people, is because they've got a sales tax exemption. And so once the government gets them in, they want to do a bait and switch. Oh, here, no taxes. Oh, wait, no, lots and lots of taxes. Second thing you need to know before tomorrow, as we were just talking about, two more people have been charged in the plot to attack the UFC 250 event in Washington, D.C. earlier this month. The multi-state conspiracy was broken up before the UFC event even started. Jordan W. Rinker and William Lee Spartacus Faulkner were charged with conspiracy to commit murder. The DOJ also released further details about the plot, saying it began with a TikTok group calling itself the Van.

0: Guard of the Old. The group was initially sharing workout videos before they expanded to promoting the attack on the UFC event.
1: And that's why I'll say again, the irony is that people like this, who claim to be saving democracy through violence, they're actually destroying it.
2: Isn't that weird? The party that wanted to support the UFC events, not in favor of political violence. The party that calls itself the Democrat Party is in favor of political violence.
1: Absolutely.
0: And the third thing you need to know before tomorrow, prosecutors with the DOJ can remain on the case involving the White House Correspondents' Dinner attack. That is the ruling of U.S. District Judge Trevor McFadden this week. Defense attorneys for Cole Allen Thomas had argued that U.S. Attorney Gene Pirro and Attorney General Todd Blanche should have been removed from the case because they're both in the gala when the attack happened. Judge McFadden ruled they are unlikely to be trial witnesses, nor do they meet the legal definition of victims. Allen is facing life in prison if he is convicted.
1: Well, they were also in the district at the time of the event.
0: So, yeah.
1: I mean, it's kind of like, where do you draw the line here? How close to it can you be and not be able to be impartial?
0: Part of the case? Yeah. We've got more American Ground Radio coming up. Stick around. We'll be right back.
3: 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We believe in our country. 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If you believe, learn more at legion.org/we believe.
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0: could see what Stephen Parr and I are seeing right now, standing in the center of, well, actually we're sitting in the center of Times Square, broadcasting American Ground Radio in the heart of New York City as America approaches her 250th birthday, you would understand something very, very important about this country.
1: It's not a square.
0: Okay. You know,
1: I mean, they call it Times Square.
0: At some point, it was a square. I don't think it was a square.
1: It was. It's two inverted triangles.
0: Okay.
1: It's not a square.
0: That really wasn't.
1: And by the way, that shape has a name. I don't know what the name of that shape is. If anybody knows what the name of the shape, inverted triangles, two inverted triangles, you can let me know.
0: I was trying to build towards something here.
1: Oh, okay. Sorry.
0: That America.
1: Yeah.
0: Is alive.
1: Oh,
0: that
1: yeah.
0: It is moving, and there are thousands of people walking past us every second as we're broadcasting right now. Because as we look over Times Square, you know, there are thousands upon thousands of people flowing in every direction. Some are tourists.
1: Right.
0: Some are locals. Some are speaking English. Some are speaking languages I don't recognize.
1: I'm looking at a group of tourists right now that are wearing the Germany soccer jersey. Several people were in, because we've had the World Cup going on. You got Colombia and Germany jerseys of fans out here. I saw a guy with the Norwegian flag earlier because Norway is in the World Cup as well, traveling through.
0: So some people are wearing business suits. Some are, you know, wearing sneakers and jeans. Some just got off a plane. Some just got off of work. Some are carrying shopping bags. Some are carrying dreams.
1: Mm.
0: And every one of them, my friends, is part of the American story. I know you can't look around with us, but just in your mind's eye, you know, there are faces, as we look around, there are faces from every corner of the earth.
1: Right.
0: Asian, African, European, Latin American, Middle Eastern, every ethnicity, every background, every faith, every accent, every imaginable life story, I feel, is coming through Times Square. I mean, there's just such a diversity of people. There is no place on earth quite like it. And the cynics, of course, will tell you America is divided. The professional complainers, you know, the race baiters, they will tell you that America is failing. The media is going to tell you, you know, that we have more in common, you know, with our enemies than we do with our neighbors, you know. And then you stand in Times Square and you look out at humanity streaming past you in every direction.
1: Right.
0: And you realize something. The American story is still being written. And it's being written by millions of ordinary people who don't spend their lives arguing on social media. You know, they're working and they're building and they're raising families and they're opening businesses and they're taking chances. They're chasing opportunities. They're pursuing the American dream. And whether that's exactly like our founders envisioned, I would argue that it is.
1: Yeah.
0: But the remarkable thing about Times Square is that it kind of serves, I don't know, as a living snapshot of America itself, right? Every few seconds, another wave of people arrive. I mean, we've been here all morning, and then every few seconds, another group moves in.
1: Right.
0: Some are here for the first time. Some have been here before. Some are immigrants. Some are descendants of those who arrived centuries ago, and they can trace their family history back to the Mayflower, like you can, right? Which, you know, okay.
1: Well, not the Mayflower itself, but several ships about the same time. Yes.
0: But I guess what I'm trying to say here is that America has been united by this idea.
1: Right.
0: The idea that freedom belongs to everyone. The idea that what you become is more important than where you came from. So where these folks came from.
1: Right.
0: You know, where they're going, what they're becoming is far more important than where they came from.
1: Now, there's another thing here going on in Times Square that I think it's a little ironic that it's in Mom Donnie's New York. But this is important to point out. Look at all the lights. Look at all the billboards up around here, right? We've got Broadway shows. We've got movies. We've got Frito-Lay. We've got soccer. We've got Chobani. We've got Old Navy down the street. We've got the Disney store. We've got the M&M store. You know what all this is?
0: It's a free market.
1: This is capitalism, ladies and gentlemen.
0: We're at the heart of... Wall Street's not too far from here.
1: This square, Times Square, has been built by capitalism. I know that may hurt some people's feelings, but it's the fact. We've got American Eagle right off to our right. They're selling clothes. People will go in there and they will buy clothes. If they think that the clothes are good and that the price is a price they want to pay, then they will take their money that they've earned and they will hand it over to the company, American Eagle. And American Eagle has someone running the cash register, and they will say they will take that money. And the person who receives the money goes, well, thank you. Thank you for shopping at American Eagle. And when you get the clothes, you go, well, thank you. Thank you for letting me have these clothes. I want these clothes. I couldn't make these clothes on my own. Right? And this isn't an ad for American Eagle. I could do that with any one of these stores. You can go to the M&M shop. I'm going to give you money. You're going to say thank you. You're going to give me M&Ms. I'm going to say thank you. Because that's how capitalism works. It is a free exchange of goods and services amongst people. And that is what has built this Times Square, the crossroads of the world, as it's called.
0: And I think as we stand here and, you know, you look back at the history, which, by the way, celebrating America's 250th birthday is not just celebrating the passage of time, right?
1: Right.
0: You're celebrating the courage of all those who came before us. You know, the soldiers who crossed frozen rivers, the pioneers who crossed vast frontiers, the inventors who changed the world.
1: Right.
0: I mean, you're celebrating American history, and I think... And all of those folks that came before us, they deserve our gratitude.
1: They do.
0: Because one of the greatest lessons of American history is that every generation inherits two responsibilities. We inherit two responsibilities. First, preserve what was given to you.
1: Right.
0: Number one.
1: Yes.
0: Right? We have a duty to preserve what has been offered to us.
1: Right.
0: I mean, we are the beneficiaries.
1: By the sacrifices of generations before us.
0: And the second responsibility we have is to improve it for those who come after us.
1: And that is the heart of the American dream right there. It's not, the American dream isn't to have a whole bunch of stuff. I know I was talking about capitalism, but people misunderstand what capitalism. Capitalism isn't just about getting the biggest house you can and the biggest car you can or whatever. It's part of the American dream. And the American dream is to be able to make life better for the next generation. It's written in the preamble to the Constitution, for ourselves and our posterity, to make a more perfect union for ourselves and our posterity. If you are able to work hard and make life better for the people who come after you, you've achieved the American dream. If you grew up in poverty, but your kids have never known hunger, congratulations. You have achieved the American dream, and you should be honored and respected for that.
0: Yeah, absolutely. So as we stand here in the center of towns of Times Square today, surrounded by thousands and thousands of Americans and visitors from around the world, one thing becomes abundantly clear. The American experiment is not over.
1: No.
0: The American story is not finished.
1: No.
0: And if the energy and the diversity and the optimism and the determination that we feel being in this crowd today is any indication, then the next 250 years may be even more extraordinary than the first.
1: But that's a big if. If you look at the politics, if you look at the politics going on right now and the way people are voting right now, the next 250 years are not guaranteed. You said we would have been given a gift, right? By previous generations.
0: Absolutely.
1: It is our job to make sure that that gift survives for future generations. And you can't do it when we keep electing people who don't understand the beauty of what we're seeing here in Times Square and the purpose of America in the first place. We'll be right back. Stick around.
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6: Hello, ladies. Look at your man. Now look at me. Now look at your man. Wait, he's not a man anymore. He's a man identifying as a woman. Now look at me. Back to him. I mean, her. She's a man again. Confused? Me too. Ladies, you want a man who stands up for what matters in this country. Be a man and listen to American Ground Radio. Ladies, look at me. You're welcome. Now he's a man, again, who listens to the truth at American Ground Radio.

0: 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I'm Stephen Barr with Louis R. Avalone.
1: You know, what is going on in California is a harbinger, perhaps, for what could spread across at least blue states all across the country.
0: Okay.
1: And that's because beginning July 1, yes, this July 1,
0: right,
1: law-abiding Californians will face yet another gun restriction that criminals will almost certainly ignore. But under the state's latest regulations, firearms dealers will no longer be allowed to sell the new Glock handguns and similar models that lawmakers have effectively reclassified because they can be modified with illegal aftermarket conversion devices.
0: Okay.
1: In other words...
0: So something that's already illegal, they want to make it even more illegal.
1: Exactly. So in other words, California's solution to criminals illegally modifying firearms is to make, just like you said, to make life more difficult for people who aren't breaking the law in the first place.
0: Right. So the problem isn't with the law-abiding people. And they're trying to outlaw a weapon that is perfectly legal. They're trying to outlaw the weapon, and they're saying it's because some other people will do something illegal to that weapon.
1: Yes.
0: And therefore, we have to ban that weapon.
1: How backwards is this?
0: Even when people who were law-abiding weren't doing anything to that weapon.
1: So the problem, we're told, is that criminals can obtain illegal conversion switches that transform certain handguns into something resembling a machine gun. Now, those conversion devices, as you pointed out, are already illegal under federal law.
0: Already.
1: Possessing them illegally is a crime.
0: Already.
1: Exactly. It's going to be a familiar theme here. Manufacturing them illegally is...
0: Already illegal.
1: Selling them illegally is...
0: Already illegal.
1: See how this works? Using them illegally is already a crime.
0: It's already illegal already.
1: So naturally, California's response is, oh, well, let's restrict the sale of legal firearms.
0: Because all we need to do to stop criminals is just to pass one more law that criminals are going to ignore. Anyway.
1: Yeah, no.
0: But heaven forbid, if somebody actually commits the crime, we actually put them in jail for that, because that's just cruel and racist. But we're just going to continue to ban things that aren't the problem in order to solve something that's not.
1: I got a couple
0: problem.
1: Of analogies here. It's kind of like banning kitchen knives because criminals commit stabbings, right?
0: That's what they're trying to do, actually, in Britain. Britain banned firearms, and under the Labour government, it was Keir Starmer. It's now going to be a new Labour government. But that they've been trying to ban knives. Remember that 12-year-old girl who was attacked by the migrants in Britain? They were actually going to try and rape her, and she pulled out an axe and a knife. And the government tried to put the 12-year-old girl in jail for having the axe and the knife. Now, they eventually went, oh, wait, no, these other people, they finally got it right. But the instinct of the Labour government, the leftist government in Britain, was the 12-year-old girl was wrong for having a knife.
1: And you know, again, the fundamental disagreement here is about the nature of rights in government, right? I mean, the founders did not write the Second Amendment because they believed hunting was important.
0: Right.
1: They didn't write it because target shooting was enjoyable. They wrote it because they understood something fundamental about human nature and political power, and that is rights belong to citizens. Government exists to protect those rights.
0: Right.
1: And the burden falls on the government to justify any restrictions. A compelling government, you know, interest in curbing those Second Amendment rights. And what is there here when everything is already a crime?
0: Yeah, when it's already legal, illegal, then why are we making more laws to make it
1: illegal? You want to get rid of guns.
0: You want to get rid of guns.
1: That's what the left.
0: And you want to stop the law abiding from being able to have it. Tell you what, let's say what.
2: What you say?
3: What you talking about, Louis?
0: Okay, have you missed Kamala? Have you missed her word salads?
1: Oh, my goodness.
0: Have you missed
1: Her cackle?
0: Not her cackle, her word salads.
1: Yeah, well, that's
0: she just goes rambling and rambling and rambling. And
1: like,
0: then,
1: let's see, what was the...
0: Unburdened by what has been. Yeah.
1: Yeah, and then there was something about the wheels on the bus go round and round.
0: Yeah, yeah, but compared to what she said this weekend on a podcast with Don Lemon, that stuff was very coherent. Take a listen. Here's the former vice president.
2: I really, truly believe this. We each have light inside of us. And we need to know that that is what inspires our hope as much as anything external to ourselves. And when we feel that and not allow an election or an individual to dampen that light, and instead let that light kind of carry us, in particular through moments of darkness, that we not only act on that hope, but we inspire that hope in each other. And in particular at this moment, it is so important that we not only have hope, but that we understand that that should be a verb. I really, truly believe this.
0: Okay. Couple things. I do believe that we have a light that shines through us. It's not our own. We talk about in church, you want to let the light of God shine through you. This is a prayer we do all the time. May your light shine through me. It's not just that in my own ability, I just walk around and I'm such a beaming personality that everybody's like, oh, great, you've made my day better just by walking in here. No, that only works if I'm walking in the Spirit and I'm letting the light of God shine through me. I think she's missing a very important part of that.
1: Yeah, well, of course she is. But, you know, the thing is that, and this is kind of, I mean, we've all known someone going through school. It's kind of like the teacher always said, that person has such potential. It's kind of like they sounded good, what they said made any sense, but maybe they kind of looked the part, they kind of looked like they were the it person.
0: When she's saying nonsense, she looks very, very serious about
1: yes.
0: it.
1: Yes. And you know, you always, you know, it always just bugged me about teachers that would say, that person has such potential. And I'm like, yeah, but that person is failing your class. You know, it's kind of like, because they don't commit themselves to the job. They don't commit themselves to the work. And that's part of the problem is she doesn't understand the fundamental principles underlying the very opinions that she professes to have.
0: Exactly. And she just starts throwing hope and light and faith and throwing light and hope and faith. She starts throwing that around there in no real logical order, as if just using those words makes it make sense. There has to be a structure to your thought. If you don't have a structure to your thought, you've just got gibberish. And that's where she ends up most of the time. But yes, she comes across so earnest in her nonsense.
1: And you know, here we are in the middle of Times Square, and Mamdani, the mayor of New York City, he kind of falls into that same category. When he steps up to a mic, he is somewhat confident and polished, and it looks natural for him to be there, but what he's saying is corrosive to the idea of America.
0: Yeah, and that's in some ways worse than Kamala. Kamala's just saying nonsense that I don't even think she fully understands enough to believe. I think Mamdani believes some of the nonsense he's saying, and I think that makes that a little bit more dangerous. But every day, I give thanks that Kamala's not our president. Stick around.
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11: 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Faster than a speeding bullet. More powerful than a locomotive. Able to leap tall tales from Joe Biden in a single bound. Look up in the sky. It's a bird. It's a weather balloon from China.
12: We could go to war. I'm for real. So you better check yourself.
11: No. It's American Ground Radio. Fighting for truth, justice, and the American way.

0: Baseball Commissioner Rob Manfred has said that the players will not be fined or penalized for wearing Bible verses on their uniforms during Pride Night events.
1: How about that?
0: Because I believe comedian and actor Rob Schneider,
1: who we've had on the show recently,
0: who's been on the show before, he offered to pay the fines for the MLB players if, in fact, they got fined for putting Bible verses. Because, you know, the MLB has been, I guess, I won't say forcing players to wear, you know, Pride-related, because this is Pride Month, right?
1: Apparently.
0: June. The whole month of June is Pride Month. But my point there is that there were some MLB players that were like, okay, you know, I'd like to express my faith. You know, if you're asking me to express some belief or ideology.
1: Because that whole LGBTQ policy, that is a type of faith. That is a statement of faith, because it goes against another statement of faith.
0: Yeah,
1: you're rejecting one statement of faith, and you're saying you need to buy into this other statement of faith. And I saw this this great little reel by Pastor Josh Howerton. He's out of Dallas, and he was talking about how the Atlantic had said that when the baseball players put the Bible verses on their hats, that they were making a night that was supposed to be about inclusion, about something else. And when Howerton said, no, this wasn't supposed to be a night about inclusion. This was supposed to be a night about baseball.
0: Baseball,
1: right. It was the baseball team
0: that
1: was making this about something it was not supposed to be about in the first place. They took a baseball game and tried to make it about homosexual, LGBT, transgender, two souls, all these other things. No, can we not just call balls and strikes here?
0: Well, I mean, I guess the question is, you know, for a lot of public, once organizations decide that certain messages belong in the public square, you know, like in the end zone or the end zones of the NFL or on the back of the helmets of the NFL players. I mean, should you also be surprised when other viewpoints seek representation as well?
1: Right.
0: And
1: the point of Major League Baseball is not to promote a cause or something else. The Major League Baseball's job is to play ball. It's why they say, hey, play ball.
0: Yes. After the national anthem. Right?
1: Yeah.
0: I mean, generally speaking, that's how that works.
1: And speaking of playing ball.
2: Playing with the queen of hearts.
3: Like battleship.
4: Shall we play a game?
1: Okay, so we're broadcasting from Times Square. We're up here with the Salem Channel in New York, AM 970, The Answer. They invited us up to come play out in Times Square
0: Very
1: with them.
0: Very generous.
1: Been a great day all day.
0: It is. What a fantastic day it has been.
1: So for our game, I thought, well, can you name the 10 best New York City attractions? Since we're in New York City, we're in Times Square, what are the 10 most visited New York City attractions? This is according to New York Dearest magazine. What are the 10 most?
0: I would say Freedom Tower.
1: Okay. Yeah, hold on a second. I gotta
0: or
1: get the
0: 9/11 memorial.
1: Well, you got to pick one. Which one?
0: I'm going to go with Freedom Tower.
1: Yes, Freedom Tower is One World Trade Center. That is 6 on the list.
0: And I'll go with the 9/11 memorial.
1: Yeah, there you go. That is number 5
0: what
1: on the list.
0: What a solemn. I mean, we've been there.
1: We've been there
0: at night,
1: and they're right next to each other, of course.
0: The Empire State Building.
1: Yes, the Empire State Building. That's number. That is number 3 on the list.
0: And how about Times Square?
1: Times Square, baby. Where number 2 on the list. The second most visited attraction in New York City.
0: Where we are right now.
1: Yeah.
0: The Empire State Building.
1: Number. Didn't you just say that?
0: Did I say the Empire State Building?
1: Yeah, you already said that.
0: Oh. I you know, there's so many people coming through here.
1: Yeah,
0: I'm a little.
1: We got
0: distracted.
1: People walking up and taking. It is like my ADHD tendencies are like
0: I did not say Lady Liberty.
1: Number 4.
0: I know 4, I didn't say that.
1: The Statue of Liberty. Yes.
0: Okay. There's the Statue of Liberty. What about Wall Street?
1: Wall Street,
0: you know, where the bull. You know, they got the bull. The
1: number
0: bull.
1: 7. Wall Street is the 7th most visited attraction. You've got numbers 2 through 7 down.
0: That iconic spot by the Brooklyn Bridge.
1: The Brooklyn Bridge, number 8 on the list. You're crushing this.
0: I am crushing this.
1: Yeah. You've got numbers 2 through 8 done.
0: Let's see. Where else? Let's see. Times Square. Grand Central Terminal.
1: Grand Central Terminal, yes.
0: I was trying to think of the Grand Central Terminal.
1: Yeah, that's
0: Grand
1: it. Central, yeah, that's
0: Station.
1: Number 9 on the list. Grand Central Station, Grand Central Terminal is number 9 on the list. You're only missing the first one and the last one.
0: You know what? I'm missing the first one?
1: You're missing the most visited landmark attraction in New York City.
0: Oh, my goodness. The Empire... Central Park.
1: That's it. Number 1, baby. Central Park's number 1. And you've done very, very well.
0: I think I'm out.
1: You think you're out? You've
0: I'm
1: done
0: out.
1: Very well. You got numbers 1 through 9. So here's the list. We have Central Park. We have Times Square, number 2 on the list. Number 3 is the Empire State Building. Number 4, the Statue of Liberty. Number 5, the 9/11 Memorial. Number 6, One World Trade Center. Number 7, Wall Street. Number 8, the Brooklyn Bridge. Number 9, Grand Central Terminal. And number 10, Bryant Park.
0: Bryant Park.
1: Bryant Park. That's number 10 on the list.
0: Where's Bryant Park?
1: I've never actually been to Bryant Park. I've been to all of these other places. I've never actually been to Bryant Park, and I'm like a little embarrassed that I need to go. I guess
0: if I knew what Bryant Park was, I guess
1: it's a park.
0: I'm gonna check it out.
1: It's a park in New York City.
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0: I'm Stephen Farr with Louis R. Avalone, broadcasting from Times Square in New York City. It's, you know, it's been a, it hasn't been necessarily a beautiful day because we've had this rain around, but there, it has not stopped the crowds. I mean, the rain's kind of coming down here and there, but it's still packed here.
1: Well, it's packed here, and if I might pivot just a moment, it is certainly packed in Washington, D.C., where America, our federal government, is preparing for our 250th anniversary celebration.
0: Ah.
1: And part of that was supposed to be this glorious new reflecting pool, or I shouldn't say new, but new to us.
0: Renovated.
1: Right?
0: Yeah. Cleaned up, made better.
1: And, you know, we talked about this last week, and it wasn't entirely clear, but now there appears to be more arrests, although, you know, the media is not buying these arrests. They arrests in connection with vandalism of the reflecting pool, that there have been folks getting into the reflecting pool and actually cutting, slicing parts of the coating that was just recently put down to help prevent further leaks and you know, deterioration, and to have a more uniform look of the reflecting pool. And now you've got elite Jeanine Pirro has now announced that she's arrested. There are five arrests that have been, and she hasn't arrested them, but law enforcement has.
0: And my question on all of this is, was the reflecting pool, the sealant, and the paint underneath, was that damaged at first, and then these people have been coming along and then damaging it more? Was it damaged on purpose by someone, or was it damaged just naturally, or whatever?
1: Well,
0: and I don't know the answer to that, but yes, it does seem that at least after the initial issue, that people have been coming by and trying to get a piece of the pool themselves.
1: Well, it's just, you know, anything dealing with President Trump, that you know, there's going to be those anti-Trumpers, the never-Trumpers, those who suffer from Trump derangement syndrome, they will do anything. I mean, even something as to desecrate one of our monuments.
0: Yeah, not acceptable at all. We got another hour of American Ground Radio coming
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0: Up.
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3: Breaking news this hour from Town Hall. I'm Rich Thomason. Inspection of Iran's nuclear enrichment sites is a key element of the U.S.-Iran agreement to end the war, but now there's a dispute over whether inspections have actually been agreed to. Tehran says they have not, while the U.N.'s chief nuclear watchdog says they have. President Trump says a 100% inspection regimen is part of the deal. That's not the only issue where the two sides don't see eye to eye.
4: Money that will be taken out of Iran is going to go to our farmers to give corn, soybeans, wheat to Iran.
5: President Trump claims the interim deal to end the war with Iran will deliver a financial windfall to American farmers, as Iranian financial assets are unfrozen. Vice President J.D. Vance explaining Monday,
6: if there is any frozen Iranian assets that are unfrozen, then we have approval over that process.
5: But Iran's UN ambassador in Geneva, Ali Bahraini, rejects the notion.
7: Iran is the only country who decides what to do with those assets.
5: Ben Thomas, Washington.
3: President Trump has a private luncheon today with GOP senators on Capitol Hill. He's been pressing lawmakers to approve his voter integrity proof of citizenship bill, among other agenda items. Republican Senator John Cornyn of Texas saying that if we're going to win the midterm elections, we need to get on the same page. New York City's Democrat Socialist mayor won big in yesterday's primary elections. All three congressional candidates endorsed by Mayor Zohran Mamdani advanced. Also, South Carolina's Attorney General Alan Wilson, who's backed by President Trump, is the winner of South Carolina's GOP gubernatorial primary. November's midterms will determine control of both chambers of Congress and will see the election of dozens of governors and other state and local officials. Wall Street, Dow futures up 77 points. More on these stories, townhall.com.
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11: Today will be mostly sunny, warmer, and less humid with a high of 82. Tonight will be mainly clear with a low of 64. Tomorrow, expect times of clouds and sun with a thunderstorm possible late in the afternoon and a high of 89. Friday will be rather cloudy with a couple of showers and a heavy thunderstorm in the afternoon, reaching a high of 86. Saturday will have a thick cloud cover, be humid with a chance of a couple of showers and thunderstorms and a high of 82. With the AccuWeather forecast, I'm meteorologist Joe Lundberg.
12: I'm Nicole Murray with Your Money Now. Oil extended losses this morning as concerns over potential supply disruptions eased, while investors monitored developments in the strategically vital Strait of Hormuz. West Texas Intermediate at roughly $71 a barrel, Brent at $75, which is its lowest level since February. The House of Representatives today will begin consideration of a bill to force tech companies to pay for artificial intelligence strain on the power grid, as voters across the country express dissatisfaction with data centers driving up utility costs. The bill represents one of the first attempts by Congress to force tech companies to pony up for data centers' massive electricity demand. Treasury yields fell this morning as Brent crude prices fell to levels not seen since before the Iran war began. And investors await key inflation data due to be released tomorrow. The yield on the 10-year Treasury note fell 1 basis point to 4.483%. Futures are currently mixed. NASDAQ futures up by more than 100 points. Yesterday, the NASDAQ was down 579. That's Your Money Now.
13: 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Jamaica's lush mountains rising out of the sea. 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
0: This is American Ground Radio. I'm Stephen Parr with Louis R. Avalone, broadcasting from Times Square in New York City. I mean, we're sitting outside here. We're under a little awning, little tent, and watching humanity come through the crossroads of the world.
1: It is absolutely it's amazing. Beautiful. And for any of you who have been to Times Square, you know how hectic it certainly is. But we are focused on doing one thing right now.
0: What's that?
1: And that is bringing you a great show. And that's something that certainly we endeavor to do each and every night. And tonight is no different. Now, if you want to understand, let's just get right down to the issue of the day.
0: Okay.
1: And that's what's going on in New York City with Mayor Zohran Mamdani. Because today is primary day.
0: It is primary day.
1: And what Zohran Mamdani is attempting to do here in New York City is much bigger than winning a few primary races or a few congressional primaries in particular. He is trying to remake the Democratic Party itself. And that should concern every American who still believes in free markets and limited government and individual liberty and the basic principles that made this country the most prosperous nation in human history.
0: But he's not the only one.
1: No, he's not.
0: AOC's been trying to remake the Democrat Party. Bernie Sanders been trying to remake the Democrat Party. Elizabeth Warren's been trying to make the Democrat Party. All of them have wanted the Democrat Party to become basically the Socialist Party of America. And Zohran Mamdani was just one of the first who got elected as a Democrat in a population this size saying, I am a socialist.
1: Well, and right. And it's really about whether the Democratic Party becomes a center-left party that believes in capitalism.
0: That ship sailed.
1: With guardrails, you know, from their perspective. Or whether it becomes a party increasingly dominated by democratic socialists like Mamdani, who view capitalism as the problem.
0: And I really think that's where the party's going, because there's nobody who's able to argue for a center-left position that's been able to gain any traction with that argument. The only one I actually even hear arguing that the Democrat, well, there's two. There's two people I hear arguing that the Democrat Party should be a center-left party. One of them is John Fetterman, Senator from Pennsylvania, and the other is Bill Maher with his show out in California. I'm not hearing any other Democrat making that argument in a substantial way. And that means there's not any of them that are actually getting traction with the argument in the first place. The only thing that's gaining traction in the Democrat Party is more and more socialism. Well, and add anti-Semitism. Those are the two things that are gaining traction in the Democrat Party.
1: No, it has. And part one of the ways that it's gained traction here in New York City is that Mamdani has inserted himself into multiple Democratic primaries, and he's backing Democratic Socialists of America, or Democratic Socialists of America supported candidates, because there's a whole political party,
0: right,
1: that is Democratic Socialists of America. So
0: they like to pretend they're Democrats, but they're a different party.
1: But I don't even think Mamdani is a Democratic Socialist of America. I think he still refers to himself as a Democrat
0: who believes in socialism.
1: Who believes in socialism?
0: Yeah.
1: And just if you think about that for a moment, I mean, most mayors are focused on running their city. Most mayors should be focused on crime. Most mayors should be focused on affordable housing. Most mayors should be focused on potholes. But Mamdani is focused on building a political movement. He's basically trying to defeat the Democratic Party establishment.
0: Right.
1: And move them out and move in the Democratic Socialists of America candidates.
0: And he's convinced that by doing that, he can make the Democrat Party a permanent majority. That you can not only wipe out the moderate Democrats, but you wipe out Republicans in the process, and then you gain full control over the government. Of course, he wants the government to have full control over everybody else.
1: And you say, well, is there such a thing as a moderate Democrat today? Because he wants to move folks out,
0: yeah,
1: whose views apparently are moderate to Democrats, okay, whose views, you know, that
0: Tulsi Gabbard was a moderate Democrat. Well, what is she today? She's a Republican. RFK Jr. was a moderate Democrat.

0: City,
1: right?
0: You probably aren't socialist enough for folks like Mamdani.
1: And so the results of these primaries will be very, very interesting to see if Mamdani has any kind of coattails in the city. Because part of, yes, he's trying to remake the party in general in his image, but he also needs a city council here in New York City that's more willing to just go along with whatever nutty scheme he comes up with.
0: But see, I think most folks hear democratic socialism and they hear that phrase and then they just go, oh, well, that's just being compassionate. That's helping the poor. That's supporting workers. That's having a social safety net. But that's not what democratic socialism means.
1: Name one socialist experiment anywhere in the world that
0: yes.
1: you would describe as compassionate. Was Venezuela compassionate? Was Cuba compassionate? Was China compassionate? Was Tiananmen Square compassionate? Was the Soviet Union compassionate? No. So what are you basing your ideology on? You're certainly not basing it on history. You're not basing it on fact. You're not basing it on evidence. What are you basing it on if you think that socialism is compassionate?
0: Right. No, I mean, if you think it's more compassionate, if you think that profit is inherently suspect, that markets are unfair, that capitalism itself is exploitive.
1: Yeah.
0: I mean, if that's what you believe, then government intervention becomes limitless at this point. Because if the markets are unfair, then government has to intervene. If profits are unfair, then government has to redistribute. If private ownership is unfair, right? Some of these
1: right.
0: folks that own homes in New York City, second homes that he's putting an extra tax on because
1: right.
0: it's a second home and not a primary home. If private ownership is unfair, government must control.
1: Right.
0: If success is unfair, then, well, government has to make sure, you know, everyone has equal outcomes.
1: And I'll tell you what, you know, life is unfair. And life is unfair because, you know, we're humans and none of us are purely good and we all are making mistakes and we all do things that happen. But you know what's really, I mean, if you think the free market is unfair, you know what's really unfair? The controlled market. When you've got just a handful of people in power deciding who gets what and how much, I guarantee you, you're going to think that's unfair.
0: Yeah, Mamdani is not trying to just elect a few allies. He's trying to build a movement that he hopes will sweep across this country.
1: Let's get to the top three things you need to know. First thing you need to know, the U.S. is allowing Iran to sell oil using U.S. dollars as part of the peace deal negotiated between Iran and the Trump administration. But the U.S. is only allowing Iran to do so through August 21st of this year. That is within the 60-day window of the initial agreement to finalize a permanent peace deal. Vice President J.D. Vance said the U.S. could, quote, slap everything right back on if Iran fails to agree to a peace deal or if it breaks the terms of the deal that's already been negotiated.
0: You know, this feels different right now.
1: How so?
0: In a better way.
1: Okay.
0: Because you know, Iran said the strait was closed, but yet traffic through the Strait of Hormuz is
1: flowing.
0: Increasing.
1: And people are saying, well, you're letting Iran sell oil in U.S. dollars. Yes, because otherwise what you're doing is you're allowing Iran to sell oil on the black market. Wouldn't we rather this be out in the open and we know how
0: right,
1: it's being done?
0: Which would profit Russia, obviously.
1: And second thing you need to know, three non-citizens have been admitting to voting in the U.S. elections in Florida.
0: Oh, my.
1: One of the men was from Brazil, one was from Haiti, one was from Cuba. All three have pled guilty to voting in U.S. elections in 2020 and 2024. They have now had their residency status in the U.S. revoked. U.S. Attorney Jason Redding Quinones for the Southern District of Florida released a statement saying, federal law is clear. Only United States citizens may vote in federal elections. These defendants admitted they knowingly violated that law.
0: You know, I thought the 2020 election was the most
1: secure
0: yes.
1: in history.
0: I'm shocked.
1: Shocked. Just stunned.
0: Not really. Not at all, actually.
1: Illegal voting going on in 2020. It's
0: not
1: kind of crazy.
0: Real.
1: And the third thing you need to know, the superintendent of the Los Angeles Unified School District, Alberto Carvalho, resigned this week. This comes after the FBI raided his home and office in Los Angeles in mid-February of this year. The FBI also raided one of his pieces of property in Miami, Florida at the same time. However, it's not clear what the FBI was looking for in those raids, or what they seized. Carvalho has been on administrative

0: custody from the school district ever since.
1: What do you? This is just a bizarre story. What do you think about this?
0: There's some rumor that maybe this is related to some kickbacks, where there's a program that he was promoting for some software or some training for students that didn't really turn out to be above board. But honestly, I don't know what the validity of those statements are. That's just some of the scuttlebutt that's about it. But he has resigned, and I do think that that's kind of interesting. We'll be back.
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0: 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Steve Barr with Louis R. Avalone.
1: I don't understand. Well, it's not Republicans, but generally Democrats and others.
0: Okay.
1: Why are you against verifying who is voting in our elections?
0: You know, there's just enough Democrat, just enough Republicans in the Senate, though, that are opposed to this, that the bill can't move forward.
1: Well,
0: it's
1: now,
0: crazy.
1: Well, now, not just the U.S. Senate, but now it's a federal judge who has blocked the Trump administration from using an updated version of the federal government's SAVE database to help the states verify whether people registered to vote are actually American citizens. So what we have been seeing are these red states who have been taking their voter rolls,
0: right,
1: sending them to Washington, D.C.,
0: right,
1: and having them run through a database to say, hey, is there anybody that is on our voter rolls that should not be there, right?
0: Right.
1: Well, now a federal judge says, can't do that. Can't use this system.
0: So what the government is saying, what the judge is saying, is that the government cannot use data it already has and share that with another part of the government to look at the data that it already has.
1: Yes.
0: It's not about collecting new data. It's like, hey, I've got some data, you've got some data. Can we communicate and make sure that our data matches each other so that we know what we're talking about? And the judge goes, no. The government must not talk to the government.
1: And see, this is another one of those instances that really should unite Americans regardless of political affiliation. I mean, we should all be behind having confidence in the integrity of our elections.
0: Right.
1: But
0: some people just thrown out, well, it's racist to try and do voter ID. And enough people in this country have just gone, oh, yes, it must be racist, without actually thinking through, how in the world is that racist?
1: I mean, it shouldn't be controversial. It shouldn't be partisan. This should just be common sense. And by the way, this SAVE, what they call the SAVE system.
0: Right.
1: It's not the SAVE Act. It's the SAVE system.
0: Right.
1: It was originally created to help the government agencies verify citizenship and immigration status.
0: Right.
1: So it's not, and this goes back a long time. This should not be something novel, right? The Trump administration expanded its use,
0: right,
1: so that now election officials could also use this database to verify their voter registration data.
0: As you say, this is really not supposed to be controversial in any way, shape, or form, and yet it seems like it has become so, and that's just crazy. And this judge's ruling, I don't understand at all. We got a question in for American Mamas. Dear Mamas, do you think a bad neighbor could push you to the point of murder?
1: Well, let's ask our American

0: And joining us now are American Mamas Terry Nettaville and Kimberly Burleson. my neighbor probably thinks so. at least did at one point. What do you guys think? Can a bad neighbor make you flip out and I'm going to go do something awful?
1: Well, did you hear about the man in Dallas?
0: There's a lot of men in Dallas.
1: Okay, there's a man, a 75-year-old man named Chung Kim. And he killed, this happened in Dallas, but he killed his neighbor, Michelle Jackson, and her boyfriend, Jamie Stafford. So they live in an apartment complex.
0: Okay.
1: And Michelle lived above him.
0: Okay.
1: Above this man. So what they were doing was letting their dog urinate, poop, and they would kick it off of their balcony, and it would land onto Chung's. Well, then they started doing it with dirty diapers. Their baby's dirty diapers.
0: Did you say it would land on Chunks?
1: No. No. Chung is his name.
0: Oh, Chung's.
1: Chung.
0: Okay, sorry.
1: So dirty diapers. So he documented it. He went to the management. He did everything he could to try to get this to stop, and nothing was happening. Nobody was stopping it. So he went up and he just killed them. Literally just killed them point blank with a gun.
2: My God.
1: And so the conversation around this was when you just reach a boiling point where nothing is being done, a wrong is happening, and nobody seems to care. And I'm watching this. I'm thinking, this goes further than your neighbors.
0: Yeah.
1: This is in our country. We're seeing it in Ireland right now, where it's chaos over there. And so people, citizens are like, okay, you're not going to help us. You're not going to do anything. We're going to take matters into our own hand.
0: You know, there is an aspect to that because John Adams said our government is only suitable for a moral and religious people. And it's because the government at some point is the way it's designed to protect liberties, it cannot deal with an excess of immoral and irreligious people. Just can't do it. Doesn't work. It won't happen. And so, yeah, you do feel people who go, well, the system isn't helping me, so I'm just going to go take care of it myself. But that in itself is also an immoral act.
1: It is, but it's going to start happening more and more, I believe.
2: Yeah, God, that's so tragic. I think he snapped.
1: He did.
2: You know, I used to watch that Investigative Discovery Channel all the time, and there are a lot of murder cases, neighbor on neighbor. They would document everything that's going on, and you could see where it would get to this boiling point where somebody's going to get hurt. I would have to move, you know, if it got to that point, because it was scary. But you know, there comes a time when you can tell it's getting on the scary, you know,
0: right,
2: on that train. I really cannot imagine getting to the place where I was going to snap. Unless somebody was threatening or harming my children,
0: yeah,
2: and I can see me snapping if nobody was helping. But what happened to him? What happened to Mr. John?
1: He's in prison.
2: He's in prison.
1: Yeah, he's in prison for the rest of his life.
0: Well, nobody's putting poop on his balcony anymore.
2: Well, maybe somewhere else. Who knows? I don't know. What about, you know, think about this. What part of this does the local sheriff's department play a role? Do they have to take accountability for not helping a situation? You know, you've seen this time and time again where women are scared of their ex-boyfriends and they're like, well, we can't do anything about that. And then they get killed. Like, what else could Mr. Jung have done?
0: Right.
2: And why did they do that? Why did this neighbor upstairs feel like they needed to just dump the dog's poop and diapers on his balcony? I don't understand that.
0: And again, that comes back to, if we aren't a moral and religious people, if we're a kind of people who thinks it's absolutely okay to dump feces onto the balcony of the people living below us, and that's not our problem, and we just get to do that, it's kind of hard to have a society when you have people that behave that way.
2: Yeah. I'd be so curious to see the data on how many neighbors have had to call the police.
0: Neighbors.
2: Neighbors have called the police on neighbors. What is the data on that? Are the majority of neighbors just very calm and peaceful? Like you said, your neighbor probably felt like that about you. I'm thinking, what could you have done?
0: Oh, I hadn't done anything.
2: What was the problem?
0: We don't know. He snapped.
2: Uh-huh.
0: And he just came on my property one morning and just said he was going to kill me and was yelling. And then when the police showed up, he was like, yeah, that's what I said.
2: And what happened?
0: That's the frustrating part
2: okay,
0: for me.
2: Nothing.
0: Is absolutely nothing happened. He was arrested.
2: Yeah.
0: He was taken to jail, and then within 2 days later, he's back, and it's now been, what, 4 years, 5 years?
2: And he's still your neighbor.
0: He's still my neighbor.
2: Oh, wow. My gosh.
0: The neighbors across the street have had to call the police on this guy multiple times.
2: Wow.
0: And yet nothing happens. Mm-hmm. And so the DA's office, local DA's office, just does not care. This is no problem for them. So I understand how people are like, you know what? It's hard to get along sometimes with your neighbors when you have neighbors who have...
2: disrespect you and have such hate.
1: And mentally ill, obviously.
2: Yeah. I worry about that part.
0: There's definitely a mental illness with this gentleman. And so, you know, you pray for recovery for him.
2: Wow.
0: Yeah. But, yeah. At least he's not dumping dog poop on my If you'd like to ask our American Mamas a question, go to our website, americangotradio.com/mamas. Click on the Ask the Mamas button. Terry Nadeau, Kimberly Burleson, thank you so much.
2: Thank you.
0: And coming up next here on American Ground Radio, we are digging deep. Stick around. We'll be right back.
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7: Hello, ladies. Look at your man. Now look at me. Now look at your man. Wait, he's not a man anymore. He's a man identifying as a woman. Now look at me. Back to him. I mean, her. She's a man again. Confused? Me too. Ladies, you want a man who stands up for what matters in this country. Be a man and listen to American Ground Radio. Ladies, look at me. 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
1: Sorry, Evanoni.
2: Well, Chicago Mayor Brandon Johnson
0: has
2: expanded his ridiculous transfemicide state of emergency.
0: Transfemicide state of emergency.
2: It is a state of emergency regarding basically the minuscule number of murder cases that are tied to transgender identity politics, while at the same time, Chicago grapples with persistent violent crime, claiming nearly 200 lives already just this year.
0: Wait. So he's upset about the guy who killed Charlie Kirk and about the guy who was trying to kill Donald Trump?
2: No, he's not concerned about any of that. He's the mayor of Chicago.
0: So he's not concerned about the...
2: And he's woke.
0: He's not concerned about the really disproportionate number of people who have tried to commit murder who are transgender. He's focused on the not statistically significant number of people who are transgender who have been the victim of it. Is that what's going on?
2: Yeah, exactly. Okay. So here's the deal. If a city is experiencing hundreds of murders, thousands of violent crimes, ongoing concerns about lawlessness, shouldn't city leaders be more laser-focused about protecting everyone? I mean, that seems like a reasonable question, right? But instead, what we are increasingly seeing from many progressive politicians, like Brandon Johnson, the mayor of Chicago, is a tendency to divide crime victims into categories, right?
0: And that is one of the things that I think gets missed in a lot of this discussion, is that if you're actually doing law enforcement correctly, you are going to end up protecting all kinds of people, not just whatever specific group you're looking for. If you're protecting everybody, then everybody is protected. And that's the government's job.
2: But you should also be prioritizing your resources here.
0: That's right.
2: If you have people that are dying each and every weekend.
0: Right.
2: And comparatively speaking, you know, that is multiple times the number of people that are targeted because
0: of being
2: of
0: transgender,
2: their transgenderism.
0: Whatever. Right.
2: I mean, not to say those folks don't deserve police protection.
0: Right.
2: Don't get me wrong whatsoever.
0: Right. Murder's murder. There's no but about this.
2: If you've got five of those folks that have lost their lives just this year, and you have 200 folks that, you know, have been murdered because of gang violence, for example.
0: Right.
2: Where do you think you ought to be focused? Where's the state of emergency?
0: Yeah. Because you do have limited resources. And if you can cut down on the gang-related crime, then your officers will actually have more time to spend on focus on other crime in your city.
2: Including violence against transgenderism.
0: Yes, exactly. Tell you what.

0: So just a hop, skip, and a jump across New Jersey from where we are right now. There's kind of a story going on. Larry Krasner, he's the district attorney for Philadelphia. He's a far-left radical, George Soros appointed, well, supported district attorney. And he's probably, I think, at this point, the most famous Soros attorney in the country right
1: okay.
0: now. Is that fair?
1: Yeah, okay. I would say so.
0: Krasner's one of those district attorneys who doesn't really believe in enforcing the rule of law. He doesn't ever want people to go to jail unless they're Republicans. And he's threat, or they work for ICE, or he works for the FBI, because he's threatened to throw members of the FBI in jail. He's threatened to throw ICE officers in jail. He hasn't done it, but he's threatened to do it. But he doesn't want people who are committing other crimes to be in jail. Not what he wants.
1: He doesn't want people to be in jail.
0: No, it's racist.
1: I mean, okay, even if they've committed the crime.
0: Even
1: if they've been convicted, I should say, of the crime.
0: Ah, interesting you brought up conviction. You see, this week, Krasner got a bit of a slap down from the Pennsylvania Supreme Court.
1: Okay.
0: Which, by the way, all of the people who slapped the Supreme Court, these were all Democrats. These were all Democrat judges, Democrat-appointed judges that are doing this.
1: Okay.
0: From the Hill, quote, in Commonwealth v. Brown, Justice Kevin Daughtry, joined by Justices Sally Updike Mundy, Kevin Brobson, and Daniel McCaffrey, denounced Krasner and his office for a pattern of misleading and mendacious filings to undermine the criminal cases of murderers and other convicts.
1: Oh, wow.
0: All right, so what happens is the defendants in this case were suing, saying that they had been wrongfully convicted in the past, okay? And they were demanding compensation from the state of Pennsylvania under Pennsylvania's Post-Conviction Relief Act, okay? And we don't want anybody going to jail who doesn't belong in jail, right? I mean, if you haven't committed a crime, it's absolutely... Thomas Jefferson said it's better that 1,000 guilty men go free than one innocent man ends up in prison.
1: Yeah, absolutely. Okay?
0: All right, but the law that's behind this idea requires the state to oppose the claim, to have the state attorney attempt to prove that the conviction was legitimate in the first place. So you don't just get somebody who's been convicted of a crime, they get out, and they go, I want my crime absolved, and I want me to get money. And the DA just goes, okay, here you go. That's not how the law is supposed to work.
1: Sure.
0: All right. Well, Krasner apparently wasn't doing that. According to the Pennsylvania Supreme Court, he was essentially helping the folks who said they were wrongfully convicted and not helping the state prove that they weren't wrongfully convicted. And this, yes, this includes rapists. This includes murderers. This includes the worst of the worst. And Krasner's like, yeah, that's fine. Here, have some state money.
1: See, and the other part of this is it is so wrong. It is unconscionable to do what this man is doing and what many are doing all across this country.
0: Soros DAs.
1: Because what you're doing essentially is you're giving the big middle finger to the victims.
0: Right.
1: And the victims' families. Who is the advocate? I thought that the prosecutor, right, in the DA's office should be the one advocating for the public.
0: Right.
1: Which, a.k.a., is the victim in a crime.
0: But George Soros wants DAs who will advocate for the criminals. He doesn't want law and order in the U.S. He wants chaos. The left needs chaos in order to thrive. In order to demand more government power, you've got to have enough chaos that only the government can solve.
1: So, but do you think it's about power, or do you... I think to some degree it is.
0: I think for Soros it's about power.
1: But what about just in terms of their minds, it's racial justice?
0: Some people may have bought into that. I don't think the original argument was based off of that. I really think Soros' original argument was simply about power and the destruction of the United States. And here's, again, from the Hill. It went even further in alluding to Krasner's possible political and ideological motivations and pandering to the far left. Quote, when relief is not dictated by the record and law, but merely advocated for personal, political, ideological policy, or other non-legal reasons, a prosecutor's concession does not minister justice, the opinion states. It facilitates injustice. The state Supreme Court said Krasner's office had violated its duty of candor, withheld material evidence from the court, opposed efforts by amici to access to this evidence, submitted a false stipulation of fact, misstated facts in its pleading, failed to conduct a reasonable investigation, and opposed a required evidentiary hearing.
1: You know what I say when when government, when these prosecutors fail to prosecute, it doesn't create compassion. It creates more victims. Because criminals quickly learn what is tolerated.
0: Right.
1: And the rule of law exists to protect innocent people. And the moment that a society becomes more concerned about the comfort of criminals than the rights of the victims, I mean, we've lost our moral compass.
0: And if Krasner is hiding evidence, if he's arguing based on lies, then why isn't Krasner in jail? If the state Supreme Court, all those things that the state Supreme Court said, if Krasner did that, and the state Supreme Court found that they did,
1: it's a dereliction of his duty.
0: Then why isn't Krasner in jail?
1: Or at the very least, he should resign.
0: Yeah, I would say he should resign in shame, but I'm not sure he's capable of it. We've got more American Ground Radio coming up. Stick around.
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10: 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Able to leap tall tales from Joe Biden in a single bound. Look up in the sky. It's a bird. It's a weather balloon from China.
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0: 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I'm Stephen Parr with Louis R. Avalone.
1: So Fauci was using USAID to fund COVID research in Wuhan.
2: Yeah.
1: I do believe that
2: has been shown to be true.
1: And so,
2: through back channels. He didn't do it directly. It went through back channels.
1: Okay. But nevertheless, COVID killed internationally 7.1 million people.
2: Yes.
1: Now, whether you attribute that to the virus itself or that it was
2: the government lockdowns, and then the vaccines seem to have had their own fatal side effects, especially for people under the age of 35.
1: But with Tulsi Gabbard, her
2: farewell
1: document dump. I mean, now you've got proof,
2: right?
1: That Dr. Fauci spent this money, spent your money,
2: right,
1: to fund research that led to this COVID pandemic. And there are
2: He spent your money to help create a virus that ended up likely killing either someone in your family or someone you know.
1: Okay. And so there are some people asking legitimate questions like, if he funded it, meaning he paid for it, you know, for its creation with your money,
2: right,
1: shouldn't he be tried for mass murder?
2: Ah, but he can't.
1: And crimes against humanity.
2: You can't. Because the auto pen pardoned him already. A preemptive pardon for everything he possibly could have done.
1: That's true.
2: The Biden auto pen went out and said, you know, I know Fauci hasn't been accused of any crimes, but any crimes he may or may not have committed, he's completely innocent
1: of. Well, let me ask you this question.
2: All right.
1: If he did nothing wrong,
2: why
1: did he lie to Congress?
2: Huh? What?
1: No, I'm just saying, if he did nothing wrong, why would he be willing to commit crimes to cover up what he did?
2: Oh, look, there's a shiny object over there. Let's go pay attention to that.
1: I mean, because
2: that's a really good question.
1: Congress should be doing its job.
2: It should be.
1: More so than perhaps it has with all of those hearings.
2: But it seems like there are several members of Congress who don't seem to be curious about it. It seems like Rand Paul is the only one who really is curious about what did Fauci know and when did he know it. I don't understand why Rand Paul is the only one who's pursuing this. Why is nobody else in Congress going, what Rand said, that's a good idea?
1: But, you know, I don't think we'll ever fall for this again because, you know, the whistleblowers and the conspiracy theorists that came forward to challenge Dr. Fauci, you know, they were silenced, you know, like Soviet-style silencing.
2: I'd like to hope that we wouldn't fall for this again. I'm just not sure. Tell you what, let's get to a bright spot.

0: earlier about which were the top landmarks, the most visited landmarks in New York City. We're broadcasting here from Times Square in New York City today.
1: Yes, yes.
0: And it's been packed. Even though there's been rain, it's just been packed here, right? And we were talking about what were the biggest landmarks where people were visiting. And as I was going through that list, I was like, man, this is a bright spot because there's a deeper meaning behind most of these. Number one on the list was Central Park. And, hey, look, that's nice. It is nice to have a green space in a city like this, in the middle of a city like this, where it's known for the skyscrapers, it's known for the towers. It is nice to have a green space. And the left likes to think, okay, well, Republicans just want to destroy the environment. Not at all. Teddy Roosevelt was the father, basically, of conservatism, right, in terms of conserving nature. Right?
1: Absolutely.
0: And so that is Central Park is about, hey, we're going to conserve some nature right here in the middle of the biggest city in the country. I think that's a bright spot.
1: It is, absolutely.
0: The second most visited spot is Times Square. And as we pointed out, you cannot look anywhere in Times Square without seeing the effects of capitalism. Times Square, for all of the, you know, the ball drop and all these other things, people are making money off of all this. And part of the reason why Times Square is Times Square is because it was made, Rudy Giuliani came through, he cleaned up the city to where this could be a profitable area again. And because all these companies are making money, Times Square is a fun place to be.
1: Yeah. Well, and it's kind of like this convergence of people.
0: Right.
1: We've talked about it on the show before, or on this show, actually, today. You know, it's the convergence of the what is... why we were known as the great melting pot,
0: right,
1: as a country, because you have people from all over,
0: all
1: different
0: over
1: countries and different
0: all over America,
1: ethnicities and languages.
0: And the commonality is that capitalism is a system where if two people are engaged in it, they both benefit. Otherwise, it doesn't happen. The next one, the Empire State Building. I'm thinking of the industry of America, the industrious spirit. The Empire State Building was built so quickly, and it was a monument to American achievement, right? We can build this great, beautiful piece of architecture. We can do it quickly, and it can stand the test of time.
1: Well, and I think the New York City skyline, you know, is probably the most impressive.
0: It's the most iconic in the United States, for sure.
1: And maybe
0: around the world.
1: And at most, a testament
0: to
1: that American greatness.
0: Can-do.
1: That American exceptionalism.
0: Then you got the Statue of Liberty. That was a gift from France to celebrate liberty. Another country gave us a monument because they loved that we stood for liberty. And it stands there in the harbor, fourth most visited tourist attraction.
1: And you know what's ironic is that the citizens of New York City elected someone that, for all intents and purposes, stands in opposition.
0: Yeah, I'm not sure understands liberty.
1: To those principles of liberty that the Statue of Liberty stands for.
0: And then number five on the list, the 9/11 Memorial.
1: Oh, goodness.
0: We have got to remember 9/11. We've got to remember the sacrifice, and we have to remember that there are people who want to tear down the United States because of all the other things we've just mentioned ahead. We cannot forget that. So I just thought that list was a bright spot.
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0: Star Abalone, we are coming to you from Times Square in New York City today. Got asked to be up here by AM 970 The Answer, the flagship Salem station, one of our affiliates that we're on. We're on, what, 50 markets across the country, and we were asked to be up here in New York and said, yeah, why not come up for the day and have some fun?
1: Yeah, absolutely. You know, New York Mayor, speaking of New York City, Mayor Zoran Mamdani is standing firmly behind his Democratic Socialist and candidate for U.S. Congress, Dira Liza Avila Chevalier.
0: Okay.
1: Chevalier, perhaps.
0: Sure.
1: She's deleted the social media post now, but in 2021, she made a post saying, this country, speaking of the United States, is an effing disgrace.
0: Oh, no.
1: And then she said, she was eating barbecue or something, and she said, I forgot to get napkins, so I just wiped my hands on the American flag. I mean, this is someone
0: who wants that you to be want in Congress.
1: That you, as the mayor of New York City, you want to advocate for this person to represent the citizens of New York City in Congress?
0: Yeah, he does. I mean, that's part of the problem. Yes.
1: Where is your love of country that you're going to support someone that says, well, instead of going and getting napkins, I'm just going to wipe it on the flag that men and women have bled for?
0: Yeah, hopefully voters will say, whoa.
2: When I say whoa, I mean whoa.
0: When he was running for president back in 2008, Senator John McCain was asked if he would reappoint Alan Greenspan to be the chair of the Federal Reserve. John McCain said, not only would I reappoint him to be the chair of the Federal Reserve, but if, God forbid, if Greenspan were to die, God forbid, I would do like they did in the movie Weekend at Bernie's. I would prop him up and put a pair of dark glasses on him. Alan Greenspan was the chair, the president, of the Federal Reserve. From Ronald Reagan to George H.W. Bush, through Bill Clinton's both terms, and into George W. Bush's term. He passed away at 100 years old this week.
1: My prayers go out to his family.
0: May your pursuit of happiness bring you joy.
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4: Breaking news this hour from Town Hall. I'm Rich Thomason. During a visit to Capitol Hill today, President Trump will sign a massive housing affordability bill, cleared Congress with bipartisan support. Along with making housing more affordable, the aim is to increase housing availability. While on the Hill, the president will also attend a private luncheon with senators, lobbying for his voter integrity bill, among other priorities. The head of the UN's nuclear agency is insisting that Iranian nuclear sites will be subject to inspection.
5: International Atomic Energy Agency head Rafael Mariano Grossi says that the visits to nuclear enrichment sites are a key component in the interim deal between the US and Iran to reach an end to the war. Grossi made the comments at a press conference at the tsunami hit Fukushima nuclear power plant, adding, whether this happens the day after tomorrow or in 1 week or 10 days, it's important but not essential. This is going to happen. On Tuesday, Iran and the US disputed whether or not bombed enrichment sites would be inspected. Experts say that's key to the deal, which for Iran's stockpile of uranium to be downblended from highly enriched levels. I'm Charles de Ledesma.
4: In the Senate, the 10th time was the charm for a war powers resolution, winning approval in the upper house of Congress, demanding that President Trump get congressional approval before further military action against Iran. Largely symbolic resolution that the president says is ill-timed and meaningless. From Texas comes word that Camp Mystic has filed for bankruptcy, this nearly a year after catastrophic flooding. It killed 28 people at that summer camp. The Trump administration calls it another example of judicial overreach. San Francisco federal judge has ruled that there may be no arrests by the feds at immigration courts. On Wall Street, Dow futures down 17 points. More on these stories, townhall.com.
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9: Today will be mostly sunny, warmer, and less humid with a high of 82. Tonight will be mainly clear with a low of 64. Tomorrow, expect times of clouds and sun with a thunderstorm possible late in the afternoon and a high of 89. Friday will be rather cloudy with a couple of showers and a heavy thunderstorm in the afternoon, reaching a high of 86. Saturday will have a thick cloud cover, be humid with a chance of a couple of showers and thunderstorms and a high of 82. With the AccuWeather forecast, I'm meteorologist Joe Lundberg.
10: Paul Murray with your money now. President Trump said on Truth Social that Iran has informed him there would be no tolls, insurance costs, or charges of any kind for ships looking to pass through the Strait of Hormuz. His comments come shortly after the U.S. and Iran signed an interim peace deal to bring an end to the conflict. Treasury Secretary Scott Bessent said on CNBC that the U.S. economy can get back on the path to 3% growth as the Iran war nears conclusion. Bessent said, quote, "We can have something with the 3 in front of it this year." FedEx has posted strong fiscal fourth quarter earnings in the company's last quarter that included the freight business before its spinoff. FedEx Freight spun off into a separately publicly traded company on June 1st. The company said it saw a 3% year-over-year increase in domestic volume. Futures are slightly higher as tech stocks rebound after the sell-off. NASDAQ futures up by more than 100 points. Yesterday, the Dow dropped 45, the NASDAQ down 579, the S&P 500 down 107. That's your money now.
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1: From the wild world of D.C. politics to America's culture clash, brace yourself for the reality check you've been waiting for. 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
2: Don't look now, but the Democrat embrace of a communist agenda happened so quickly, a lot of people didn't even notice. Haven't been paying attention. My producer comes into the studio today after this earthquake yesterday in New York, and Tracy pointed out, look, Democrats did this to themselves. They weren't paying attention. They didn't think the Zohran Mamdani socialist, communist, Marxist wing of the Democrat Party could ascend. Oh, they're ascending. They're calling this guy the Kingmaker. We're going to dive into the really horrifying news out of New York and what it might mean for Michigan, California. Ben Domenech wrote on X this morning, the Democrat embrace of a Muslim socialist agenda happened so quickly, most of Americans didn't even notice. His wife, Meghan McCain, wrote, she posted on X, to my beautiful Jewish friends in America, we love you. You are not alone. We are just as freaked out as you are and see with clear eyes exactly what is happening. Wow. And when all this is going on, two people who I admit I've followed for years, spoken to them both, I've always liked them, but there's a political bombshell on the Republican side. Two of the most prominent voices in America, Tucker Carlson and Marjorie Taylor Greene, have announced that they've formally broken with the Republican Party. It's pretty amazing. They both, of course, are feuding with President Trump. But as the New York Times puts it, this is remarkable because it's a public and broad repudiation of the political party they once helped shape. Now, they say they won't support Democrats, but hate to break it to anybody who's an American who's got a pulse, that's the only choice really you got. If Marjorie Taylor Greene or Tucker Carlson think they're going to go out and successfully form a third party, maybe we can get them the phone number of Ross Perot's family, and they can explain to Marjorie Taylor Greene and Tucker Carlson how that will work. Tucker said in a podcast, I've been a consistent defender for 35 years of the Republican Party. I'm out. And if I'm out, I think a lot of other people are out. Are you honestly leaving the Republican Party because of the war in Iran or supporting Israel? I'm not entirely sure what the beef is, maybe it's Epstein, I think for Marjorie Taylor Greene, it's the Epstein files. But I'm intrigued by this, and I'm really interested in your reaction. After Tucker Carlson, on a guest appearance on a podcast, said he's leaving the Republican Party, Marjorie Taylor Greene, the ex-congresswoman from Georgia, followed up, and she wrote, "Tucker's not the only one who's done supporting the Republican Party. There is a lot of us that are absolutely fed up and will not support a party that betrays its voters and country." Look, I have a pretty good sense of what the American people are feeling and experiencing. The news out of New York yesterday, this so-called earthquake, this big bombshell, that's great news, I think, for the rest of the country. I hate it for New York. And New Yorkers ought to get out while they can, especially Jewish New Yorkers. Ask Dan Goldman. He checked all the boxes of what it means to be a progressive Democrat. He hated Trump. He led the impeachment efforts. He was all about abolishing ICE and all that. He did all. However, he's Jewish and he supports Israel. And that was enough to get him defeated. He got beat by an Israel Jew-hating, radical, Marxist, communist. That's the party now. Like it or not, that's today's Democrat Party. And I'm here for it. I'm glad. Get as radical as you can get, Democrats. Go all out. Make sure you're as crazy far left and radical. And the guy in Texas, Tallarico, 2021 interview, he says, "I'm a Christian who hates Christianity." Now, I'd like to believe Texas is...

critics. Carlson believes that the Republican Party has abandoned America First principles. Marjorie Taylor Greene, I think it's driven by the Epstein files. But I'm just curious, as you hear the news, that these two very prominent Americans, who, as the Times put it, once helped shape the Republican Party, are now washing their hands of the GOP. Maybe I'm making a bigger deal of it than it should be, but I'm genuinely interested in finding out what you think. 800-655-MIKE, Wednesday, June 24th, 2026. We got a lot of breaking stories to share with you. I want to find out what you think about a court that ruled that people on welfare, people who get SNAP benefits, are entitled to use those taxpayer-funded benefits for junk food. That's a blow for the MAHA movement, the Make America Healthy Again movement. I'll share that with you as well. Got a lot of other great stories to cover. It's one of those days that is content rich, and I'm glad you're here for it. We appreciate you joining us. Welcome aboard. Our number is 800-655-MIKE. 800-655-6453. One number does it all. Join us. Let us know what you think of this big announcement from Tucker Carlson and Marjorie Taylor Greene. Do you think they matter? Are they relevant? Are they grasping for relevance? Do you think this is a significant development? Let's dive in and find out. I want to put your voice front and center. 800-655-MIKE.

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5: Mike. When we're in danger, our first instinct is to flee, right? 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We all want that warning when we're in danger. And if you think about eternity, you start to see that God's Word, the Bible, is a warning to each of us. He tells us that every wrong thing we've ever done, no matter how big or small, puts us in eternal danger of being separated from God. But you know, there's a way of escaping that. God provided His only Son, Jesus Christ, who died on the cross and paid the penalty for all our disobedient acts. Then Jesus rose from the dead and lives forever in heaven and wants you to be there too. He offers forgiveness and a new life through a relationship with Him. To learn how to begin a relationship with Jesus and be saved from the danger of an eternity separated from God, call 888-NEED-HIM. That's 888-NEED-HIM.

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1: Boy, Meghan McCain is on a roll on X. She had the post about reassuring her beautiful Jewish friends in America. We love you. You're not alone, she said. We're as freaked out as you are. She also wrote, which I think is very funny, the 2028 Democrat convention is going to be an absolute sideshow freak display. It'll be like the bar scene in Star Wars on acid. Congratulations to future President J.D. Vance. Well, we'll see. She's right about that. Man, can you imagine what they're going to do at the Democrat convention with this freak show underway? These rabid, lunatic, America-hating freaks? That's the only way. It's like a freak show. Tallarico, I'm a Christian who hates Christianity. One of the socialists who won last night in New York was quoted as once saying, I couldn't find a napkin, so I wiped my hand on the American flag that was near me. F America, F the police, F prisons. I mean, this is kind of wild. And look, again, at least Americans are going to have a choice. There's not going to be any middle ground here. There's not a lot of gray. This is black or white. Here's some black or white news about your memory, your focus, your concentrations. 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What do you make of Marjorie Taylor Greene and Tucker Carlson, with quite a flourish, departing the Republican Party? They feel the Republican Party is broken, isn't America First anymore, so they decided, again, with great fanfare, to leave the party. What's your reaction? Ben's in Dallas. We'll start there. Hey, Ben, how are you today?
2: I was just going to make a comment, a viewpoint that I'm sure a lot of people have the same thought, that even if you decide not to vote for as a Republican, you're just making a vote for the Democratic Party, for the new Democratic Socialist Party, which is the same thing as the Democrat. But the thing is, if you just look at the numbers game, if you look at the past, a third party, if you vote for a third party, you're just making a vote for the Democratic Party.
1: Correct.
2: So
1: correct. And they have to know that, Ben. I think Tucker and Marjorie know that. I guess they want to burn it all down. But in burning it down, the arsonists are going to be these communist, Marxist, radical, socialist Democrats who want to really, really do harm to America. There's no doubt in my mind. This is they want to inflict maximum damage to the United States of America. They were screaming last night at one of the rallies for one of these communists who won. Hakeem Jeffries came up. Hakeem Jeffries is the progressive, liberal, Democrat, House Minority Leader. You know what they were screaming? You know what the crowd was chanting? You're next. You're next. You're next. You're next. They mean business. These Marxist, communist, socialist Democrats, they're not pussyfooting around. 800-655-MIKE. Maria is in Virginia. Hey, Maria, welcome back. You're next up. How you doing today?
3: I'm good, thank you.
1: Good.
3: Nice to hear your voice.
1: Nice to hear your voice.
3: I just wonder
0: I just can't see a lot of people going far right or far left. I think the middle is struggling. And I wonder if there's some commonality between these far right and far left people. Maybe anti-Jew, anti-establishment. I mean, let's face it, I think Tucker Carlson and Green are both anti-establishment. So
1: But don't you think there's more normal sort of people that aren't far right or far left than there are the extremists? Aren't there, in other words, aren't there more like normal non-extremists than there are extremists?
0: Yes, but unfortunately, they're very, they just don't, they don't have any action.
1: Right.
0: They're very, they're too mellow. They're too silent. They won't speak up. They're too afraid.
1: And they don't, and they don't show up to vote, Maria. That's the problem. Too many Americans are staying home. The turnout is everything. And if you don't show up, this is what you're going to get. Kelsey Grammer, the Frasier star and a kind of a legendary TV star and actor and funny guy. He's a great actor, actually. He was on with Jesse Waters last night on Jesse Waters Primetime, and he addressed this. Now, to your question or your point, Maria, Kelsey Grammer would argue that it's really just a small number of people who are infected with this sort of hateful virus.
4: There is a virus that has infected some a very small number of people, I think, who just want to tear things down. They've been consumed by hatred, and of course, hatred ends up basically destroying you. So, you know, they're welcome to it. I pray for them. I pray for everyone to find a decent sentiment in their hearts about this country and about the people who run it these days, and about those who love it, because it's worth loving, and it's great that we're being given this chance to see it in the eyes of so many of our European fellows and South American fellows, and that this whole idea of out of many we are one is one of the greatest things in the world. It's by definition a diverse nation, but we have a unifying concept that everybody's worth reaching for the moon, and America will help you do it.
1: I love his optimistic spirit, and I want to try to inhibit that. I want to have that optimism as well. Do you feel that way? Are you negative? Or are you worried? Do you think we're going to be okay? I hope Kelsey's right, that these rabid extremists are really a relatively small number of people. Then to Maria's point, most of us are watching and hopefully are going to show up and vote in November. I've been real excited about a documentary movie called The Story of Everything, and boy, is it really catching on all over the country. It's an amazing cinematic masterpiece that reveals the hidden hand behind the universe and directly responds to the theory that creation, including us humans, just sort of happened out of nothing. It's of course ridiculous the way our kids have been indoctrinated into believing that there is no God, there is no creator. Well, this movie, The Story of Everything, will not only amaze you, it's not only a great, compelling story and movie, but it will give you the evidence that we desperately need. The movie explains that there's a deeper truth written in the stars and in the very code of our DNA. Now, this movie, The Story of Everything, had been available only in the theaters. Now it's available to everyone via streaming. That's right. It's available now for you at home in the comfort and privacy of your own living room. TheStoryOfEverything.film/Mike is where you should go to order The Story of Everything. You'll thank me later. 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
8: RN News, I'm Rich Thomason in Washington. Inspection of Iran's nuclear enrichment sites is a key element of the U.S.-Iran deal to end the war, but there's a dispute over whether inspections have been agreed to. Tehran says they have not, while the U.N.'s chief nuclear watchdog says they have. And President Trump says a 100% inspection regimen is part of the agreement. The president has a luncheon today with Republican senators on Capitol Hill. He's been pressing lawmakers to approve his voter integrity bill, among other agenda items. Republican Senator John Cornyn says if we're going to win the midterm elections, we need to get on the same page. New York City's Democrat Socialist mayor won big in yesterday's primary elections. All three congressional candidates endorsed by Mayor Zohran Mamdani advanced. On Wall Street, Dow futures 85 points higher. The Nasdaq futures up 202 points. More details at srnnews.com.
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11: Today will be mostly sunny, warmer, and less humid with a high of 82. Tonight will be mainly clear with a low of 64. Tomorrow, expect times of clouds and sun with a thunderstorm possible late in the afternoon and a high of 89. Friday will be rather cloudy with a couple of showers and a heavy thunderstorm in the afternoon, reaching a high of 86. Saturday will have a thick cloud cover, be humid with a chance of a couple of showers and thunderstorms and a high of 82. With the AccuWeather forecast, I'm meteorologist Joe Lundberg.

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1: There are some positive headlines in making news today. The Strait of Hormuz has reopened, and the Iranian oil is flowing. Our gas prices are going down. Hopefully this is going to hold, and we'll continue to see that trend. Also, yesterday, the Supreme Court ruled in favor of the Trump administration, handing the president a big win, allowing our immigration officials to deny green card holders admission to the country. The ruling was 6-3, allowing border officials to deny admission to a legal permanent resident suspected of a crime, authorizing officials to deny entry. So a big immigration win. I like this text I just got from Florida. We always appreciate the text line. Hey, look, we try to give you a lot of ways to stay connected with our show. 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He and I visited for years on his show every morning. 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We think you're going to enjoy it. A couple of guys just breaking down headlines and talking about things that really, we hope, matter to you. We also, of course, offer our text line. A lot of people like to text, like this text from Orlando regarding the earthquake of socialist, Marxist, communist wins last night. All three of the Zohran Mamdani-endorsed candidates won. The Democrat establishment candidates and the incumbents lost. This is bad news for the Nancy Pelosi, Chuck Schumer, Hakeem Jeffries wing of the Democrat Party. Orlando writes, well, at least they're not hiding anymore. We know who they are and what they're about. These far leftists won't survive long term unless the Democrats get into power again. That's the only way. They are safe in their blue areas, but the rest of America wouldn't tolerate them. The problem is we got to make sure they don't regain that power. I'm about to probably maybe get into some trouble here. I don't know why I'm going to bring this up, but maybe I'm just a masochist. This week, a federal judge scrapped a set of state pilot programs intended to restrict the use of SNAP benefits, money, basically welfare, to purchase junk food. You know, Robert F. Kennedy Jr.'s MAHA movement, the Make America Healthy Again movement, has been all about limiting soda and candy and junk food. Well, an Obama appointee, U.S. District Judge Amy Berman Jackson, wrote in her decision that the Agriculture Secretary, Brooke Rollins, who oversees the SNAP program, misapplied federal law in approving requests from states to allow them to impose limits on what participants can and cannot buy with funds from America's largest food aid program, the Supplemental Nutrition Assistance Program. It's called SNAP. Now, this ruling applies to Colorado, Iowa, Nebraska, Tennessee, and West Virginia. But in a nutshell, this judge is saying that you can buy unhealthy food and drink with your SNAP benefits. And the reason I'm going to get in trouble is I kind of agree with that. I think if you're getting welfare benefits, if you're in poverty And I'm trying to focus here, not people, and there's been a lot of fraud uncovered with various social service programs in America. I get that. Let's just talk about a legitimately poor person, somebody who is maybe disabled, out of work, has had a string of bad luck. There are poor people in America who get government benefits. So let's just accept that, and then I want to ask you, do you think people who get SNAP benefits should be restricted from using those benefits for, I'll call it, junk food, chips, candy, soda? To me, there's a basic, and I know I'm going to sound like a bleeding heart lefty here, but there is a basic sort of dignity that I think poor people should be afforded. And if they're on welfare benefits, if they're using SNAP benefits to buy groceries, and you want to buy your kids, you know, chips or candy with those benefits, I'm okay with that. But I want to find out if you are as well, or if you think I'm crazy. Maybe I'm having a bad day. maybe I'm all wet here. I don't know that there should be restrictions against snack food if you're getting welfare benefits. I know that I've had a lot of people say to me over the years, "Oh, if you're you know, expecting the government to help provide you with grocery money, if you're getting SNAP food benefits, if you're getting, you know, that kind of government assistance, the government has a right to tell you what you can or cannot buy. You should be able to, you can buy broccoli, you can buy lean, you know, meat. You can only buy certain kinds of food. You may not buy soda. You may not buy candy. You may not buy junk food." I don't like that. I don't like that at all. I know there's a lot of fraud and there's a lot of abuse, and there are plenty of people that are on benefits because they're just too lazy to get a job. I get that. But I'm thinking about maybe a single mom doing the best she can. Maybe she's got five kids. She gets SNAP benefits, and she wants the ability to walk into a grocery store and buy some treats for her kids. Shouldn't she be allowed to do so, even using SNAP benefits? Now, I may or may not get my head taken off on this one. Let's find out. 1-800-655-MIKE, 800-655-6453. 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Let me know what you think. Am I wrong on this, or do you agree? Let's find out. Your voice, your call, your perspective at 1-800-655-MIKE. Coming up.

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5: This is Carol Platt Lebow for townhall.com. A recent report issued by British Member of Parliament Rupert Lowe documents the grooming and horrific sexual abuse of as many as 250,000 young girls across England. These girls endured gang rape, brutal abuse, forced abortions and pregnancies, and even coerced Islamic conversion. And it happened while social workers, teachers, police, and prosecutors looked the other way. Now the victims are being failed again, this time by America's legacy media. Since the Lowe report was released, ABC, CBS, NBC, CNN, and MSN Now have devoted virtually no coverage to its findings. Legacy media journalists often lament Americans' declining trust in the press, but this is why. Media bias isn't only about how stories are covered. It's also about the stories legacy news organizations choose to ignore.

0: who touched a nerve. The text line has exploded. The phones are blinking like a little Christmas tree. I've even got friends texting me. Just had a colleague. I usually ignore his texts because he's one of those guys that texts like 100 people. It's a very funny thing that I learned about him with his text messages. He always texts me at night, 9, 8, 9, 10 o'clock at night because he's sitting around and he's bored and he's in his easy chair. But he sends out group texts, but he sends it to like 50 people. And it's the same. And I didn't know that. You know, you think, oh, I'm kind of special. He's reaching out to me. He's reaching out to 90 people. So I generally ignore most of his text messages. Because I don't have time to go through it. He sends videos and clips. He's a great guy. I love him to death, but he's a little much with blowing up your phone. But he even texted me. He said, you have flipped. If some slob with 5 kids wants to stuff their pie holes with Cheetos and Hostess Twinkies and Coca-Cola, get off her butt and go get a job. Stop expecting taxpayers to stuff her kids with junk food. Now that's a text I can read. Here's Ohio. Columbus writes, I've got no problem with them buying snacks. We get to buy whatever we want when we go shopping. Why can't poor people? Another Dallas, Texas, short, sweet, and to the point text, you're nuts. California, it's all about responsibility. Don't promote the nanny state. If mommy wants to give kids junk food, maybe she could take some laundry or something. And finally, from Beverly, Massachusetts, yes, you are officially crazy. Parents of children should not be able to buy non-nutritional items. Let them find a way to earn their treats. That's how I do it. 800-655-MIKE. Gigi is in Atlanta. Hello, Gigi. Welcome to the Mike Gallagher Show. How are you?
1: Hi, Mike. I'm fine, and I think you have a brilliant point, and this is why. There will be requirements and regulations for what is considered junk food. And then there will be agencies to crack down on that which is considered junk food.
0: Exactly.
1: Corporation, perhaps.
0: Exactly. And exactly.
1: So speaking of taxpayers, taxpayers will be funding that agency as well. So let the people have a break.
0: Well, but that's another reason, and I've thought of that as well. Who determines what's junk food and what's not junk food? You know how much food is processed? And you know what ticked off Tracy, my producer? She went to the grocery store back in the day with her when she had little ones, and she was struggling, and she was, you know, living paycheck to paycheck. She wasn't on welfare benefits, but she would be behind somebody who would buy a steak. Well, she didn't like that. With their SNAP benefits. Oh, it's a steak! Well, what are they supposed to buy? What are they allowed to buy? They're just allowed to buy ground beef? Just, you know, chuck? What is it, ground chuck? Is that all you're allowed to buy? Is a steak okay? But only hamburger meat? Is a steak is bad? A T-bone is off the list? But ground chuck is on the list? Come on. We start getting into trying to dictate what people on welfare benefits can or cannot buy. To your point, I think you're right, ma'am. You're going to have a whole department that gets to determine what's junk food and what's not. What about popsicles? You got a little boy or a little girl who's in a tough household, a tough situation, maybe a single parent, maybe a family that has, you know, hit really hard times. Well, you can't give your child a popsicle. It's too sugary. Kid doesn't get to have a popsicle because they're poor and they're on welfare benefits. Now, here's an interesting question from Japan. I mean, from Texas about Japan, because you know how much I love going over to Japan. Just got back there from a few weeks ago from a vacation over there. What would Japan do? I don't think there's a whole lot of people in Japan getting welfare benefits. Rich is in Georgia. Hey, Rich, how are you today?
2: Hey, Mike. I mean, the problem is the SNAP benefits are to make sure that people are well fed. Those items give no nutritional value. And it's not like they can't buy them. They just have to buy them with the limited funds that they do have, just like regular people have to budget, and we just can't say, oh, I'm going to buy whatever I want because it's not paid for by me. And that's what these people do with SNAP benefits if you watch anything on social media.
0: Yeah, I get the argument, although on the other hand, when you go to the grocery store, if you're on a limited budget, let's say you're, you know, like many Americans, you're struggling a little bit. It's not, you know, you're not rich. What do? You sit there and say, okay, now I've got $300 for groceries. I'm not going to get my kids a popsicle. I'm not going to get my kids soda or you know, Kool-Aid. I'm only going to get healthy, nutritional items. Shouldn't you be able to walk into the grocery store and buy whatever the heck you want to buy?
2: No, that's exactly the point. It's because it's abused too much. It's a little bit is fine, but it's never a little bit. It's just We're giving people who aren't managing themselves the right to just go buy whatever, and they're not doing it responsibly, and now it's time to crack down.
0: Yeah, I get it. I get the argument. I really do. Appreciate it. Let's see what others say. 800-655-MIKE. Here, Delaware, very upset with me. You're so out of touch, rich man. Rich man? I don't think the fact that I don't struggle financially doesn't mean that I'm out of touch. On the contrary, I'm probably being a little sensitive to people who don't have what I have. Here, one of my favorite texters, Austin in Clearwater, poor people can't win. On the one hand, we're constantly telling them not to buy fancy stuff like steak, Tracy. Then we also complain about them buying junk food and being unhealthy and needing more health care. I mean, it is a cycle. And, you know, I also understand, I'm very mindful to the fraud, the abuse. We've been talking about it all week. There's been billions of dollars of government assistance fraud that has been uncovered. And there needs to be accountability for that big time. Big time. And I know that that's probably why a lot of people are reacting so strongly. I mean, as Missouri just put it, it's not because they're poor, it's because they're living off us. And I get that point. That also opens up a whole different argument about what level of government assistance should somebody receive. What about Medicaid, Bennett? Look at Medicaid. Look at social service benefits. And I know of people who lay around, are perfectly capable of working, and they'd just rather get their government check. And that's what I think drives this conversation, and that's why I totally, believe me, I knew that some of you would react strongly, and that's okay. It's a passionate debate. Here's Minnesota. Should Wagyu beef be acceptable for SNAP? Wagyu beef. You know, that's like the really expensive, tender, rare beef that you pay like $99 for in the restaurant. Philadelphia, very thoughtful text message. Buying junk food will always encourage rashes on the face, headaches, often big-time tooth problems. I say it depends on who's paying the bill for the dentist, who's paying the bill for the pediatrician, when you can see that there are definite problems. A healthy diet is necessary for every child who's growing up very fast. 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Coming up, what are the normal Democrats saying about what happened in the primary yesterday? Also, we'll give you the strange journey of the South Carolina gubernatorial race. Stick around. There's a lot more coming up. Great to have you along for the ride. It's a busy Breaking News Wednesday episode of the Mike Gallagher Show. Keep it right here. 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
3: I'm Nick Murray with Your Money Now. Ryan Cohen, the billionaire CEO of GameStop, will not receive a potential performance award for the video game retailer and plans to unveil more details about his bid to take over eBay soon. GameStop said it unveiled a compensation package worth roughly $35 billion for Cohen in January, hinging on a turnaround effort. Chinese technology company ByteDance, the developer of TikTok, is in preliminary talks with banks for its largest offshore loan of about $20 billion. Bloomberg News reports that the company has approached banks for a loan, and they may carry a 3-year tenor with an option to extend it to as long as 5 years. Taiwan's ASE Technology Holding, the world's largest chip packaging and testing provider, is expanding capacity to meet AI demand. Chief Operating Officer Tien Wu said the holding company is adding 15 new sites this year. Wu also reiterated that this year's capital expenditure is budgeted at $8.5 billion and may
4: exceed
3: that amount.
4: We are the answer. WWRC Bethesda, WRCW Warrington, WAVA HD3 Arlington, AM 570, The Answer.
5: Breaking news this hour from Town Hall. I'm Rich Thomason. The Senate has joined the House, passing a war powers resolution.
6: On this motion, the yeas are 50, the nays are 48. The concurrent motion is agreed to.
5: Four Republicans joining every Democrat voting for the resolution, which urges President Trump to get congressional approval before any more military action against Iran. It's being rejected by the president as poorly timed and meaningless.
7: The White House dismissed the Senate vote as non-binding, but it may put pressure on Mr. Trump to avoid a return to hostilities, something he has suggested might happen if the current negotiations with Iran falter.
5: The BBC's David Willis. The president will visit Capitol Hill today, where he'll lunch with GOP senators. He's been pressing lawmakers to approve his voter integrity proof of citizenship bill, among other initiatives. New York City's Democrat Socialist mayor won big in yesterday's congressional primaries.
3: Socialists sweeping primary races in New York, knocking mainstream Democrats off the ballot. It was a very big night for New York City's Democrat Socialist mayor, Zoran Mamdani, as all of the socialist candidates he endorsed won their primary races. This is a major shift to the far left, and liberal media now calling the New York City mayor a kingmaker. All of these winners, for example, want to abolish ICE.
5: Correspondent Laura Winters. A Texas summer camp, scene of a deadly flood last year, has filed for bankruptcy. Chapter 11 reorganization for Camp Mystic, where catastrophic flooding over the July 4th holiday killed 25 girls and two teen counselors. Richard Eastland, owner of the all-girls Christian camp, also died in the flooding. On Wall Street, the Dow is down 34 points, on the Nasdaq trading 19 points higher. More on these stories, townhall.com.
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9: Today will be mostly sunny, warmer, and less humid with a high of 82. Tonight will be mainly clear with a low of 64. Tomorrow, expect times of clouds and sun with a thunderstorm possible late in the afternoon and a high of 89. Friday will be rather cloudy with a couple of showers and a heavy thunderstorm in the afternoon, reaching a high of 86. Saturday will have a thick cloud cover, be humid with a chance of a couple of showers and thunderstorms and a high of 82. With the AccuWeather forecast, I'm meteorologist Joe Lundberg.
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0: Okay, I've got a message. I know that we're heard every day on AM 970, The Answer in New York City. We checked in yesterday with the great Joe Piscopo with a big 250th anniversary celebration on Times Square. Hey, New Yorkers, get out now. Leave now. You can take one trip, pack up the U-Haul, call the moving company, get out now while you can. Wow, what a political earthquake. Comrade Zohran Mamdani handpicked three far-left, radical, Marxist, socialist, communist extremists in yesterday's primary. They all won. At one of the celebrations, the crowd was chanting to Hakeem Jeffries, "You're next! You're next! You're next!" And the reason this is a huge story is it's not going to be limited to New York. There's been some very funny reactions posted on social media. Meghan McCain has been on fire. She said the 2028 Democrat convention is going to be an absolute sideshow freak display, like the bar scene in Star Wars on acid. Congratulations to future President Vance. Look, what happened in New York yesterday is a warning to the rest of the country. Socialists have now taken over America's greatest city, and they tell us what they think of America. They don't hide it. They're not shy to tell you. One of them likes to use the American flag as a napkin to wipe her dirty hands with. The other one blames 9/11 on us. And one of them is promising to bring Islam to the halls of Congress. A lot of people are recognizing finally that the enemy is inside the gate. Meghan McCain's husband, both Meghan and Ben Domenech, have been on a social media tear, and I really appreciated what Ben wrote. He posted, "The Democrat embrace of a Muslim socialist agenda happened so fast, most of America didn't even notice." This is wild. Back to his wife, Meghan. Meghan wrote, "To my beautiful Jewish friends in America, we love you. You're not alone. We are just as freaked out as you are, and we see with clear eyes exactly what is happening." The Kennedy kid, Jack Schlossberg, kind of a normal Democrat, popular social media following, he got clobbered. Jack Schlossberg out. Poor, pitiful George Conway, he finished fifth. He lost to a woman who I think thought she was running for the condo board, some little old lady who, like, feeds the squirrels in the park. And I think he spent, like, $6 million of his own money. But, look, I love it. I'm here for this. And let me tell you why. You know how many Republicans were born last night throughout America? Do you know how many people are saying, "I can't be a part of this political party"? Are you kidding me? The far-left slate of Big Apple congressional hopefuls prevailed. And and they're calling it an AOC style. Look, they make AOC look like Mary Poppins. She's like Ronald Reagan compared to these people. And they all won by sizable margins. Two of them took out powerful Democrat incumbents. They're all communists. They call themselves Democrat socialists. They embrace communism. Aber Quas, one of the Mamdani announced candidates who won for a New York State Senate seat, there's video of her blaming 9/11 on the United States. Our system of capitalism, racism, white supremacy, and Islamophobia. You got to hear about Darielisa Avila Chevalier. She won in New York's 13th Congressional District. Full backing of Zohran. This is what she did. She celebrated after Hamas brutally murdered, raped, tortured, and kidnapped thousands in Israel. Claims Israel doesn't exist. Has called the U.S. an effing disgrace. And she's the one who tweeted, "I forgot to get napkins, so I just wiped my hand on the American flag behind me." Could be a congresswoman wiping her dirty, filthy hands on an American flag, she bragged. Now, look, the reason this has reverberations all over America, as Scott Jennings pointed out last night on CNN, this is not limited to New York. You got to think about Michigan. You got to consider California. Here was Scott, my Salem colleague, who's also a CNN contributor, last night with Anderson Cooper.
1: But if the socialists win, I agree with, they're going to feel like they have the wind at their back. You're going to see Mamdani inspired candidacies across the country. You already are. Michigan is a great example. Yes. There's a Senate primary going on there, and I think Abdul El-Sayed is ahead in that. He has a great chance to win. He's exactly like these socialist candidates in New York City. It's not just confined.

0: five most consequential Democrats in the nation right now, and people should treat him with respect. And the second thing is that the progressive movement is on the ascendancy in the House of Representatives and across the country. And the idea of just saying, oh, this is New York, is just not true. We've been winning in Pennsylvania, in New Jersey, in Michigan, in Maine, and this is really where the energy of the party is.
1: He's not wrong. Yeah, I mean, of course he's wrong, but he's not factually incorrect. But he's wrong in thinking this is the direction America should go. There's no room for normal Democrats. Dan Goldman, the guy, the incumbent in New York who lost to one of the radical communists, he checked every box for the Democrats. He led the Trump impeachment. He would never fail to run to TV to denounce Trump. He wanted to abolish ICE. He did everything right, except he was pro-Israel. He's a Jewish politician who is, in fact, so castigated that there was a coffee shop the other day that saw him in the coffee shop. They took a picture of him, and they shamed him online, saying, you shouldn't be here because you support genocide. Even that didn't help him. New Yorkers, Jewish New Yorkers, voting for people who, I guess, want to kill him. I mean, you can't make this crap up. How, if you're a Jew in New York, explain voting for people who want you dead. I saw that tweet from somebody in West Texas. He said, look, I don't know a lot of Jewish people. There's not a lot of, he goes, I don't love or hate Jews. I'm from West Texas. I don't know many. Not a lot of Jews running around out here. I am curious, he wrote, why such a large majority continues to vote for people who want to murder them. Strange group of people, he said. And the normal Democrats, John Fetterman? Here was John Fetterman last night with Sean Hannity on Fox News.
2: Yeah, no, the kind of people that are trying to run out of office, I mean, they're just good traditional kinds of Democrats you would have expect in New York City now. And now this has just become, really, it's just been the dancing days of the dirtbag left, you know, with some of these candidates are outrageous. You know, you have candidates, they abolish ICE, abolish the police.
1: The dancing days of the dirtbag Democrat. Wow. And they hate this guy, make no mistake. Look, I, from my perspective, I love this. I mean, I mean it about New York. New Yorkers, get out. Get out, because your city and you guys are doomed. You guys have been taken over by a crazy, wild-eyed, radical wing, and there's no hope. New York is in big trouble. I think about John Catsimatidis, the billionaire businessman, what must be going through his mind. Even my buddy Joe Piscopo. I think about people who are just Jewish people who are terrified, who can't believe this has unfolded. And it happened so quickly. It happened so fast. Hey, New Yorkers, I happen to know the great condominium right on the water. Two bedrooms, about 2,000 square feet. Beautiful views. Sweeping views of Tampa Bay. Look, the happiest people right now are Florida real estate agents. But the good news? There's more normal people in this country than the crazies. The good news? America will reject this insanity on November the 3rd. The good news? This may very well have just handed us the midterm elections. There are going to be a lot of normal people who have called themselves Democrats who can't be part of a hateful, violent, radical party. And this is the party. I said this to you when Zohran Mamdani got elected. He's now the face of the Democrat Party. You ought to read the New York Times. Oh, the kingmaker. He's the kingmaker. He's brilliant. Look at the future he's going to have. They're ecstatic. Well, I'm pretty happy, too, because they did a lot of damage to their cause big time last night. They may have won the battle in New York, but they're going to lose the war. Let's see if you agree with me or not as we kick off a Wednesday episode of the Mike Gallagher Show in the Relief Factor Studios. 800-655-MIKE. One number does it all.

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1: 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A lot of text messages coming in. Minnesota, normal Democrats, please, please, please wake up. Your party has been hijacked. And Republicans, stop cannibalizing our own party. Come together on the Save America Act. Thune, you're a joke. Wake up. I love this text from South Carolina. Mike, stop telling these New Yorkers to leave. They don't go all the way to Florida. They stop in South Carolina, and we're sick and tired of them ruining our own state. Well, there's that. You know the story of Dan Goldman's defeat in New York is a powerful one. This is a Jewish congressman. He's the incumbent, right? That got beat last night. He went into a coffee shop the other day in Brooklyn, New York, and they said, "You're not welcome here as a Jew because you support Israel. You're not welcome here." The guy that beat him, Brad Lander, who announced last night after he won that his first order of agenda is going to be to vanquish Trump and abolish ICE. He's visiting all the mosques in New York, telling the people that he'd like to go align himself with Ilhan Omar and the rest of the squad. Dan Goldman's sin? You know what his transgression is? The reason he was shamed for buying a cup of coffee in a Brooklyn coffee shop? He believes Israel has the right to exist. That's a deal breaker now for today's Democrat Party. Look, it isn't just New Yorkers who should be frightened by what has occurred. All Americans. Look what's happening in Michigan. And the Democrats are perfectly, the Ro-Khanas of the world, they got no problem with a Jewish congressman being kicked out of a coffee shop in Brooklyn, New York. Like Scott Jennings put it last night on CNN, this isn't 1930s Germany. This is the United States of America in 2026. We better wake up. John Thune, you better wake up. I am so sick of hearing people insist they don't have the votes to pass the Save America Act. Well, they'll have the votes if they'll vote for it. What a stupid... They don't have the votes. There's not a... Well, they have the votes if Republicans will wake up and vote to pass the Save America Act. Maria, you're on the Mike Gallagher Show in Virginia, 800-655-MIKE. Hey, Maria, welcome aboard.
2: Hi, thanks. I'm calling again. Your voice of reason.
1: Yeah, I'm sorry. You called earlier today. Sorry, Maria. We'll only allow one call a day. So call me again in a couple of weeks. I appreciate it very much. Susan in Louisville, Kentucky. Hey, Susan.
3: Hey, it's Susan here. I was just wondering, they're saying that Mondami is the new kingmaker. Well, doesn't that fly in the face of the whole progressive socialist rallies of the no king?
1: That's a good point. I mean, look, there's no kings unless they're the kings. That's really the message behind the no kings Bernie Sanders protests. As long as Bernie and AOC and Zohran and these other freaks are the kings, they're okay. They're all right with that. It's rules for thee, not for me. Wow. 800-655-MIKE, portions of our show sponsored by The Story of Everything. We need faith now more than ever. We need relevance. We got to remember God and prayer. Look, Darwin would be so embarrassed if he saw the agenda from the teachers in the public schools these days. Oh, we're just an accident. There was no creator, no intelligent design. There's a movie out called The Story of Everything that will amaze you. It'll give you confidence and the evidence that our friends and kids desperately need. The Story of Everything explains a deeper truth. It's a movie that is an eye-opener, presenting the evidence that, of course, there is a God, of course, there is a creator, and again, it's based on science, not just conjecture. This great movie, after a successful run in the theaters, is now available to watch at home, or with your friends, small groups, and churches. Simply go to thestoryofeverything.com. film/Mike. The story of everything film/Mike. The story of everything film/Mike. This is a real eye opener. You're going to love the story of everything.
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6: SRN News, I'm Rich Thomason in Washington. The Senate has joined the House in passing a War Powers Resolution. Four Republicans joining every Democrat in voting for the resolution, which urges President Trump to get congressional approval before any additional military action against Iran. It's being rejected by the president as poorly timed and meaningless. The Pentagon seeking $80 billion from Congress, most of that to pay for the Iran war. House Minority Leader Hakeem Jeffries says, as far as he's concerned, it's a non-starter. The president will visit Capitol Hill today. He'll have lunch with GOP senators. Mr. Trump's been pressing lawmakers to approve his voter integrity proof of citizenship bill, among other initiatives. The opening bell just sounding now on Wall Street. Stocks starting off the day mixed. The Dow down a bit, while the NASDAQ and the S&P are a bit higher. This is SRN News.
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10: This is John Catsimatidis with the Cat's Corner. I want to get something off my chest. We have too many professional politicians. I go back to that original movie, Mr. Smith Goes to Washington. We need common sense business people that go to Washington and they want to do the right job for everybody. We don't need professional politicians that go to Washington and are on the payroll of every lobbyist in Washington. That turns my stomach. And I live in New York State. I see what's happening in New York State. I see what's happening in California. I see what's happening in Illinois and these blue states. And I was a Bill Clinton Democrat and still good friends with President Clinton. Common sense, wanting to do the right thing for all Americans. And I think that is important. Let's vote for common sense. Not the smile, not necessarily the good-looking politician, not necessarily the person that's trying to tell you you're going to get everything for free. Think things out. That is today's Cat's Corner. I'm John Catsimatidis.
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13: This afternoon will bring mostly sunny skies with temperatures reaching a high of 84, making it warmer and less humid. Tonight will be mainly clear with a low of 67. Tomorrow, expect a mix of clouds and sun with a chance of a thunderstorm in the area late in the afternoon and a high of 88. Looking ahead to Friday, it will be cloudy most of the day with a few showers and a heavy thunderstorm possible in the afternoon, reaching a high of 90. With the AccuWeather forecast, I'm meteorologist Joe Lundberg.

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1: America-hating communists are now officially running the Democrat Party. And it's America better pay attention. As Robbie Starbuck wrote on social media, Democrats have reached such an extreme that they're electing people who straight up want to eradicate the United States of America. This Dara Lisa Avila Chevrolet or Chevalier, she's a founder of an organization whose stated intention is to undermine and eradicate America through the use of violence. She now is going to be the New York 13th District Congresswoman. And they lay it out. And even the so-called kind of marquee establishment Democrats are embracing this. Again, I go back to this Ro Khanna. This Ro Khanna is a dangerous guy. He fools some of my colleagues. Oh, I'm moderate. Pops up on some of my colleagues' shows. And I hate to ever shoot inside the tent, but I never understand giving this guy a platform on any conservative platform. Because you're talking about the camel poking his nose under the tent and making people think that this is normal. You want to hear how normal Ro Khanna is? Here was Ro Khanna on CNN after Brad Lander won. Now, Brad Lander is the Zohran Mamdani pick, right? Real radical, far left extremist. Check out the Democrat congressman from California, Ro Khanna, explaining what Brad Lander's election was all about. You see, don't be dumb enough to think it has anything to do. It's not affordability. It's not the cost of living. It's not even about stopping Trump. Check out what Ro Khanna says last night's political earthquake in New York was really all about.
2: I'm glad that Brad Lander won. I had done some support for him. And look, this is fundamentally about Gaza. Anyone who says that Mamdani was just about affordability doesn't understand that election. It was partly about Gaza. Young people saw on their phones for 2 years the genocide that took place. And for many people, it's a test of character. Are you going to deny that genocide, or are you going to say what took place and you're going to stand for human rights? That was the central difference in this race between Dan Goldman and Brad Lander. And Brad Lander won. And in my view, this is going to be a central divide heading into 2026 and 2028.
1: a Jewish congressman being told you can't buy a cup of coffee in a Brooklyn coffee shop because you believe Israel has a right to exist. And there's Ro Khanna throwing that congressman under the bus and supporting Brad Lander, who's strutting around now like a banny rooster saying, first thing we're going to do, we're going to abolish ICE and we're going to vanquish Trump. Yeah, you're not going to vanquish anybody except common sense Democrats who are fleeing the party. The only people you're vanquishing are normal people who are appalled and mortified and, yes, even scared at this rapid takeover by these communist, Marxist, socialist freak shows. I love what Meghan McCain said about the 2020. Can you imagine? Remember the last Democrat convention when they were doing, you know, what were they doing? Free vasectomies out in the parking lot? And we were a little concerned about how cuckoo that was. Oh, look, that's a walk through the park on a Sunday afternoon compared to what the 2028 convention is going to be like. It's going to be a freak show. Meghan McCain said the 2028 Democrat National Convention is going to be an absolute sideshow freak display like the bar scene in Star Wars on acid. And to her bigger point in that post, congratulations to future President J.D. Vance. Now, I don't know if it's going to be J.D. Vance. But what I do know is a whole lot of Republicans were created after yesterday's sickening triumph for Zohran Mamdani. And look, all over the country, there are real wacky, radical lunatics running for office, and in some cases, winning. Now, Texas is not New York. James Tallarico has found himself in hot water over yet another thing he said. This is a guy who likes to talk about his faith. Oh, he talks about his faith all right. Check out what was revealed from a podcast, I guess, that he was on a few years ago. This is what he thinks of Christianity. Now, this is the guy that is the Democrat candidate up against Ken Paxton, right, in the state of Texas. And a lot of people, oh, Texas is going to turn blue. Texas is going to turn blue. James Tallarico's got, he's got the mojo. Oh, James, you think Texans are going to elect this guy?
0: Yeah, and that's, you know, I always think of myself as a Christian who hates Christianity, yep. Right? And like, I always get drawn back into it.
1: I'm a Christian who hates Christianity, but I get drawn back into it. Remember what was the line? Is it from the mob movie? Was it The Godfather? Or maybe it was The Sopranos. Every time you think you're out, they pull you back in. Every time you're out, they get you back. That's what Tallarico thinks Christianity is like the mafia. I mean, this is like the freaks on display. It's like a carnival. Remember back in the day when they would have like the bearded lady and the 900-pound man? These people, like these poor people in cages? And you'd pay a dollar and you'd walk by and you'd stare at the freaks? I mean, this is a wild time to be alive. And again, Megan is right. Congratulations to the Republican Party. Do you realize what a bonanza this is for the GOP? I mean, they've already got like 10-1 funding in the coffers for the midterms. I mean, the Republicans have a huge war chest financially compared to the Democrats. You think what happened yesterday in New York is going to help the Democrats? Oh my gosh. 800-655-MIKE, 800-655-6453. Give me your take, because again, I do feel so sorry. I know a lot of people in New York, and I'm not trying to be a smart aleck here. I'm not trying to joke around here. I feel terrible for like normal New Yorkers who can't believe what their city is becoming, what it has become. I warned you, when Zohran Mamdani won, Cuomo would have been the lesser of two evils. And he's no cakewalk, but he isn't a wild-eyed, radical, Muslim, communist, Marxist. Where are the free buses, Zohran? How's that coming along, all the free buses you promised? How about the free housing? Where's all that? What happened to that? What happened to all these promises you made? But they like the guy. Oh, they like the guy. He's gonna promote change. He's going to really stick it to the establishment. Alaska just texted me. It was Scarface. I thought it was The Godfather. And it was some kind of mafia organized crime show. I guess it was Scarface. We should find that clip, guys. Just when they thought you were out, they pulled you back in. 18 minutes before the hour. Again, glass half full. I do feel terrible for normal New Yorkers. But I feel great for America, because this is going to be, I think, a massive wake-up call. Mike Johnson, the Speaker of the House, was on Capitol Hill this morning at a press conference reminding America, we need to wake up to this threat of socialism. Socialism has never worked. It will never work. It's an utter disaster. And, of course, What I get offended by is pretending they're socialists when they are flat out, stone cold communists. This is also, to me, another example. I talk about this all the time. The spiritual warfare that we are facing. We are experiencing a war. This is a battle between good and evil. And this, watching these really awful people win elections, and they are truly awful. You don't think Israel has, you think Israel has a right to exist? So you're not allowed to come into our coffee shop anymore? And incidentally, the Justice Department is investigating this reprehensible Brooklyn coffee shop. I hope they shut them down. I know it's Brooklyn, but I hope they yank their operating license. Might be small comfort to Dan Goldman, who got walloped last night, and his crime, supporting Israel. 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

0: what Benny Johnson posted on X. What happened, what we saw last night in New York, is a warning to the rest of America of the consequences of importing third worlders who hate us and our heritage. Socialists have now taken America's greatest city. New York has fallen. There's no doubt. I mean, this is now Zohran Mamdani's city. And Benny Johnson writes, they openly tell us they hate our country. They use our flag as a napkin. They blame 9/11 on us. And they promise to bring Islam to the halls of Congress. And yet people vote for them. Benny says the enemy is inside the gate. The time to fight is now. I still keep coming back to this post, this tweet from Dissident Landman. Guy from Texas. He says, I don't love or hate Jews. I'm from West Texas. I don't know many Jews. Not a lot of Jews running around out here. I am curious, he said, why such a large majority continues to vote for people who want to murder them. It's a strange group of people. Do you know how odd you have to be a Jewish New Yorker and vote for these people? Meghan McCain wrote, to my beautiful Jewish friends in America, we love you, you're not alone, we are just as freaked out as you are, and we see with clear eyes exactly what is happening. But then somebody responded to her on X, So Rob Amari wrote, as a response to Megan's post, how do people who say stuff like this process the fact that the Mamdani sweep was spearheaded by young Jewish staffers and supported by many young Jews at the rank and file level? We can't process that. Makes no sense. I saw what happened in Israel on October 7th. I went. I was there a few weeks after October 7th and interviewed survivors. And some of these folks actually celebrated the massacre, the rape, the torture, the mutilation of innocent men, women, and children of the Jewish faith. They celebrate Hamas. They march around. You've seen them in New York wearing, you know, waving Hamas flags. This is what I mean about spiritual warfare. This is good versus evil. This is a spiritual battle. A battle for the soul, the heart of this country. 800-655-MIKE. Back to your calls here in just a moment. It's summertime. Look, we don't want to be so overwhelmed that you can't spend time with your loved ones, your friends, your family. America is turning 250 this year. Well, a lot of people, when you think about what America means, summer evenings, backyard barbecues, traditions, family, making memories with the people we love. I want to tell you about something that I've been using called the My Grilly. 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I love making corn. 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Hey, Marty, welcome aboard. How are you?
1: Hi, doing fine. Can you hear me, Mike?
0: Loud and clear, Marty. Thanks for joining us.
1: Yeah, the reason I called was just an earlier comment about just when I thought I was out, they pulled me back in.
0: Godfather Part 3, right?
1: That is a scene from the 1990 movie, The Godfather Part 3. So I there just wanted go. To clarify that. God bless you, Mike. I watched Salem, you on Salem News Channel just for my sanity, because we're getting some weird Democratic candidates here in Omaha, Nebraska, I'm telling you.
0: Well, you just gave us a good promo. I'm going to tell the Salem News Channel people to use your kind words for a promo, because we appreciate you watching Salem News Channel, snc.tv, or on one of the hundreds of radio stations that carry us. And yes, a lot of people are correctly pointing. And I think what happened is Silvio, the character Stevie Van Zandt played on The Sopranos, I think he imitated Al Pacino from the Godfather movies saying that. Just when I thought I was out, they pulled me back in. Well, that's what Tallarico thinks about Christianity. He wants to break away from Christianity because he hates it so much. And thank you for clarifying, everybody. Yes, Godfather Part 3. Coming up, also a big win for Alan Wilson, the Attorney General of the state of South Carolina. A bizarre story involving the Trump endorsement, and what a wild ride that was between Alan Wilson and Pamela Evett. We'll break all that down for you and more coming up as the Mike Gallagher Show continues. 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
6: Breaking news this hour from Town Hall. Amit Thomason saying his election integrity bill, the Save America Act, should pass Congress first. President Trump says he's canceling the signing of a housing affordability bill at the U.S. Capitol. The president's on the Hill today for a meeting at lunch with GOP senators. Camp Mystic, the Texas Christian camp where 25 girls and two teen counselors died in flooding last summer, has filed for Chapter 11 bankruptcy. Victims' families sued in November, arguing that the camp operators failed to take the necessary steps to protect the girls. This is going to happen, the words of the head of the UN's nuclear agency, saying that his inspectors will be visiting Iran's nuclear enrichment sites. President Trump says when it comes to Iranian claims that no inspections have been agreed to,
7: they're wrong. They know they're wrong. They told us inside, and we have it down 100% inspections.
6: Following the lead of the House, the Senate has passed a war powers resolution. It demands President Trump get congressional approval before any additional military action is taken against Iran. Mr. Trump dismissing the non-binding resolution as meaningless and poorly timed. Today marks the fourth anniversary of the Supreme Court's repeal of Roe v. Wade. Marjorie Dannenfelser of Susan B. Anthony Pro-Life America says that now her group's attention turns to abortion pills.
8: We have women who are receiving these drugs because of a Biden COVID hangover. The rules were dropped around the distribution of these drugs. There's no in-person visit to anybody associated with her health. She just gets it in the mail, or her boyfriend, her ex-husband, the guys at the fraternity, someone has those drugs and she gets them, and it's leading to disasters all over the country.
6: Dannenfelser speaking with the Salem Radio Network. The Dow is up 187 points. More on these stories, townhall.com.
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11: This afternoon will bring mostly sunny skies with temperatures reaching a high of 84, making it warmer and less humid. Tonight will be mainly clear with a low of 67. Tomorrow, expect a mix of clouds and sun with a chance of a thunderstorm in the area late in the afternoon and a high of 88. Looking ahead to Friday, it will be cloudy most of the day with a few showers and a heavy thunderstorm possible in the afternoon, reaching a high of 90. With the AccuWeather forecast, I'm a meteorologist Joe Lundberg.
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0: From the wild world of DC politics to America's culture clash, brace yourself for the reality check you've been waiting for. The one and only Mike Gallagher.
1: Oh, it's a wild world, all right. If you're living in New York right now and you're somewhat normal, you're shell-shocked. If you live in Texas, you're wondering if Texans will elect a guy who admits to hating Christianity. I'm telling you what, South Carolina is fairly normal, as normal goes, and that was crazy. Let me give you a quick history of what happened in South Carolina in the gubernatorial race. Pam Evatt was the front runner. She's Henry McMaster's lieutenant governor. She's like the number two, in effect, his running mate, if you will. And she was endorsed a number of weeks ago by President Trump to be the gubernatorial pick. Alan Wilson is the attorney general. He's Joe Wilson's son. Remember Joe Wilson, the beloved congressman from South Carolina? And look, both of them are great. I mean, I've known Pam Evatt for years. Saw Alan Wilson out at the Hudson Farm a few weeks ago. Either one of them would make a good governor, I believe. That was the choice that South Carolinians had. So Trump endorses Pam Evatt. But in endorsing her, he really kind of hurt her by suggesting that in his endorsement post on Truth Social, that she was probably going to pick Henry McMaster Jr. to be her running mate. He's the son, of course, of the sitting governor, Henry McMaster. And, you know, the verdict's out on whether McMaster is popular or not. I think he's pretty popular, but there are a lot of people frustrated with him, too. I think there are South Carolinians who have somehow blamed him for the redistricting fiasco in South Carolina, even though that's a legislative process. It really doesn't have anything to do with him. But he did call them back into session. It's kind of in the weeds here. I don't want to bog down on that. But the long story short, Trump endorses Pamela Evatt. In his endorsement, he says she's probably going to pick Henry McMaster Jr. to be her running mate. Well, that's the last thing the Pam Evatt campaign needed, because she didn't want to identify her running mate, which I wasn't quite clear why she didn't just come out early on and say who was going to be her lieutenant governor. But so be it. She wanted to wait until after the primary. Well, then when Trump sort of threw fuel on the fire by suggesting that she was going to pick Henry McMaster Jr., people were reacting with, oh, see, it was a quid pro quo deal. It was some kind of a backroom deal here. Good old boy, a deal between Pam Evatt. If she got Trump's endorsement, she'd pick Henry McMaster's son. It was all a kind of a sleazy backroom deal. Now, I don't know if any of that's even true. But there's no question that when Trump said that she was going to pick Henry McMaster Jr., that hurt her badly. And she started plummeting in the polls. Well, I don't think Trump wants to endorse somebody who's doing badly in the polls. So what did President Trump do? You understand, Alan Wilson and Pamela Evatt were in a runoff, right? Evatt was the candidate he endorsed. So about a week ago, it was reported that Trump was considering endorsing both of them, which, of course, would be devastating for her. If Trump sort of gave his blessing to Alan Wilson or Pamela Evatt, Wilson would win in a landslide. And I got on the phone with Joey Hudson, our guest host and native son, a South Carolina native son, and Joey said, there's no way he'll do that. He said, Trump would never do something that stupid. Trump will look so obvious if he were just to say, oh, I'll endorse both of them, just to kind of hedge his bets so it doesn't look like he's endorsing a losing candidate. Joey said, he can't be that crazy. He won't do that. And make no mistake, Joey is a Trump supporter. Strongly, a strong Trump supporter. I told Joey a week or so ago, I said, Joey, I would not be surprised if President Trump does just that. Joey Salas, no way. There's no way. He's not that crazy. What did he do? He did just that. He endorsed both of them, leading to an Alan Wilson landslide last night. What a wild story. And look, somebody texted me that they were, apparently they saw Pamela Evatt speak saw her on TV and said she looked shocked and stunned. Well, she had to be, frankly, pretty upset about the role that President Trump played in all of this. Because in trying to help her, he hurt her. With his endorsement and adding the Henry McMaster Jr. stuff, it really crippled her campaign. And then the ultimate blow is when Trump endorsed both of them. So as somebody sent me in an email last night, Trump really did Pamela Evatt dirty in the whole process. And I'd be hard-pressed to disagree with that. So be it. It ain't beanbag. It's wild. We're in wild times. We got a socialist wave spreading across America. We got these far-left lunatics. Thank goodness that... See, this is the thing about what happened in New York. And if you've been following this and you know they're calling it the big earthquake, the political bombshell, Mamdani's now the kingmaker, all three of his far-left radical whack job Marxist, communist, socialist candidates won. You know what's going to happen? And tell me if I'm wrong here. The blue states are going to get bluer, and the red states are going to get redder. I joke about how people tell me to stop bragging on South Carolina.

0: America. They send city planners to downtown Greenville, South Carolina, to study the transformation that Greenville has had over the last, 20, 25 years? There's nothing like it in America. There's not a downtown like Greenville anywhere. I travel all the time. But people don't... Look, none of this crap, you think this socialist crap flies in the upstate of South Carolina or even in the low country or even in the Midlands? No, there's no way that some of these goofy far-left radical candidates could get elected in a place like South Carolina. So guess what? The red states are going to get redder. The blue states are going to get bluer. If you're disgusted as a New Yorker with what happened yesterday, I can promise you there are people right now making plans to move to Florida, to Alabama, to Georgia, to South Carolina, to Texas, perhaps. Texas isn't going to go... You think Texas is going to turn blue? Oh, yeah. Sure. James Tallarico is going to win the Senate race. Let me give you James Tallarico. They found an audio clip of him from a few years ago. Check out his view on Christianity.
1: Yeah, and that's, you know, I always think of myself as a Christian who hates Christianity,
2: yep.
1: Right? And, like, I always get drawn back into it.
0: I hate Christianity. Now go vote for me. I hate Christianity. You think Texans are going to vote for a guy who admitted to have hated, he hates Christianity? And of course, when he talked about getting drawn back in, I couldn't resist. We had to pull this out of the archives. Yasmin and Tracy located that memorable scene from Al Pacino in The Godfather Part 3.
3: Just when I thought I was out, they pulled me back in.
0: That's Tallarico. He thinks Christianity is the mob. He thinks it's organized crime. It's the mafia. Now, again, Texas is not New York. They might pull this crap in New York. That would never fly. What happened yesterday in New York is never going to happen in South Carolina. It's never going to happen in Texas. It's never going to happen in a red state. The red, and maybe it's okay. Perhaps we should be all right with this. Let them implode. Let them blow themselves up in New York. Go ahead. Sorry for you, New York. Remember the movie Escape from New York? Like New York was turned into a giant, like a penal colony, like a whole penitentiary. The island of Manhattan was like a prison, and there were people trying to get off the island. Well, it's going to become a documentary. That's what Mom Donnie and his comrade socialist communist freaks are going to turn New York into, a total penal colony. It's going to be a how-to manual, how to get off of New York, get out of New York. And again, I think it's all right. If you want to live in that, if you want communists who hate America to run your city, you go live there. You go get mugged and shot and stabbed. They hate the police, so the police aren't going to help you. They're going to defund the police. You want illegals to run roughshod over the community because they want to abolish ICE, and they do. Knock yourself out. You want normalcy? You'd move to Florida. You'd move to South Carolina. Again, a text from a South Carolinian. Mike, I love you, but please stop hooting and hollering about how good South Carolina is. We are full. Stuffing more in here will wreck us. I get it. I really do. So, I don't know. Give me your take on all of this. It is quite the time to be alive, as I like to say. We are witnessing history, and from my perspective, I'm glad the Democrats are embracing radical extremism. A lot of Republicans were created last night as a result of what happened in New York and what's happening perhaps in Michigan and Maine. A lot of people are saying, I cannot be a part of that political party. I'm going to vote Republican.

0: Unless, of course, you're Tucker Carlson or Marjorie Taylor Greene. That's another subject altogether. 800-655-MIKE. We're in the Relief Factor studios. 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

0: Mike Gallagher.
1: Spiritual warfare. That's what we're witnessing right now. We're seeing a real battle here. There's no more, you know, typical political warfare and debate, conservatives versus liberals, Republicans versus Democrats. This is spiritual warfare. This is taking on a spiritual tone in a big way. When you've got and people are so perplexed at how Jewish New Yorkers could vote for the very people who would celebrate Hamas. It makes no sense, other than the hatred for Trump. And it could very well be that rage against Trump is so powerful, is so compelling, they can't help themselves. Brad Lander, the far-left radical leftist who won last night in New York, big announcement, first thing we're going to do, we're going to vanquish Trump and we're going to abolish ICE. Vanquished, imagine that. A member of the U.S. House of Representatives, which reminds us what they will do if they take control of the House and the Senate. The nightmare would just be beginning. 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Josh is in Greenville, South Carolina. Uh-oh, am I in trouble for bragging on your state, Josh?
2: Oh, no, sir, not at all. I agree that this is a 100% spiritual warfare we are in.
1: Yes, and, sir.
2: And that I live in South Carolina, but I am seeing yellow license plates. I'm seeing more colored different license plates than I've ever seen in my life.
1: Yep.
2: And it is becoming so crowded. I am sick and tired of the traffic jams.
1: Yeah, I get that, but you can appreciate that somebody in New York who's like a normal, they're like one of us, but they happen to live in New York.
2: Let them come.
1: I know, but yeah. It's tough. You're right. Look, there's been a traffic jam on I-85 in Greenville for 50 years. It's the nuttiest thing I've ever seen in my life. We can put, you know, a man on the moon, as they say, but they can't figure out how to keep the traffic flowing on I-85, which is incidentally one of the big issues that came up in the gubernatorial race, because ultimately they got to figure out, the roads, it's argued, are in bad shape. Traffic flow is terrible, and it is pretty ridiculous. I mean, look, I've lived in South Carolina. I've been in and out of there for the better part of, almost 40 years. They've never figured out the traffic on I-85. It's ridiculous. And you're right. It's only going to get worse because people are going to come to your state because they can't put up with this in New York. And I get that, too. Glad you called. 800-655-MIKE. 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
0: Mike, I'm as lost as everybody else. I'm still looking. I'm still searching. Hi, this is Lon Solomon, and this is what Billy Joel said at the close of his documentary, And So It Goes. You know, Billy is right. Everyone is born lost, looking and searching for something to fill the hole inside of us that only God can fill. This is why Jesus said, "Come to me, and I will give you rest. You will find peace for your soul." Hey, if you're still looking, look in the right place. The Lord Jesus. Not a sermon, just a thought.
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4: With SRN News, I'm Rich Thomason in Washington. New York City's Democrat Socialist mayor was not on the ballot in yesterday's primaries, but three congressional candidates endorsed by him were, and all three of them won. "This is going to happen," the words of the head of the UN's nuclear agency, saying that his inspectors will be visiting what's left of Iran's nuclear enrichment sites. Tehran says otherwise. Following the lead of the House, the Senate has approved a war powers resolution. It demands that President Trump get congressional approval before any additional military action against Iran. The president's dismissing the non-binding resolution as meaningless and poorly timed. Federal judge in San Francisco is barring the feds from making immigration arrests at U.S. courthouses. The Dow is up 213 points, the Nasdaq ahead 112. More details, srnnews.com.
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11: This afternoon will bring mostly sunny skies with temperatures reaching a high of 84, making it warmer and less humid. Tonight will be mainly clear with a low of 67. Tomorrow, expect a mix of clouds and sun with a chance of a thunderstorm in the area late in the afternoon and a high of 88. Looking ahead to Friday, it will be cloudy most of the day with a few showers and a heavy thunderstorm possible in the afternoon, reaching a high of 90. With the AccuWeather forecast, I'm meteorologist Joe Lundberg.

0: Gallagher.
1: Wow, it's a crazy, crazy time, 26 before the hour. Imagine hating Christianity. Imagine hating America. Imagine people voting for people who want to kill them. And Scott Jennings is going to be my cruise partner in the fall. Scott and I, along with Jennifer Horn and Kurt Schlichter, a lot of great folks are going to be hosting you, and we'll tell you about that cruise in just a moment. But Scott, of course, is a Salem media personality and also a CNN contributor. And he pointed out last night with Anderson Cooper how Americans should be frightened by what happened in New York. It's bad enough for New York, but this could absolutely hurt the entire country.
2: I mean, Dan Goldman is a congressman, and he's Jewish, and he went into a coffee shop this weekend in Brooklyn, and they said, you're not welcome here anymore. Brad Lander is out speaking in mosques, telling those people that he'd like to go align himself with Ilhan Omar and the rest of the squad. Dan Goldman's only sin, I guess, is that he thinks Israel has a right to exist. And for that, that has been the principal issue in this, and you've got the mayor of New York City, Mamdani, out saying about AIPAC and Jewish Americans who have participated in our politics that they are, quote, monsters. What is happening right now in New York City, the Democrat socialist takeover of the Democratic Party, should frighten not just Jewish Americans, but all Americans everywhere, because this is the direction the Democrats are headed nationally. Look what's happening in Michigan, and it is frightening. Throwing Democrat Jewish congressmen out of coffee shops in Brooklyn, New York, it's not 1930s Germany. This is the United States.
1: He's right. This is not, but that's what I thought when this happened to Dan Goldman. Well, maybe then people would say, well, we're going to vote for it. And I don't like Dan Goldman. I mean, he's the guy that led the impeachment charge against Trump. He never missed an opportunity to bag on Trump and conservatives and wants to abolish ICE. But you're telling, and look, establishment Democrats are losing to people like Abur Kawas. Abur Kawas. Let me introduce you to Abur Kawas. This is a Palestinian-American Democrat Socialist organizer. Remember community organizers? Thanks, Barack. Well, she's an organizer. She was backed by Mamdani. And this little ditty emerged regarding her background and what she says about America, terrorism, and 9/11.
3: And finding that, like, you know, the system of capitalism and racism and white supremacy, etc., have all, and Islamophobia, have all been used, to colonize lands, right, to take resources from other people. And so this is like a long trajectory, and we're just seeing the manifestations of that continuation, right, with 9/11. And so a lot of times when people are asking us to respond about, you know, attack, right, when, if you look back, like, historically, right, a lot of us come from lands that were colonized, lands where wars are being waged, right, and a lot of times because of U.S. policy or the policies in Europe. And so I find that we can connect over that, but then also that the idea that we have to apologize for, like, a terror attack that, like, a couple of people did, and then there is no apologies or reparations for genocide and for slavery, et cetera, is something that I kind of find, like, reprehensible.
1: Oh, do you find that reprehensible? Do you? Now, forget, you know, it always alarms me when somebody sounds like an imbecile. She kind of sounds like a high schooler. She doesn't sound particularly well informed, but there is an insidiousness to this. There is a lurking evil. You think we're to blame for 9/11? Really? Because of our evil capitalist ways, everything that's good about America, these people hate. Everything. 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Peter's in the upstate of South Carolina. How you doing, Peter?
0: Hey, I'm well. I hope you're well, too, and everybody else in the United States. So, yes, I agree with you 100%. We have a real spiritual warfare. And it's very seen here in this area, very contrast, because we have so many people move in with their strange views. And I can give you an example. So this grandma moves in, somebody's grandma moves in from New Jersey. Her grandchild comes over, it's a townhouse, I think people are very close, comes over and hears the gospel music and song singing in this house. It was very interesting. Who is it that you're singing about? So somebody explained who Jesus is, and the next day that grandma sent such a nasty text message, that it's not your right to tell my grandson who Jesus is and all of that. It's like, I don't know, evil essentially.
1: Well, again, the spiritual warfare conversation needs to be had more often. I got a note a week or so ago from somebody in New Jersey said, thank you, Mike, for being willing to tackle this issue of spiritual warfare with such vigor on your show. We can't hide from this anymore. Sorry, you don't like America? You want to use the flag to wipe your dirty hands with? And you want to serve in Congress? You believe that the United States is responsible for the thousands of the murders of thousands of people on September 11th? You're not fit to serve this country. You want to kick, you want to shame a Democrat congressman for buying a cup of coffee in your stupid coffee shop because he believes that Israel has a right to exist? That's evil. We are talking evil here. This is not a game anymore. We're seeing all the chickens come home to roost. The indoctrination of our kids, the migration of people from third world countries. We're paying a heavy price. Got to be involved. Got to be engaged. We hold these truths to be self-evident. We know this is the greatest country on earth. On July the 4th, my friends at Americans for Prosperity encourage you to do exactly what you need to do. Have you read the Declaration of Independence, the whole thing? You know, these aren't old ideas. They're not just ideas. They're the foundation of our country, the greatest nation the globe has ever seen. This Independence Day, gather your family, your neighbors, or your friends, and read the Declaration. Read it at the picnic, at the beach, before the fireworks. Share what one principle means to you most and why. Because when we read the words that declare our freedom, we reconnect with what it means to be citizens of a self-governing republic. 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All right, Mike's in Keller, Texas. Am I not supposed to say how great Keller, Texas is on this national show?
4: Keller, Texas is beautiful, Mike. Always been beautiful.
1: There you go. I thought you didn't want anybody else moving into Texas.
4: I don't, because we have too many people. Unless they want to go to Big Bend, Texas. Go out to Big Bend or go out to Hill Country. They need people.
1: There's a lot of land out there, Mike. There's some land out there in the Hill Country. Go there, build a house, stay out of Dallas, stay out of Keller. Go where the land is. Don't come where the people are. We're all filled up. Mike, I get it. I get it.
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7: 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You know, Billy is right. 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Hey, if you're still looking, look in the right place, the Lord Jesus. 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
1: The Democrat embrace of a Muslim socialist agenda happened so fast, most of America didn't even notice. This is almost overnight. These are Muslim socialists. And make no mistake about it, these candidates in New York who are Muslim, who are talking about wiping their hands on the American flag instead of a napkin, who don't believe in prisons even for murderers. They're the most radical, as John Fetterman calls them, the dirtbag radical left is what he's calling them. And of course, they're denouncing him. Fetterman's got some common sense. Look, it's one thing to watch New York fall And by the way, Escape from New York is now going to be a documentary rather than an actual feature film. But the fact of the matter is, this is gripping. This is the Democrat Party, Mark. I've said this. I said this the day Zohran Mamdani got elected. He's going to become the face of the Democrat Party. And Mark, he has, and he is. These guys are, the party's in a lot of trouble. And, you know,
14: go ahead, because there's an either or question here, but finish your paragraph.
1: You want to know how many Republicans were created last night? There's a lot of people who are saying, I can't be a part of this party anymore. And I hate it for my friends in New York. Too bad. Get out while you have a chance. But for the rest of the country and the rest of normal America, this is actually a good thing. This is actually a very good thing.
14: I'm going to go with that. I'm going to follow my buddy's lead because it sounds plausible, and I think that's the case. Trump's point was a normal Republican should have a chance against these people, even in liberal districts like New York 13, New York 7, and New York 10. So here's the list. Daria Lisa Avila Chevalier, New York 13. She is a socialist. She is an actual Muslim. Abolish prisons, abolish ICE, abolish borders, defund the police. All deportations are wrong, including for violent criminals. She called the U.S. an effing disgrace, said in a prior social media post, I forgot to get napkins, so I just wiped my hand on the American flag behind me. She just won. Now, the other two winners in New York 7 and 10, Claire Valdez and Brad Lander, not Muslims, but certainly as anti-Israel, as the party now requires. Claire Valdez grants citizenship and voting rights to illegal aliens, use taxpayer funds for all transgender treatments, and eliminate private health insurance. And finally, in New York 10, Brad Lander, abolish ICE, forgive all student loans. That's about $2 trillion, and expand the Supreme Court. So I asked sort of rhetorically, and I think you're taking us toward an actual answer, is this shocking and terrible and bad because these people won? Might they win general elections? That would be horrible. Or is it kind of promising because these are people who are more beatable by Republicans?
1: Well, nationally, it's promising. I don't know about blue cities and blue states. This is where you're going to have to make a decision. Look at the contrast with Texas. Now that this quote has been revealed, when James, the Democrat from Texas, James Tallarico, said he hates Christianity.
14: I'm the Christian who hates Christianity, but I keep coming back.
1: Think of myself as a Christian who hates Christianity. As I posted this morning on X, Texas ain't New York. Yeah. You know, Texans aren't going to vote for this guy. There's no way this guy can win. You've said it all along. And by the way, your political instincts are always so sharp. You actually, were right about Jack Schlossberg, JFK's grandson. Now, there's a metaphor here, Mark. He's a pretty reasonable, likable social media star, JFK's grandson. And those days are gone. The days of reasonable Democrats, and I think the metaphor is huge here, because establishment Democrats, and certainly Schlossberg, Kennedy would be, that's the Kennedy era. The Kennedy era is gone. There's a new era of Democrat politics. There's a brand new, it really is a new party, and Ben Domenech is right. This socialist agenda, and these are communists. I mean, no, don't sugarcoat it by calling them socialists. This is happening quickly. It's happening fast. What happened in New York is really horrifying to normal people. But so the question is, are there more normal people in America or the crazy zany left? And we're going to find out.
14: We're going to find out in November. And what about, and here seems like an oxymoron, normal Democrats? They do exist. There are people who are more liberal than you and me, who might have voted for Obama, might have voted for Biden, but are maybe old enough to remember when there were Democrats like Jack Kennedy, Democrats like Hubert Humphrey, Democrats like LBJ. They feel like their time has gone. But listen, in the modern day, your John Fettermans, your Bill Maher, your Harold Ford Jr., they got to be feeling like, whoa, who's got the reins of the party right now? What is going, Van Jones, not a a center left kind of moderate. Van Jones is a pretty hardcore lib, but a guy with a decent heart and I can't not like Van Jones for the most part. He said the party's been just taken over. It's a hijacking of the party. The establishment, the Democrat establishment, is under fire.
1: It's eerie that you brought up Van Jones right as I was about to read you his quote from CNN last night with Caitlin Collins. He said, quote, "The roof is collapsing on the Democratic Party establishment tonight, and you cannot write off New York City because this is the power center for the establishment and the insurgency, and they're going head to head. Right now, this is no longer a movement. This is a movement and a machine at the same time, and there's no way to sugarcoat this," he said. "If Mamdani pulls off a hat trick, which he did, this is a new era in Democrat Party politics. It's a new era. It really is. And, as Scott Jennings put it so well last night, the reason this is such an earthquake, such a bombshell, Scott predicts this is now going to catch fire all over America. Look at Michigan. You know, you've got, again, another Muslim socialist on the ballot in Michigan who now may very well step up and win, you know, in that Senate race there. I mean, this is really, really big. And so we're going to see. I mean, I'm optimistic because I think nationally it's a good thing. I think it
14: shades and colors even the 2028 presidential race, where maybe the Democrats' strongest candidate, Josh Shapiro, governor of Pennsylvania, I think is damaged goods now because he suffers the sin of being a Jew.
1: That's right.
14: Jews ain't real popular in the Democrat Party.
1: Israel's not popular. Jews aren't popular. You bet. Anti-Semitism is popular. Look, make no mistake. You and I have been defenders of people who've questioned Israel's role in all of this without being labeled anti-Semite. But these people are flat out Jew haters. They are anti-Semites. They hate Jews. They believe the Jews are the devil. But here's what Scott pointed out. Look at Michigan, the Senate primary. Abdul El Said. He's leading right now in the polls. He's got a very good chance to win. And New York could just very well have opened the door for him to be a victor. Again, I think Ben Domenech is right. The Democrats are embracing a Muslim socialist agenda. Zohran Mamdani is their poster boy. A Muslim mayor of New York City. And I keep thinking about New York and sort of this Muslim socialist takeover. New York City, where I watched the towers fall with my own eyes. I was on the BQE when those towers went down. I evacuated the Empire State Building. Can you imagine if we could have had a crystal ball in 2001 and we would have thought there'd be a Muslim mayor and all these Muslim elected representatives and socialists and communists and Jew haters and Israel haters?
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1: That'll do it for a Wednesday. We appreciate you tuning in. Don't forget to join us again tomorrow and keep it here all day long for news, opinion, and passion. Make it a great Wednesday. Be safe. Keep fighting the good fight. I'm Mike Gallagher. God bless America. 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

Conscience reminds us that every person has inherent dignity, that our rights are unalienable, and that government exists to secure liberty, not control our lives. Those aren't old ideas. They're the foundation of America, the greatest nation the globe has

0: money with your money now. Wall Street stocks are sharply higher. The Dow Industrial Average up more than 400 points. The NASDAQ up almost 200. Oil prices are on the decline today. West Texas crude is down more than 4% at $69 a barrel. Meanwhile, Brent crude sits at $73 a barrel, which is the lowest prices we have seen on oil since the beginning of the U.S. conflict with Iran. The movement of tankers through the Strait of Hormuz is the main reason for the decline. The passage of the bipartisan housing affordability bill will apparently be put on hold, as President Trump says that he wants the Save America Act to be approved as well. His announcement came just an hour before he was due at Capitol Hill to sign the housing bill. Fast food chain Wendy's is seeing its shares surge today, and it appears to be fueled by a meme stock push. The stock has lost roughly half of its value in the last 12 months. That appears to be the focus of retail traders. Wendy's shares are up 28% today. And that's your money now.
1: Questions? We are.

0: This is our town hall. I'm behind you in Washington. Today marks the four-year anniversary of the repeal of Roe v. Wade. Marjorie Dannenfeldzer of Susan B. Anthony Pro-Life America says the timing is great for the country.
1: So let's just put it in the context of America's birthday coming up, the founding documents that are the foundation of even the pro-life argument. Inalienable right to life, of course. We're also celebrating this month the 160th anniversary of the passage of the 14th Amendment that guarantees equal protection under the law to all persons. So it's very relevant.
0: Dannenfeldzer was a guest on the Salem Radio Network. The head of the UN's nuclear agency has confirmed that Iranian nuclear enrichment sites will be visited by inspectors.
2: International Atomic Energy Agency head Rafael Mariano Grossi says that the visits to nuclear enrichment sites are a key component in the interim deal between the U.S. and Iran to reach an end to the war. Grossi made the comments at a press conference at the tsunami-hit Fukushima nuclear power plant, adding, whether this happens the day after tomorrow, in 1 week or 10 days, it's important but not essential. This is going to happen.
0: That is correspondent Charles Taylor Desmond. Meantime, President Trump says part of the deal with Iran will be a benefit to U.S. farmers.
3: Money that will be taken out of Iran is going to go to our farmers to give corn, soybeans, wheat to Iran.
4: President Trump claims the interim deal to end the war with Iran will deliver a financial windfall to American farmers, as Iranian financial assets are unfrozen. Vice President J.D. Vance explaining Monday,
5: if there is any frozen Iranian assets that are unfrozen, then we have approval over that process.
4: But Iran's UN ambassador in Geneva, Ali Bahraini, rejects the notion.
6: Iran is the only country who decides what to do with those assets.
0: Ben Thomas, Washington. You'll find more on these stories at townhall.com.
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9: This afternoon will bring mostly sunny skies with temperatures reaching a high of 84, making it warmer and less humid. Tonight will be mainly clear with a low of 67. Tomorrow, expect a mix of clouds and sun with a chance of a thunderstorm in the area late in the afternoon and a high of 88. Looking ahead to Friday, it will be cloudy most of the day with a few showers and a heavy thunderstorm possible in the afternoon, reaching a high of 90 with the AccuWeather forecast. I'm the meteorologist.

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right in the second half of the show, I went through some of the top socialist candidates that were backed, not just by Zohar Mamdani, but the Hassan Pipers, the pro-communist, anti-American, pro-Palestinian type caucus of the Democrat Party. And they basically swept last time, very few exceptions, all their major races, turning into victories in the Democrat primaries, typically in New York City. And there's a lot of

yesterday repeatedly making the transing of children part of his campaign. This is a true thing. Over and over again, he talked about the importance of trans children, which are young people whose brains are only partially formed, either by the state or by their parents being allowed to completely alter their biological sex and gender, no doubt including chemical castration, no doubt not helping them with any sort of depression or anxiety issues that they've got, and signing them up for a life of pain and humiliation, to be honest. And this is a cornerstone of this guy's campaign. And he beat Democrat stalwarts also in that race. As George Conway, who spent $5.7 million in that race and ended up not getting in fifth place. Another guy

0: Plus ICE. She's a convert to Islam. So we talk about the Islamification of America. This is a real thing. And we got a cut of her. This is unbelievable. Cut 20, please.
1: You recently said on WNYC Radio that defendants who commit crimes should not be deported after serving time. Why is that?
2: Because we have a criminal system. It's an imperfect system. It's an imperfect criminal system that I've been critical of. But we have one. And if we truly believe in a system where we don't have double jeopardy on the basis of where someone was born, then we cannot also have a system of punishment that is unique to people who were born elsewhere. We need to make sure that if we really value equality in this country, that we are treating people equally, regardless of where they were born. It cannot both be that a person who has citizenship is tried and convicted in one way, and a person who does not have citizenship is tried, convicted, and then forced to also endure another type of punishment on the basis of where they were born.
0: The basis of where they were born, no, it's on the basis of whether or not they came into the country illegally, whether or not they broke into our country and broke our laws to get here, whether or not they're welcome parts of American society, or whether or not they even have the decency to sign the guest book when they

research for me. It goes to lessons. It goes to all sorts of different things in America. And that benefits those businesses. But if I pay a legal alien and they send

left his honest wing of the party. To the point where even guys who make their entire career running as Donald Trump, that's not good enough. You need to be a pro-Palestinian guy, and you need to be anti-Israel, and you need to be pro-socialism. Here's a oldie, but a goodie from George Conway. I think I played this on the show a couple months ago.

trying to come up with some sort of an opposition. What they're doing is they're turning to literal communists, far left socialists, people who identify as democratic socialists. And they're choosing that over people who have been some of the most effective foils against President Trump. The type of people led the impeachment and led all these hoax trials that I wrote about, which are, I think, deeply immoral, deeply concerning that they're allowed, but certainly are a way to slow down Trump's momentum. Those guys are not good enough, because why? They don't hate Israel. That's number one. And they're not open socialists. Being an open socialist is going to be the standard to win a Democrat primary going forward. We come back from the break. I'm going to talk to you about why this is incredibly frightening, but also a massive opportunity for Republicans, for conservatives going forward. And that is it. That is it. We are polarized here. This is either going to be a very good thing or a very bad thing if Republicans and conservatives know how to handle this moment. This is the Alex Marlowe Show. I'll be right back with a lot more.

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0: next to Daria Lisa, and I have said, our next congresswoman. And I've said these words in the way that many of us will say, inshallah. In the beginning, we hope, but we don't know how close it is. And the closer and closer we get to the day, the more that we believe. And now that language of hope is a language of fact.
1: The Democrats Socialists of America are here, and they've got a very wide Islamist streak as well. Inshallah, literally, thanks to God, God willing. God willed this election. Allah willed this election in New York. It's very interesting here because there's a huge failure here that took place from the Democrat leadership, unable to convince, it seems like, a cross-section of younger Democrats as well as very wealthy Democrats to support anyone with reasonably sane viewpoints. Not to say there are a lot of sane viewpoints at all within the Democrat Party. But if any of you thought that there was a limit to the leftism the Democrats were willing to have, you ain't seen nothing yet. We are just beginning. The socialist takeover is here with a very wide Islamist streak. We're going to see some just unbelievable candidates emerge because you're getting people who are now accusing Israel of genocide, who would like to have U.S. to have no aid to Israel whatsoever, use the word Zionist like it's a swear word, are okay with the phrase globalize the intifada, want to abolish ICE, want to trans the kids. Some of them want to abolish prisons. And all of these people are now going to be in a position where not only will they be the most energetic candidates for Democrats that inspire the most people, but it is also a way for us to drive a wedge within the Democrat Party. And I don't want to take this lightly. I don't act like we've won this game before it even started. But now it is incumbent on every conservative, every Republican, every journalist really with any sort of a value for American values whatsoever, to ask every single Democrat whether or not they own these candidates, whether or not that they disavow or support the types of people who have those sorts of viewpoints, that they want to trans the kids and that they believe that Israel is a genocidal force. So we're going to see a lot of fun stuff here, I think, where there's a lot of opportunity for us. This is Dan Goldman. Dan Goldman, remember, one of the furthest left and maybe one of the dumbest people in all of Democrat politics, who lost his race despite spending his entire life dedicated to taking out Trump. This is why I think he lost right here, cut 18.
2: Jews have been at the forefront of every single civil rights issue in this country for the past century. And Jews have given back so much to this country. As history has taught us, anti-Semitic tropes and stereotypes, some of which I heard personally on this campaign, will ultimately be the undoing of our democracy if we all don't lean in and speak out, even if it's not politically expedient.
1: So this is one of those things where this is enough to disqualify you in Democrat primaries, particularly in places like New York City, which is, since we've imported people from all over the world, immigration continues to be the number one issue of our time, with downstream effects. Even people like me at Breitbart, who've dedicated my entire life to this stuff, even we've totally foreseen. That statement alone means that you're going to lose your primary as an elected Democrat who votes against Trump every single time by 30%. He lost 30%. So a remarkable moment for all sorts of different reasons. And we're going to continue to introduce to you some of these players, some of these candidates who are now on their way to the Congress. But you saw Mamdani in that clip calling out Daria Lisa. I'm going to have to work on that one. Daria Lisa Avila Chevalier, a Democrat socialist openly, who wants to abolish police, literally abolish police, defund and abolish. She goes further than defund the police and further saying F the police. It's an NWA reference. Shout out NWA. She goes further than that. She says you actually need to abolish them completely. She also wants to abolish borders. I played the cut of her in the opening of the show suggesting that you should not have deportations for anyone because they are criminals. She wants to keep all the criminals here. She does not believe that a nation deserves to have any sovereignty whatsoever. Remember, she was also the person I played last week who was rooting openly against America in the World Cup. So I've been saying this for 10 years plus. These people don't like our country, and they're trying to undermine it. She's questioned Israel's right to exist at all. So she thinks Israel's the ones perpetrating the genocide, and you know if she could, that she would try to have one herself, I believe. I guess I don't know for sure. Against the Israeli people, she'd love to see Israel wiped off the map. So this is what's remarkable right here, is that we're going to see the normalizing of politics that you've never seen in this country until this very moment. Things are going to get a lot more radical, and every single establishment Democrat is going to have to own all of these people, a la Graham Plattner. It's a wild year for elections. Be right back.
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9: That's our news. I'm Rich Thomason in Washington. President Trump has canceled the planned signing ceremony on Capitol Hill for a housing affordability bill. It was supposed to happen before he met with Republican senators for lunch. Instead, Mr. Trump is pressing senators to focus on the Save America Election Integrity Act. Inspection of Iran's nuclear sites is a key element of the U.S.-Iran deal to end the war, but there's a dispute over whether inspections have been agreed to. Tehran says they have not. The U.N.'s chief nuclear watchdog says they have. And President Trump says a 100% inspection regimen is part of the deal. New York City's Democrat Socialist mayor won big in yesterday's primary elections. All three congressional candidates endorsed by the mayor won. On Wall Street, the Dow is up 566 points. The NASDAQ higher as well. This is SRN News.
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11: This afternoon will bring mostly sunny skies with temperatures reaching a high of 84, making it warmer and less humid. Tonight will be mainly clear with a low of 67. Tomorrow, expect a mix of clouds and sun with a chance of a thunderstorm in the area late in the afternoon and a high of 88. Looking ahead to Friday, it will be cloudy most of the day with a few showers and a heavy thunderstorm possible in the afternoon, reaching a high of 90. With the AccuWeather forecast, I'm meteorologist Joe Lundberg.
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1: Mira Valdez also won another one of Mom Nami's chosen candidates. I played cuts of her yesterday. I went through some of her most radical statements. She again believes Israel is committing a genocide in Gaza. Again, one of those genocides that take spring breaks where they just stop the genociding for a while when Israel feels like it. Because, of course, not genocide. Completely absurd point that's just getting hammered and hammered and hammered into our brains in the United States and in New York. She wants the U.S. to end any sort of military support to Israel at all because Israel is committing war crimes. And she has protested all sorts of times in front of Senator Schumer and Gillibrand's house because they're too pro-Israel. So Schumer and Gillibrand, Democrats, too pro-Israel. She wants to abolish ICE, needless to say, is a proud Democrat, socialist in the vein of Sanders, Mamdani, et cetera, wants a Medicare for all, wants a Green New Deal-style politics, and wants public ownership of all sorts of different things. Workers deserve it all, is her quote, which means wealth confiscation, as we discussed on yesterday's show as well. And she criticizes pretty much any sort of foreign policy action the United States does, whether it is bombing nuclear facilities in Iran or taking out drug lords in Venezuela or Cuba. All of that is reckless and from the ruling class. And this is the person who is celebrated, not just by Mamdani, but Hassan Piker, who says he likes her more than he likes Mamdani. Piker is someone who's come up a million times on the show this year, who says Hamas is 1,000 times better than Israel, has consistently downplayed October 7th atrocities, has said that Israel has no right to exist, has said that America deserves 9/11, and has taught his followers on Twitch to build bombs, presumably to terror against Americans. He has also said to kill capitalists and landlords, kill them, murder the mother effers. So that's who's running the Democrat Party right now. I've been saying this for months. That's the guy who's running the Democrat Party. He calls ultra-Orthodox Jews inbred, bloodthirsty, violent pig dogs. So, and he'll be getting all sorts of press. So this is where is getting very interesting to me, is that they're also running a guy with a Nazi tattoo, Hassan Piker, and he's getting backed by the anti-Israel wing of Democrat activism. Linda Sarsour, you guys might remember her, who has downplayed jihad throughout the last decade, was known for her rise in the Women's March during the Me Too era, 2017, but has also been a big voice for anti-Israel, pro-Muslim, pro-Palestine stuff in the United States, far-left causes. And she is now apologizing for Graham Plattner. We got a cut of this. This is cut 5, please.
15: I think for me, Graham is worth the chance of that skepticism.
16: Absolutely.
15: So that's kind of where I'm at with this. I think I think that there is something about him. I've been in personal space with him. There's something a bit authentic about him from my perspective. I feel like I'm from Brooklyn. I feel like I could feel it. Mm-hmm. I could see kind of if somebody's like, you know, BSing me. I feel like he's very genuine. Susan Collins in the past had said, you know, as a woman, you know, I'm a moderate Republican. So she was a little bit more moderate on things like reproductive rights. We literally went to her, explained to her, like, this is Brett Kavanaugh's positions. This is his history that, you know, in the cases that he's reigned over in other courts. She's a long history of betraying.
1: She's a seasoned activist. And so let me explain to you what they do. this is what activists do. They understand this. This is how political communications works. It's pretty expert what we're witnessing. She is taking his absolute weakness and declaring it a strength. The clearest example of this in modern American politics was when Hillary Clinton accused Donald Trump of being a Russian stooge. Hillary Clinton was incredibly weak on Russia. Recall that she had okayed the sale of 20% of America's uranium reserves to Russia. The Clinton Foundation was loaded up with nine-figure investment or donations from Russian oligarchs connected to the Kremlin. Bill Clinton got paid, I think it was $500,000 for one 45-minute speech in Moscow. So the Clintons were extremely weak on Russia, so they said they pointed Trump, who had no connection to Russia whatsoever, and said he's really bad on Russia. And the narrative stuck for years and years and years. That's all she's doing here. Graham Platter is the least authentic guy ever to run for American office. He's a guy who has a Nazi tattoo, which he disavowed, and then he said he didn't know what it was unfamiliar with it. And then now he's cool with it. Now he's kind of like, yeah, whatever, whatever. He acts as though he's a populist, even though he went to private school, and he is a fake oyster farmer, where he's one client who's his mother. His mother buys his oysters. That's his business. He's also someone who is now portraying himself as a victim for having gone to war, even though he enlisted in a mercenary group, Blackwater, run by Eric Prince, who's I've interviewed a number of times, because he loved the idea of going out to unknown areas, Middle East, etc., and killing the bad guys. And now he's portrayed as a victim because he was sent to war. So all this stuff reeks of inauthenticity. And by the way, we learned he also gets checked for STDs at Planned Parenthood, which is just revolting. Tal Rico was talking about STD checks this week. What is this? Who sent out the talking points to Democrats? We're just going to talk about our STD checks. Horrible. Horrible. Just reason number 1 million. Just find a nice girl in high school, just like I did. Just don't look back. Don't look. All that stuff. Hey, we got to go to Planned Parenthood to get our STDs checked. Thank goodness that was never part of my life. Oh, my gosh. And then to think that you got to talk about on the campaign trail. I'm physically cringing while I'm talking about these guys. But our source saying, hey, he's authentic. He's got that authenticity. Really like the authenticity. So this is where they're at, is that you can't have any nuance in your viewpoint on Israel, and you can't have any nuance in your viewpoint on socialism. All it is, they're running as radical to the left as humanly possible, and Hassan Piker is completely in charge of the Democrat Party, like it or not. Though, wow, what a moment. All right, and the Democrat establishment, I think, is starting to get this. Let's play Van Jones on CNN, talking about the left on the march. Cut six, please.
16: The revolution is being televised. That's what I make of it. The Mamdani phenomenon is not a one-guy thing. The Democratic Socialists are an insurgency in this party. We'll see what happens in New York 13. But I think people who thought this was going to be, a kind of a cute guy off to the side, there's a huge infrastructure here. There's a movement here. There's passion here. And people who don't like it are going to have to wake up and smell the coffee. This is a serious movement inside the Democratic Party. The left is on the march.
1: Left is on the march. That's right. Hey, he's calling like he sees it there. I agree. They're processing it. So where do they go? Do they have a fight? Do they knock back some of these ideas saying that these don't have a place in America? America's going to have borders. We're not going to support jihad. Israel's generally been a very productive ally for us. Or is there going to be any of that that comes through? Pretty amazing how all these people are in New York, where all the Democrat power centers are. All their top politicians are there, from Hakeem Jeffries to Chuck Schumer. Pretty remarkable that this is the moment we're in. I noted how we're going to get a Green New Deal revival as well. This is the UN Secretary General Guterres, and this was, I thought this must be years old, but this clip was from Monday. I'm going to play cut 14, please. This is pretty unbelievable stuff. Go ahead.
17: Developed countries must keep their promises, including support to the fund for responding to loss and damage and the Green Climate Fund. The $300 billion pledged to developing countries must be delivered, with concrete steps to mobilize the $1.3 trillion a year by 2035.
1: So what he wants is $1.3 trillion a year for till 2035 to fight climate change, implying that not only are human beings causing climate change, we're past 20 years since Al Gore's Inconvenient Truth. We're past so many years since AOC and Greta Van Thunberg. Erica, how come I never said that before? That's pretty good. Greta Van Thunberg. all saying that if we don't spend trillions of dollars, we're all going to die. It's the, not only are we back on that, but we now are trusting this guy, Gutierrez from the UN, that he's going to fix it. Not only are we causing mass death by climate change again, even after he came off that talking point, it seemed like for 18 months, but if we just give money to the UN, we're going to solve it. That's going to, they've got the key, and they're not going to show us how they're going to do it until we give them the money. Then they'll give us the plan. We laugh so we don't cry. We laugh so we don't cry. That's where we're at here. And you've got to look at Jews within the Democrat Party as not helping their own cause here, perhaps not speaking out loudly enough. I was struck by this cut from Larry David, who was one of the executive producers of Seinfeld and then Curb Your Enthusiasm, objectively one of the funniest people in the country and a ball of talent. And then he goes out and he half-cocked like this. He's asked about the Trump UFC event. This has got to be Obama library thing, right? Because that's where all the dumbest quotes came from. Let's play cut 11, please.
18: This is your way of celebrating America. The White House did it much differently with the UFC fight. What did you think about that?
19: I know. It was a travesty.
18: Yeah.
19: What else can you say about it? It was embarrassing. I was embarrassed to be an American.
1: So is he going to speak out and say it's a travesty that the Democrat Party, of which he's been a member his entire life, now thinks that the one Jewish state on earth existence is tantamount to a genocide and they don't have a right to exist? And we need to have Palestine free from the river to the sea? Is that a travesty to him, or is it just that there was a combat sport that was played at the White House? So this is where Democrats, I've never trusted them. It's all the beef I have with Republicans, especially the establishment. Right now, there's all sorts of interesting stuff happening in Washington with Republicans. There's a massive housing bill that's being debated right now. Trump's meeting with the Senate today. And he's saying that he's going to get anything passed now unless they pass the Save America Act. So Democrats surrendering to socialists and pro-jihadi types. And Republicans are now squabbling with Trump. They won't get the Save America Act passed. So Trump is apparently has a lunch meeting with the Senate. And he canceled the signing of a housing bill until the Senate passes the Save America Act. I'll bet a lot of money Scott's going to talk about this on his show as well. So those of you who are listening live on the radio. So really interesting. And then you see these liberal Jewish Democrats who don't understand that these people who hate them, truly hate them, are taking over their political party that they've been in charge of. Hollywood should be collectively completely embarrassed about what's happening. And they're not going to say anything. In fact, they'll probably just find ways to blame the Jews. Here's cut 10. This is Joe Scarborough.
20: Hearing a lot of people say, talking about the anti-Semitism in New York City, and last night proved the anti-Semitism in New York City, and this is Mom Donnie's fault, this is so-and-so's fault, this is this left. No, it's not. It's really not. If you want to blame anybody for what happened last night, my opinion, if you want to blame anybody, Jonathan, I think you have to blame Benjamin Netanyahu. 4 years of maximalist aims, 4 years of ahistoric goals in the Middle East. Did anybody, from Dr. Brzezinski to even me, could have told anybody over the past 20 years, it's not going to work.
1: It's Netanyahu's fault. That's why the socialist jihadis from the DSA, Democrat Socialists of America, that's why they swept in yesterday's election, is because of Benjamin Netanyahu. Now, I'll take it on somewhat earnestly. I've been saying this for the entire time I've had the show, which is going on 6 months now. I don't think Israel's helped themselves in the PR front at all. But if you think that all of these people would have liked Israel anyway, any of these people, the Sam Parkers of the world, the Mamdanis of the world, think any of them would have ever liked Israel at all if they just didn't bomb Hezbollah for 6 months, you've got to be kidding me. We'll be right back.
14: 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And happy birthday.
0: I'm as lost as everybody else. I'm still looking. I'm still searching. Hi, this is Lon Solomon, and this is what Billy Joel said at the close of his documentary, And So It Goes. You know, Billy is right. Everyone is born lost, looking and searching for something to fill the hole inside of us that only God can fill. This is why Jesus said, come to me, and I will give you rest. You will find peace for your soul. Hey, if you're still looking, look in the right place, the Lord Jesus. Not a sermon, just a thought.
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0: have a nice, juicy team on the Marlow Show. Greg Evans, our executive producer. Sean McConnell runs the board. Roger Wicker Jr., Rick Locke, Garrett Charlie, Matt Zibel, junior producer Ricky, Misty Callahan, John Cassio, Daniel West. All deserve shout-outs. A lot of shout-outs going around these days. Daria Lisa Avila Chevalier has a tweet that I forgot to get napkins, so I just wiped my hand on the American flag behind me. Smiley face emoji. This is a person who is now elected or nominated by Democrats and will get elected in New York. So just remarkable that's going on. And it doesn't stop there. There is a local race for a position also in New York, State Senate, New York State Senate District 12. Aber Kawas, who wears a hijab, and the Democrat Socialist for America tweet, Palestine was on the ballot, and now a Palestinian-American Democrat Socialist is going to Albany. Aber Kawas is exactly who New Yorkers need. Excuse me, Palestine is on the ballot in a New York State Senate race? Am I taking crazy pills here? If I wrote that as a fake headline, as a Babylon Bee headline, Palestine is on the ballot in the New York State Senate race, then that might get turned down for being too on the nose. And yet that's where we're at. And so all these people, I'm just really struck by that. I think it was an interesting point I just made about these American Democrat liberal Jews not understanding what was going on under their own tent. All right. I have not had any interesting Iran news, which is probably a good thing. I continue to maintain the viewpoint that I feel like this peace deal is has a chance to really work out. Scott Bessent was out there doing the rounds on media, on business news, CNBC, talking about how U.S. is going to force any released Iranian assets into buying American food. Got a cut of this. Cut 21, please.
1: So any money that the Iranians get first is going to be used for the benefit of the Iranian people. It is going to be Iranian frozen funds, and the U.S. Treasury will have people sitting. The initial money will likely be released from Qatar. U.S. Treasury will have people sitting in Doha overseeing that how the money is allocated, and a very large percent of it will go to buy U.S. foodstuffs and medicines. So we will be recycling the money back into U.S. products, but it will be overseen by Treasury in the Middle East.
0: There's two important points here. One of them is, do you trust Scott Bessent? I absolutely do. He's one of the most trustworthy people in the cabinet for many reasons. And so that's why I have hope in the deal. So that said, is that we need to pass the deal off to a next administration that will be good stewards of it. And we're going to have a problem in the sense that if Democrats were to win, no matter who gets in, and at this rate, it's going to be extreme radical leftist if they do win, maybe someone who's a full-blown socialist, then they might just rip up the deal for the sake of dunking on Trump. But if we are able to pass the administration off to another Republican, then if we are enforcing the mechanisms that are apparently going to be in place when this thing is all said and done, it could mean America has a lot greater control financially and economically over that region, which probably will lead to a lot more peace. So I maintain an optimistic standpoint in that regard, especially when compared to what the Democrats have to offer. So one thing that's noteworthy is to see some of these moderate Democrats of the position they're going to be in. I would just love, just moving towards the top of my list of who I would like to interview in between now and really 2028 election, Josh Shapiro in Pennsylvania, John Ossoff in Georgia, people who are trying to maintain some sort of a moderate platform in the Democrat Party. Governor Shapiro, I got a cut of him talking about how Democrats support freedom. Let's play cut four, please, guys.
2: I think Democrats are the party of real freedom that allows women to make decisions over their own bodies, allows parents like me and my wife, Lori, to make decisions over what vaccines our kids are going to be able to get, that they can read the books that they want to read, not have certain one banned by certain politicians. The point I'm making here is that we can be a pro-freedom party and a pro-growth party, a pro-safety party, a pro-education party. That is what we're doing in Pennsylvania.
0: We're against safety and education. These guys want to abolish ICE and defund the police, but they're really into education. I just love this because the Democrats, who were the advocates of all the lockdowns, the vax mandates, as I've said over and over again, I had to flash a fake vax pass card to eat lunch at the Soho House Malibu. I had to show my papers to eat lunch on the beach in Malibu. On the beach. On the beach. during the coronavirus. But they're the pro-freedom party. So good luck selling that one. And then there's another guy who's Jewish and is pro-Israel. So it's going to be really a delight to watch people like this have to squirm. I got to cut a Fetterman. I'm running out of time. But he's talking about the hatred for Israel within the Democratic Party, calling it like he sees it. That guy is going to have a huge target on his back, figuratively speaking, and who knows, maybe literally speaking, from the radical wing of the Democrat Party that is getting ushered in. It'd be really interesting to watch some of these guys, because someone's going to have to take a stand if the Democrats want to have any sane people left. And that's very scary, but again, a huge opportunity. Go in peace, to love and serve the Lord. See you tomorrow.
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6: Hi, Dan Loney with Your Money Now. Shares of Micron are slightly lower today. The chipmaker is set to release quarterly earnings after the closing bell. The slight decline in shares on Wednesday follows a 13% fall on Tuesday. Despite the pause put on the housing affordability bill by the White House, shares in several building stocks are moving higher. Texas-based Builders First Source has shares up 11%. Pulte Group is up 9%. EV startup Slate Auto is officially opening up pre-orders for its bare-bones electric pickup truck, which will cost $24,950. CEO Peter Farsi said that the company believes that it will be cash positive by 2027. Slate Auto, which is based in Michigan, is backed by Amazon founder Jeff Bezos and Los Angeles Dodgers controlling owner Mark Walter. Markets are higher across the board. The Dow Industrial Average is up more than 400 points, and the NASDAQ is up more than 150. That's Your Money Now.
7: Questions? We are the answer. 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
8: News this hour at Town Hall. I'm Bob Agnew in Washington. Putting election integrity before a new housing bill that he favors. President Trump calling out the signing ceremony for that housing bill at the U.S. Capitol. He said he won't sign the bill unless Congress sends him a bill to require proof of citizenship for all voters. Socialism trending big time now in New York City after Democrats lost to far-left candidates in their own party last night.
9: Socialists sweeping primary races in New York, knocking mainstream Democrats off the ballot. It was a very big night for New York City's Democrat Socialist Mayor Zoran Mamdani, as all of the socialist candidates he endorsed won their primary races. This is a major shift to the far left, and liberal media now calling the New York City mayor a kingmaker. All of these winners, for example, want to abolish ICE.
8: As correspondent Lauren Winters reporting, the International Atomic Energy Director General Rafael Mariano Grossi says those inspections of Iranian nuclear sites will take place if progress is going to be made toward ending the war.
10: That these captains the day after tomorrow or in 1 week or in 10 days. It's important, but not essential. This is going to happen. Of course, if they want to comply with the agreement. If they don't want, it's another matter.
8: A moderate earthquake has shaken a remote area of Northern California, but there were no immediate reports of major damage or injuries. The epicenter of the quake, with a preliminary magnitude of 5.6, about 140 miles northeast of San Francisco. That's according to the U.S. Geological Survey. A booming session so far on Wall Street, with international oil prices on the way down, right about $2.50 a barrel. On Wall Street, it is a Dow up by 387 points this hour, the Nasdaq up by 52, and the S&P 500 up 22 points. More on these stories at townhall.com.
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13: This afternoon will bring mostly sunny skies with temperatures reaching a high of 84, making it warmer and less humid. Tonight will be mainly clear with a low of 67. Tomorrow, expect a mix of clouds and sun with a chance of a thunderstorm in the area late in the afternoon and a high of 88. Looking ahead to Friday, it will be cloudy most of the day with a few showers and a heavy thunderstorm possible in the afternoon, reaching a high of 90. With the AccuWeather forecast, I'm meteorologist Joe Lundberg.
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21: 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I'm your guest host, Carl Jackson, sitting in for Scott today. It's an honor to be in the studio. Sean McConnell is in my ear. Lou's got my back right here at AM 950, The Answer, Orlando.com. Paul D'Amelio, thank you. Greg Eben, Rick Lowkey, and whomever is on the lines, thank you so much for being a part of this, and all of you in the listening audience. All right, we got a lot to talk about. I want to talk about Western civilization, break it down. I think it's crucial, given what we've seen in New York City last night. Jennifer Horn is going to be joining me at the bottom of the hour to discuss this, to discuss the Save America Act. President Trump has just decided, the news broke, to not sign a housing bill that he was headed to the Capitol to sign, an affordable housing bill, and demanding that the Republicans pass the Save America Act if he's going to sign the housing bill. I got news for you. The housing bill wasn't that great. I don't think it'll necessarily help. So I don't think that it was such a big deal. And actually, President Trump alluded earlier in the day, I believe, on a True Social post. But the Save America Act is important to him and crucial for him and crucial for the United States of America. I do believe that we need to do what we need to do to get Murkowski on board, and we need to get Susan Collins on board of the Save America Act, even if that means voter ID. Listen, guys, I do believe that many of the atrocities that we're seeing across the United States of America, if we simply have voter ID laws, I think illegals, particularly with this administration in office, will be scared to vote, quite frankly, and we can work on the other stuff later. But I've got so much that I want to get to today. It is absolutely insane, and the news keeps coming. I mean, I got notes after note after note, study after, I mean, research paper after research paper. It's absolutely insane. IAEA inspector said, yes, they are going into Iran to check out the nuclear weapons. The way I see it, when it comes to Iran, the oil is flowing. That is a good thing for you. It's a good thing for the United States of America. Ultimately, I believe Hugh Hewitt has framed this correctly, at least I hope. It's correct in what he's saying, that basically we've entered halftime. Unfortunately, I do believe that this is a war that is going to have to be fought. I do think this is an America First war. You guys know my opinion on this particular war. No nukes, no missiles, no IRGC, no proxies, and free the people. If you free the people, then we can virtually guarantee that we don't have to go back. I think this is a way to pass time, if you will, for both the United States of America and Iran. I don't believe a doggone word that comes out of the mouth of the Iranian leaders. Of course, as an American citizen and somebody that wants to see them go bye-bye, I do believe President Trump. Am I a fan of the Vance deal? I'm calling it the Vance deal, the memorandum of understanding, if you will. No, I'll be honest with you. I'm not a fan of the Vance deal. The silver lining and what I'm calling the Vance deal is Trump is president of the United States of America. That is the only thing that gives me solace when I look at that Vance deal. I love J.D. Vance. I think he's great at political theater. I think he's great at communication. I think he fell flat on this. But in my opinion, President Trump is in office, and that's who we voted for. If you're going to have somebody communicate what's happening in the Middle East, I'd rather it be President Trump himself or Secretary of State Marco Rubio. Having said that, maybe I'll touch on that later. In my opinion, right now, I mean, obviously that's big news, and that is going to continue to be big news. And I don't want to minimize that, because that's going to impact the United States of America and voters like you and I going into the election season. And I'm continuing to pray for the people of Iran that somehow, some way, that they will become free, because ultimately I do believe that is the only way that you bring ultimate peace in the Middle East, where these people in Iran aren't aren't paying for these proxies. Now, having said that, we do have to take a look at what's happened in New York City. And I can't wait to speak to Jennifer Horn on this, because this is extremely, extremely important. Oh, by the way, Biden allowed, did you guys hear about this? Biden allowed about 1 million fentanyl pills to flow through the United States of America in the state of New Mexico. Whistleblower dropped dime on that. We got to talk about that. The large Medicaid fraud bust, largest Medicaid fraud bust in U.S. history. I also want to talk to Jennifer Horn about that, because that's happening in her neck of the woods, in her backyard. But we do have to talk about the Democratic Socialists of America. Guys, there's no such thing as a Democratic Socialist. These people are straight up communists. I heard Trump at a rally last night, and he's like, these people aren't really socialists. These people are communists. He's completely right. That's what they are. They want total control of the state. They want to be able to control you. And like SEALs, you have a bunch of people that are voting for them. You look at some of the voters that are voting for the Mamdanis of the world and these communists that won in New York City. And guys, I got to tell you, I'm sorry to say that these people are going to be in Congress. That was a de facto race in these blue districts in New York City. A Republican isn't going to win in those districts. So you're going to see these Democratic Socialists, these communists inside of the U.S. Capitol, inside of Congress, and it is a doggone shame. But I also think it's a wake-up call. A lot of people are talking about how it's a wake-up call to the Democrat Party, and that it is. Obviously, there's a struggle within the Democrat Party. I don't believe there are moderates in the Democrat Party. I believe there's one moderate, and frankly, I don't think he's that moderate. He's just moderate in tone. But if you look at John Fetterman's record, his voting record is extremely liberal. But that is not good enough for the Democrat Party. The party has gone absolutely communist. It is the Communist Party of the United States of America. I don't think we need to be calling them the Democrat Party at all, because they're not democratic by any stretch of the imagination. We are seeing what I talked about before when I was on honored to be in for Scott Jennings. Scott Jennings, by the way, thank you for giving me another opportunity behind your microphone. Really appreciate that. Phil Boyce as well. Thank you so much. But I talked about it before. I talked about this red-green alliance that exists between the Muslims, or the Islamists, the jihadists, if you will, and the commies. And that's, we're seeing the merge of that in New York City, inside of the United States. That has me even a little more concerned than what we're seeing in LA, even though LA is a total crap bag, if you will. But what we're seeing in New York kind of scares me more, because I know that things are going to get worse for New Yorkers. I mean, New York City, honestly, I visited New York City, my family and I, just less than a couple of years ago. I mean, there were things that I absolutely loved about the city. I loved it more than I thought I would like it. Having said that, it was dirty as all get out. I mean, it was absolutely insane and extremely hard to find a public restroom there, which is just crazy, to me. But things are going to get worse inside of New York City. And I am concerned about this. I think that we should be concerned about this. Listen, I know that a lot of Republicans are upset today, and they're going to be throwing a lot of shade at Republicans, because Republicans typically are weak. And a lot of us are frustrated at the fact that you have John Thune out there that isn't pushing hard enough, in my opinion, to pass the Save America Act. You have Susan Collins I can't lie to you. There's two Democrats that I'm probably going to donate to in the future. Obviously, I'm joking with one, but Susan Collins may be one, because I want to see her defeat Graham Plattner for all intents and purposes to me. But based on her voting record, she's a Democrat. But I will take her over a communist.

0: office, keep the ones that we have, put more pressure on them, make more calls, but we cannot allow communists to take over the Senate or the House. Listen, Hakeem Jeffries is a joke in the House. Chuck Schumer, he's a joke in the Senate. But ultimately, what these people in New York City want to replace both of these guys with are with communists. And I'm afraid that this is the fight that we're having, and we've got to start talking in these terms. What makes America so great? What makes Western civilization so great? I'm going to go through some of the tenets of Western civilization. We'll also talk about the UK rape gangs. Excuse my language, but it's really important because we don't want to end up like the UK, and I fear we're on that road. We'll be back.
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5: When we're in danger, our first instinct is to flee, right? 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We all want that warning when we're in danger. And if you think about eternity, you start to see that God's Word, the Bible, is a warning to each of us. He tells us that every wrong thing we've ever done, no matter how big or small, puts us in eternal danger of being separated from God. But you know, there's a way of escaping that. God provided His only Son, Jesus Christ, who died on the cross and paid the penalty for all our disobedient acts. then Jesus

0: rose from the dead and lives forever in heaven and wants you to be there too. He offers forgiveness and a new life through a relationship with Him. To learn how to begin a relationship with Jesus and be saved from the danger of an eternity separated from God, call 888-NEED-HIM. That's 888-NEED-HIM.
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5: 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Please like, share, and subscribe, and do that today, por favor. All right, just real quick before I get to Western civilization, and we're going to be breaking down the news as it comes in today. I want to make sure that you are informed about what this Housing Act did. 21st Century Road to Housing Act. Hat tip to Washington Examiner. Basically, it was designed to boost housing supply. The legislation was designed to alleviate the cost of living woes suffered by many families. Guys, let me tell you this. And Town Hall wrote about it. Props to Town Hall media. President Trump has already done some major work in reducing the cost of housing and rent in the United States of America. And it is called deporting illegal aliens. Rent prices are coming down as a result of illegals being deported or self-deporting. Obviously, we've heard news now that a Obama-era judge has just demanded that ICE no longer go into immigration courtrooms and deport illegals. I say screw that judge. We've got to get them outside of the United States of America. This is what makes the Save America Act so important, too. And again, I will settle for voter ID. If we have voter ID alone going into the midterm elections, I think that is a good thing. We're probably not going to get everything inside of the Save America Act. So let's eat this thing one bite at a time in order to get it past the finish line. But in order for affordable housing to be a thing, obviously supply does. We do need more supply. There's no doubt about that. We need deregulation. We need lower interest rates. And again, President Trump is making housing more affordable by for Americans and young Americans in particular by deporting illegal immigrants. So you're no longer competing for housing with illegal immigrants. And I think Republicans should talk about that more because that is extremely important. I'm not sure what impact the federal government would have in reducing the price of housing besides causing more red tape. I'm not exactly sure, but this is a bipartisan bill that President Trump was going to sign before he decided not to sign it, which leads me to believe when it's bipartisan inside of Washington, D.C., I don't believe that's always a good thing. Sounds good on its face, but I believe these people all want the photo op, if you will, they want this bill listed on their resume as they fought for affordable housing, when the biggest fights for affordable housing are going to be done in your own county, city, state, so on, etc. That's just how it works. Okay, so we will get to the details of these New Yorkers that won, these commies that won in the in New York. I want to cover some of that with Jennifer Horn and after as well. I'll cover more of that. I just want to mention a few things when it comes to Western civilization. I will mention a few of the tenets of Western civilization. I think this is extremely important for us to understand what we're fighting for. Guys, we are in a fight for the survival of the United States of America. Is America going to go bye-bye overnight? No, it's not going to happen. But what is going to happen is it can be a slow death. And I want, for the 250th anniversary of the United States of America, I want to see a resurrection in American pride. I want us to be as prideful as some of these FIFA fans. I don't even like soccer, but I love the FIFA fans. I did a podcast on that. I love them so much. Again, the Carl Jackson Show, wherever you go to get your podcast. But Western civilization, let me just touch on a few of the tenets of Western civilization, or perhaps all 10. There are at least 10 tenets of Western civilization. And I will combine this with what's happening in the UK, which I think is coming to a city near you. That's what we're trying to stop here in the United States of America. We'll rope it into what's happening, or what we saw transpire in New York City, and the fight that we're having. The left is so busy, are trying to make you so obsessed and mad at Trump. Trump bad. Oh, look at the reflecting pool in Washington, D.C., that you're not paying attention to real policy. But understand, for those of you that are in the Scott Jennings audience, you're fighting for something greater. You're fighting for Western civilization. Some of the tenets: rationalism, Christianity. Did he say that? Yes, I did. Individualism, democracy, capitalism, natural rights, consumerism, education, mass media, syncretism. All of these things encompass Western civilization, and we will get into these one by one as I go through the stories of the day. But guys, you are fighting to save Western civilization. We are the big brother of the world. Like it or not, you are destined for this. On the other side, I'll be joined with Jennifer Horn.
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11: With SRN News, I'm Bob Agnew in Washington. Today marks the four-year anniversary of the repeal of Roe v. Wade. Marjorie Dannenfelser of the Susan B. Anthony Pro-Life America is cheering the anniversary and says the timing couldn't be better, considering that the country is coming right up. It's a 250th anniversary, a great time to mark the start of a new appreciation for life with the Roe versus Wade now in the rearview mirror. The head of the UN's nuclear agency has signaled that Iranian nuclear enrichment sites will be visited by his inspectors. Meantime, President Trump says part of the deal with Iran will benefit U.S. farmers by making sure that the funds that are unfrozen, Iranian funds, are used to buy American farm products. Iran says that is not true. They'll spend the money however they want. On Wall Street right now, it's a mixed bag. The Dow is up by 483 points. This is SRN News.
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13: This afternoon will bring mostly sunny skies with temperatures reaching a high of 84, making it warmer and less humid. Tonight will be mainly clear with a low of 66. Tomorrow, expect a mix of clouds and sun throughout the day with a chance of a thunderstorm in the area late in the afternoon and a high of 89. Looking ahead to Friday, it will be cloudy most of the time with a couple of showers and a heavy thunderstorm. Storm expected in the afternoon. The high temperature for Friday will be 90. With the AccuWeather forecast, I'm meteorologist Joe Lundberg.
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0: Okay. All right, welcome back to the Scott Jennings Show. I'm your guest host, Carl Jackson, sitting in for Scott Jennings. It's an honor to be with you today. We'll have some clips for you momentarily. We're talking about what's happened in New York with these commies taking over, and it was basically a commie sweep. And in New York, at least, we're finding out that Mamdani has some coattails, the smiling socialist, as I like to call him, actually communist, really. He has some coattails. Now, will that extend outside of New York? That is yet to be seen. But frankly, I believe it is. You have a bunch of white liberals on these college campuses that are being brainwashed. You have black Marxists that are being brainwashed. You have, some white liberals that feel guilty for whatever reason about being white. It's absolutely insane. Many of the people voting for these communists inside of New York City tend to be white liberals, tend to be college educated, tend to be people upper income, straight up elites. It is the weirdest thing, but it is happening inside of the United States of America. So what are you fighting for? Now, it's important because there are a lot of stories and news stories out there. And again, we'll get to them. But it's important to understand what the thing that makes America great, the thing that sets America apart, the thing that sets Western or the things, the tenets that sets Western civilization apart. And that includes our what we now know is our best ally in Israel. It's not the UK anymore, guys. What we've witnessed with this Iran conflict is that our best ally is Israel. It's plain and simple. If you don't like it, so what? Get over it. That is the truth of the matter. And I love people that embrace, or countries that embrace, Western civilization. Doesn't mean that I agree with everything, but rationalism. Number one, rationalism emphasizes the importance of reason and logic in understanding the world. Are we getting that from the left? You have the left that are so concerned about this reflecting pool in Washington, D.C. It doesn't even make sense. And yes, as a person who owned a pool at one time in a previous home, I do believe that people have been messing around with that pool. But regardless, they are so it's amazing how dirty that pool was. President Trump gets it cleaned up. It's got algae again. You've got the paint that I guarantee you wasn't cheap. All of a sudden, just peeling out of nowhere within days. This can happen to a pool, not in days, not in weeks, but over several years. So that leads me to believe. And by the way, I posted some video on my podcast, The Carl Jackson Show. So you can go and check some of those out, because there's evidence to suggest that people have been messing around with that. But these people are not rational. They're not concerned about their, when it comes to TDS, the left is not rational. What makes America great is, in part, is rationalism, obviously. We can think straight. We can ration. We can reason. That's extremely important in a democratic republic. All right, we have Jennifer Horn. All right, let's go right to Jennifer Horn. Jen, welcome to the program. Good to talk with you.
1: Thank you so much, Carl. I'm sorry. I was supposed to be with you on video today, but I'm in internet.
0: Okay, let's. She's breaking up a little bit here, so hopefully we've got a clean connection here. Jen, I want to get your take on what we saw in New York City. Last night. I mean, obviously, Mamdani, we now know, has some coattails. You live in Los Angeles. And it looks like New York is going the way of Los Angeles. But I would argue that in the end, it might be even worse, because I think we're seeing a red-green alliance at the forefront in New York City.
1: It is unbelievable, Carl, to see what's happening in New York City. But I guess you get what you vote for. And that's what we're going to have to see. What I think is interesting is just how far the socialist message is spreading, and how just insanely backed they are. I think they're getting money from other countries to create chaos. Today's Democrat Party is completely just almost unrecognizable from what my grandparents used to believe in. And, you know, it takes me back, Carl, to this conversation I had in 2016. And it was when Trump he hadn't even won at that point yet. He was up against Hillary Clinton. And a FedEx guy walked into my office and he asked me something about the election. And I said, well, you'll probably hate me. I'm a Trump person here in Los Angeles. And he goes, oh, he said, me too. The thing that has scared me most is how people have just flocked to the message of Bernie Sanders. He said, I escaped socialism. I for a better way of life. And now people here want to wrap their arms around it. Because it seems that 2016, when Bernie Sanders...
0: Okay, we're getting you. You're breaking up a little bit here, Jane. If we could get a better connection. I heard Bernie Sanders 2016. I heard the story of the mailman coming in to the office. So do we have you back? Can we hear her?
1: Can you hear me better now, Carl? Hi. Can
0: yes,
1: you hear
0: I can.
1: Me?
0: Yes, I can. Go right ahead.
1: Okay, I won't.
0: Go right ahead, Jane.
1: The spectacular thing is that the people that seemed to be on the outskirts just 10 years ago, like Bernie Sanders, are now the driving force of today's Democrat Party. It's happening in Los Angeles. It's happening in New York City. But I think that it is actually an opportunity for Republicans, Carl, because I think the middle of the country, the average people Yes. that are members of the Democrat Party, I don't think that they have the appetite what these Democrat socialists are selling.
0: You're breaking up, but I think you're right. If I can just continue with Jen's point, and if we get a better connection here, just let me know. Let me know, guys. But I think she's right. This is an opportunity for the Republican Party, and honestly, I think Republicans need to be pounding this right now. What is communism really about? These people want a total takeover, government control. They're not for the working class. They destroy the working class. They love misery. They want complete power. There's a PragerU video. I encourage you guys. I need to find it and post it. That I encourage you guys to watch. If you don't know the difference between fascism, socialism, and communism, it's extremely important that you know this. I mean, I think the example that Prager gave was, listen, basically when it comes to, obviously with fascism, it's pretty easy. You get an authoritarian state. The left keeps saying that Trump is a fascist. I don't even think they understand what the word means. Obviously, they wouldn't be allowed to say that if he was an actual fascist, if this was an actual police state. You get socialism where you're taxed to death, but you can still own your business. Your name can be on the business, so on. You're working for your family. You're just getting taxed up the yin yang. And then you get something like you get communism, where eventually what you have is you're just a number. Nobody matters. You go to a bread store and it no longer has your name, or your restaurant, it no longer has your name. Instead, it's just restaurant. Instead, it's just bread. It's a total state takeover. And I do believe, let me know if we have Jan or if you can hear me, Jan. But I do believe that Jennifer Horn was correct, and that I don't think this plays, at least I hope it won't, in the middle of America, and hopefully we'll see that with the Michigan race. Jen, do I have you back? Ah, okay. We thought we had her back. So I don't think this will play in places like Michigan, or at least I hope not, with this El Said, and I believe that that will be the ultimate test. The Michigan Senate race, guys, get out and vote for the
2: Look, I think it says people want fighters. They want people who reject corporate PAC money from private equity, Wall Street, and crypto and APEC. It wants people who center the real felt needs of working families and go out and fight and deliver for them, like I've been doing for 30 years, protecting tenants and building affordable housing. And I do think it says Democratic voters want to reset the U.S. relationship with Israel. They don't want a foreign policy that compromises on anyone's humanity.
0: The 2030 census comes around. It's going to be a good thing for the Republican. It's going to be a good thing for the Republican Party, because some of these districts are going to be redistricted, and that's going to be much better for the Republican Party. So hopefully we can win until then. Hopefully we can win during these midterms, and that has got to be the goal. Guys, it's got to be all hands on deck. I know we're frustrated with some of the news and what's happening with the Republican Party. We can get out and vote. And we can change the Republican Party. But if this commie slide continues to happen in the United States of America, it's going to be it's going to be extremely difficult to turn this puppy around. I think we have the opportunity to do it now. And I know that the left are, I mean, they are just absolutely gleeful right now. But what by what they see happening in New York, they're gleeful by what they see happening in places like Los Angeles, where we saw the Spencer Pratt, the race legally taken from the guy. We all know what happened there. Let's be real. Let's be honest. But we don't want that to continue to happen. So we're fighting for Western civilization. These people, here are some of the races. And Trump spoke out about this. He's really, and he's correct. He says New York is only going to get worse. He also goes on to say, quote, many communists running in badly failing blue states. The votes seem to have them doing quite well against each other. The bad news is that history has conclusively shown that the downtrodden states that they will soon be running will only get worse. He's correct. He says America the Beautiful will never become a communist country. And I do believe that there are enough people that believe in the USA where it won't become a communist country as long as we fight. Because here's what I believe. I believe that the faculty lounge of these universities and these college campuses across the United States are brainwashing a lot of these candidates. And these are the people that are coming into power. You look at this chick, Claire Valdez, an assemblywoman. She defeated Brooklyn Borough President Antonio Reynoso. And then the big shocker of the night, former Mamdani campaign staffer. This chick is a doozy. Dara Eliza Chevalier. She beat the five-time incumbent Adriano Espolat, the leader of the Congressional Hispanic Caucus. I would suggest that he start telling people to vote Republican. But there in New York, it's playing out. Hopefully, it won't anywhere else. Valdez and Chavalera are running in heavily Democratic districts. These people are completely anti-Semitic. There's no shame in their game whatsoever. They will join Representative AOC and Rashida Tlaib, who are also two members of the Democrat Socialist Party, the Democrat Socialist of America. I'm telling you, Bernie Sanders has more power, and Mamdani has more power inside of Congress right now than Hakeem Jeffries and Chuck E. Schumer. But you can stop it. Hopefully we will.
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2: Look, I think it says people want fighters. They want people who reject corporate PAC money from private equity, Wall Street, and crypto and APAC. It wants people who center the real felt needs of working families and go out and fight and deliver for them like I've been doing for 30 years, protecting tenants and building affordable housing. And I do think it says Democratic voters want to reset the U.S. relationship with Israel. They don't want a foreign policy that compromises on anyone's humanity.
0: Okay, they don't want a foreign policy that compromises on anyone's humanity. I wonder if that means the Houthis, Hezbollah, Hamas, the real genocidal maniacs in the Middle East. I wish these people could live there in the Middle East for some time and experience what Israel has to experience with literally being bombarded with missiles and attacks virtually on a daily basis, where you have to live underground. You know, part of your life, you have to live underground to make sure you're not killed just for being a Jew. These people are complete and utter morons, and they're extremely dangerous because they really believe this nonsense. They have absolutely no clue when it comes to geographical politics, and it's insane. They've been taught a lot of this stuff inside of these university campuses. I am convinced these people are being indoctrinated, not to mention what's happening with social media, whether it be TikTok and you know, places like that, where a lot of these people are being influenced online by some of our adversaries, and also buying into the Tucker Carlsons of the world and some of their arguments. It's just absolutely insane what we're seeing transpire in the United States of America. The good news is you're going to be able to fight back. I also have some information that I'm going to be giving you. Will go through Western civilization, again, some of the tenets of Western civilization, but also I've got evidence, I've got stats. You may have read the report of this damage that blue cities are already experiencing. It's absolutely horrific. They don't have enough revenue to deal with many of the problems. 33 or 38 of the largest cities in the United States of America literally don't have enough money to deal with the issues that they're dealing with, and yet they continue to grow. And we're seeing seeing that happening in New York. It's going to get worse. So I've got some numbers on that I'm going to share with you. I'm going to, again, I'll talk about the UK rape gang situation. I know it's an old story, but I just want to use that as a warning to for the United States of America. The same is true with Starmer's exit, because I believe that what the UK is experiencing is on another level, and that's where the Mamdanis of the world would like to take us. And so I think this is crucial. Another tenet of Western civilization is Christianity. When it comes to the United States of America specifically, it's Judeo-Christianity. You have to have absolute truth. You have to have Western law. Our Western law is the best in the world. You may not like it, but the Ten Commandments and our Judeo-Christian values have given us the best law system, legal system, the best morality, if you will, in the world, quite frankly, and also governance. Our Constitution, the rule of law, it's the envy of the world. We can see that with the FIFA fans. So Christianity, Judeo-Christianity, the tenets of Western civilization are so important. These people are attempting to undermine that. They can't stand Jews. They can't stand Christians. They apparently love Hamas. It is absolutely amazing to me. Individualism. Guys, if you're voting for communists, then you don't love yourself. I mean, it's as simple as that. These people with the socialist smiling or the communist smiling, Ma'am Danny, will try to warm your heart, win you over. But eventually, these people want power. They talk about taking from the rich and so on, etc. The billionaires, making them the evil people of the world. These people aren't evil. These people are entrepreneurial. These people are successful. We don't have a class system or a caste system inside of the United States of America. That's what makes us great. We don't demonize success in the United States of America. We try to become successful. I don't care if Elon Musk is worth $1 trillion. That's not stopping me from becoming successful in my own right. His wealth has nothing to do with my ability to be able to obtain wealth. And that is the difference in the United States of America. And these people are trying to destroy that. And so individualism is extremely important. You don't want to be just a number. Democracy, these people don't believe in a democratic republic. It's obvious. They love power. Enables democracy enables the public's participation in decision making and protects the rights of the individuals. And so that's not happening with this Democratic Party. Oh, and by the way, I've got some local announcements for those of you that are in Orlando. To make sure you check out. I don't think I have enough time to do it in this hour, so I'll do it in the next hour, because there's some events that are going to be going on here locally that are important for the nation. Grassrootsofamerica.org is putting them on. So anyway, I'll get to that in the next hour.
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14: Hi, Dan Loney with Your Money Now. Oil tanker traffic leaving the Strait of Hormuz is on the rise. Global tracking firm Kepler says that at least 20 tankers carrying 35 million barrels of oil have exited the Persian Gulf since the U.S. and Iran agreed to an open sea lane. The tankers have been stuck in the region for more than 3 months due to the conflict. Those ships are mainly headed to Asia. Confirmed shipments through Hormuz are now up to 4.8 million barrels a day. Amazon's Zoox has unveiled the next version of its self-driving vehicle ahead of a larger rollout in more cities later this year. The toaster-shaped vehicle has added more comfortable seats and headrests. It's also enlarging and relocating the bi-directional reflectors so as to help riders and others more easily tell the front from the rear of the vehicle. Wall Street stocks are higher across the board. The Dow Industrial Average currently up more than 300 points. The NASDAQ is up slightly. And that is Your Money Now.
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16: Breaking news at Town Hall, I'm Bob Agnew in Washington. Today is the four-year anniversary of the repeal of Roe v. Wade. Marjorie Dannenfelser of the Susan B. Anthony Pro-Life America says that the next battle will be over the use of abortion pills around the country.
17: We have women who are receiving these drugs because of a Biden COVID hangover. The rules were dropped around the distribution of these drugs. There's no in-person visit to anybody associated with her health.
16: And she was a guest on the Salem Radio Network. President Trump says his luncheon with senators will be focusing on ways to pass the Save America Act for voter integrity.
18: Speaking with reporters, President Trump said we have to pass the Save America Act, which is voter ID, which is proof of citizenship, etc. Mr. Trump is attending a closed-door Senate luncheon at the invitation of Florida Republican Senator Rick Scott. The Save America Act would mandate photo identification and proof of citizenship in federal elections, terminate vote by mail, and require local governments to regularly purge their voter rolls. It would also ban men from women's sports and prohibit transgender procedures for children. Bernie Bennett, Washington.
16: Stocks edging higher as falling oil prices help take some pressure off the market.
19: I'm Seth Sutel, and this is Markets in a Minute. Stocks are rising on Wall Street as falling bond yields and lower oil prices help ease pressure on the market. The S&P 500 rose 0.7% in the first hour of trading Wednesday. The Dow added 318 points. That's about 0.6%. The NASDAQ Composite rose 0.8%. Brent crude dropped 3.9%, bringing it closer to where it was before the war with Iran started. The price of gold briefly fell below $4,000 an ounce for the first time since November. Seth Sutel, New York.
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21: This afternoon will bring mostly sunny skies with temperatures reaching a high of 84, making it warmer and less humid. Tonight will be mainly clear with a low of 66. Tomorrow, expect a mix of clouds and sun throughout the day with a chance of a thunderstorm in the area late in the afternoon and a high of 89. Looking ahead to Friday, it will be cloudy most of the time with a couple of showers and a heavy thunderstorm expected in the afternoon. The high temperature for Friday will be 90. With the AccuWeather forecast, I'm meteorologist Joe Lundberg.
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24: 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I'm still looking. I'm still searching. Hi, this is Lon Solomon, and this is what Billy Joel said at the close of his documentary, And So It Goes. You know, Billy is right. Everyone is born lost, looking and searching for something to fill the hole inside of us that only God can fill. This is why Jesus said, come to me and I will give you rest. 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Hey, if you're still looking, look in the right place, the Lord Jesus. Not a sermon, just a thought.
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0: Western civilization and delivering common sense for the American people. 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
1: All right, welcome to the Scott Jennings Show. I'm your guest host, Carl Jackson, sitting in for Scott Jennings. Man, I've got so much to get to. The time just flies. It is insane. Guys, I'm sorry for the connection problems that we had with Jennifer Horn in the previous hour. But it's always a good time with Jennifer Horn. I know you guys love her, as do I. Make sure you check out her daily radio show in L.A. She just does a fantastic job. One of the best voices out there, conservative voices out there on radio, bar none. All right, so a couple of things that I do want to make mention of, a couple of news stories. You've got this guy, Tyler Rico, saying that Christianity is the most violent religion and has done more damage than Islam. All right, this guy is a disaster. We're going to be seeing these communists, and that's what he is. We're going to be seeing how these communist races play out. I suspect that Tyler Rico has done so much damage to himself. There's soundbite after soundbite after soundbite of this guy trying to pretend as if he's a moderate and he is nowhere close. I hope that doesn't play in Texas. I don't suspect that it's going to play in Texas. In my opinion, there's nothing worse than a communist pretending to be a Christian, in my opinion. And this guy just seems so obsessed with trans kids. There is something wrong with that guy. There is something that is just not right, from his perfect little haircut from it to his messaging. Something just isn't right about Tyler Rico. We've heard enough evidence and some audio clips. Hopefully, Texas will get out and defeat him overwhelmingly. I hope the same is true for this El Sayed Islamist that is in Michigan running for the Senate in Michigan. Michigan, get out and vote. Obviously, there's people that are just going to vote Democrat because they hate Trump. But for those of you that are rational, one of the Western tenets of Western civilization, I hope that you will understand that putting a communist and a communist that's also an Islamist in office, particularly in the United States Senate, is not a good thing for the United States of America. We don't want to end up like the UK, which I will get to momentarily, and I'll give you some numbers on this on blue cities that are an autopsy report, basically, of blue cities. Another thing that I want to make mention of before I dive in deeper to some of these stories, the DOJ, basically one of the largest busts, if it'll pop up anytime soon, one of the largest Medicaid busts ever in American history. I wanted to talk to Jennifer Horn about that. But obviously, these guys have done a great job. You had RFK Jr., you had Todd Blanche, and I forget who else. Oh, Dr. Oz came up to speak on that. And that is absolutely astounding, happening right here in the United States of America, obviously, but also happening in California, where you have these lax laws and where you have these weak leaders in California, where these people are allowed to get away with it. All right, so hundreds of people have been arrested in the largest investigation into healthcare fraud in history, the U.S., according to the U.S. Department of Justice. So the National Healthcare Fraud Takedown results in 455 defendants that were charged in connection with over $6.5 billion in alleged fraud. 455 defendants, $6.5 billion in alleged fraud. And guys, many of these people, dare say most of these people, are foreigners, minorities that have come in to the United States of America and have stolen your tax dollars. You go to work every day, you bust your butt, you try to do things honestly, and you get people that don't assimilate, take advantage of the kindness of the United States of America, and rip us off. So that's a story out there. But kudos to the Department of Justice, to the HHS Secretary, and also to Dr. Oz for cracking down on this Medicaid fraud. Because frankly, what happens is people that should be treated, people that actually need the help, don't get the help that they deserve. And on top of that, it isn't just a California issue, because you and I are going to work every day to bust our butts to pay for this nonsense. Real quick, let me just get back to some of these tenets, because I want you to understand what you're fighting for and what we're up against. I do believe that you're called for such a time as this. I do believe that we're in a fight for Western civilization, and Western civilization has to remain supreme. I do believe, for quite frankly, as I believe the president does, that the United States of America should be the big daddy, should be the big daddy in the world. Why? Because our system is better. It has nothing to do with our people. Our system is better. Our Judeo-Christian heritage have given us the best in law, in governance, and in morality in the entire world. That's what makes America exceptional. Again, rationalism, Christianity, Judeo-Christianity, individualism, democracy, which the left pretends to be for, they're not, capitalism. Why do you want to make capitalism evil? If you go through Matthew 25 in the Bible, there's the parable of the talents. I would encourage anybody to read them. But it is obvious that God isn't into socialism. A lot of liberals like to pretend as if he is. They'll quote parts of Acts 2. And look, this is what we're supposed to be. This is what we're supposed to be doing as a group now. It is the church. It is not the government. First off, and every single person is giving according to what they have. They're giving sacrificially. It's not the government coming in and forcing them to give into God's kingdom. That's not how it works. And if you use Acts 2 or any part of the Bible to promote socialism, you are wrong, completely wrong. It's as simple as that. Capitalism allows us to be who God created us to be and use the skills and the God-given gifts that he has given us in the marketplace. That's what makes capitalism so unique. Natural rights, those are the presumed rights people are born with. Under communism, you don't have natural rights. Under Islamism, you don't have natural rights. You don't count. It doesn't matter. That's what makes the United States of America, that's what makes Western civilization so great. When it comes to natural rights, I always think of the Second Amendment. Carl, you're talking about natural rights and you're talking about a piece of metal that you can use to defend yourself. No, with natural rights, it's so much more than that. You have the right to defend yourself. You have the right to defend life. These are one of our natural rights. Natural rights are presumed rights that people are born with. The concept intends to preserve the fundamental individual freedoms of individuals, irrespective of nationality, race, religion, etc. So all of us have natural rights. Black, white, Hispanic, whatever it is, we have natural rights, right? The right to be free, the right to freedom of expression, all of these gifts that God has given us, all of these natural rights that are outlined, by the way, in the Bill of Rights and in our Constitution. Consumerism is another one. And by the way, I forget the name of this website. It's Professor something anyway that I got this from, so forgive me for that. Consumerism encourages the acquisition of goods, services with an emphasis on consumer choice. When you look at the FIFA fans, I am amazed. One of my favorite ones this week is this guy that experienced Texas Roadhouse. Guys, I got to tell you, the Texas Roadhouse is one of my favorite restaurants, and I agree with that guy. It's fancy for me. I don't care. I absolutely love it. Somebody treated me to a steak place one day. It's a fancy steak place, and I went there, and I was like, oh, this is good. This is good. And then I went to Texas Roadhouse for, like, one-third the price, one-quarter of the price, and I was like, this is just as good, and I absolutely love it. But you look at these fans, FIFA fans coming from all across, all around the globe, and they're coming to America and they're seeing America for what it is instead of what they've been told it is. And they're like, oh my goodness, the choices that you have. This one guy said, you guys should always be happy if you're from Australia and the United States after visiting a Texas Roadhouse. Education, a value that highlights the importance of

0: one, or we have become that. More on the other side. Carl Jackson in for Scott Jennings.
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6: In 1886, a towering figure rose above New York Harbor as a gift from the people of France to the people of the United States. From that moment, the Statue of Liberty quickly became more than a monument. For millions of immigrants arriving by ship, she was their first glimpse of America and the promise of a new beginning. Inscribed at the base are words that have echoed through generations. Give me your tired, your poor, your huddled masses yearning to breathe free. America's strength has always come from people willing to work hard Dream big.

0: Grace Liberty, Lady Liberty, stood as a beacon then and remains one today, celebrating America 250.
1: Important information regarding the Italy Unfiltered Dream Vacation Sweepstakes and the Italy Unfiltered Group Tour scheduled for September 2026. Due to ongoing uncertainty surrounding overseas travel conditions and future international travel considerations, the Italy Unfiltered Tour has been canceled. As a result, the Italy Unfiltered Dream Vacation Sweepstakes has also been canceled and no prize will be awarded. Additional information regarding the cancellation is available on our station's website on the Contests and Sweepstakes page.
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4: 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The Carl Jackson Show is where you can go to find me. Just real quick, Senate passes the War Powers Resolution limiting Trump's Iran options, but not really, okay? So here's the deal when it comes to that. This had to roll call. The Senate voted to adopt a House-approved War Powers Resolution calling for a halt to any additional military action against Iran that Congress has not authorized. The Senate voted 50-48 to adopt a concurrent resolution by Representative Gregory Meeks in New York. He's a Democrat that the House had adopted by a 215-208 margin earlier in the month. However, concurrent resolutions do not go to the president for a signature, and so they are seen as non-binding. So that's just some of the political theater that is going on inside of Washington, Washington, D.C. I told you about the mass arrest of these fraudsters, but you also have these Antifa thugs that have been given up to, I think it's 450 years behind bars, and that is a good thing. Finally, some of these people are being held to account. I believe these are the people that were involved in the Texas shooting at the ICE facility last year, the people that participated in that. The left has constantly told us, hey, J6, you know, insurrection. Meanwhile, their little thugs have been going around for well over a decade now, causing mass chaos, violence on, etc. We saw what happened during the BLM riots of 2020. The Antifa antagonists, these people that get violent and are funded. We need to go after their donors as well, the George Soroses, the Singhams of the world, and make sure that these guys are handcuffed and behind bars too, in my opinion. But at least that's some good news that justice is coming. Perhaps more of these people will see that, and so that is good news. I want to get to a couple of stories. Man, there is so much to get to. I don't even know how I can pack it in, but I am going to try to, because I do want to touch on what happened in the UK. I do want to touch on blue cities. They're already dying. And so what you see happening in places like New York, and unfortunately, L.A., I have more hope for L.A., believe it or not, than I do for New York at this point in time, as these people are electing communists. If we can at least get voter ID passed in both the Senate and House, even if we don't get the full Save America Act, I think that'll make a major difference. As far as California is concerned. Just real quickly, I said I would mention this during the first hour, and I completely forgot, but for those of you that are in this local audience in the Central Florida area, grassrootsforamerica.org, grassrootsforamerica.org are going to be holding a town hall for Congressional District 7. You have Corey Mills, who's the current incumbent. You have Ryan Elijah, who left his job, his position at Fox 35 here, in the Central Florida area to run against Corey Mills in Congressional District 7. So July 9th, 6:30 p.m. at the Castleberry VFW, address 200 Concord Drive in Castleberry, Florida. For those of you that are interested in that. Also, state house races, because these races are important. Tuesday, June 30th at 6:30, same location, Castleberry VFW, state house 36, 37, 38, and 39. There will be a town hall there. So guys, whether it's here in Central Florida, where I live, or wherever you are, get involved locally, and make sure that you fortify your city, your county, your state with true conservatives. And so hopefully there's someone out there doing that for you as well. Okay, so man, so much I want to get to. It's insane. Keir Starmer, I'm trying to figure out where I should go first in the UK rape gangs. Maybe I'll offer that lesson. Let me go here. Real Clear Investigations had a story, and I think it's really important for you to understand what's happening in these blue cities, particularly perhaps you voted for some of these commies in the past inside of these blue cities, and you're like, oh my God, things aren't getting better here. They're not going to get better. As a matter of fact, I would argue they're going to get worse. So Real Clear Investigations did a detailed study of 38 of the largest cities, metropolitan cities in the United States of America, and all of the spending, all of the taxation, all of the promises for affordability, all of these places have promised that, and none of them are making that happen. As a matter of fact, things are staying stagnant or getting worse. So I just want to go through some of the numbers with you, because we have to make sure we have the arguments to defeat these commies in these cities.
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7: With SRN News, I'm Bob Agnew in Washington. Today is the four-year anniversary of the repeal of Roe v. Wade. Marjorie Dantzenfelser of Susan B. Anthony Pro-Life America says the next battle in the country will be over abortion pills. The head of the UN Nuclear Agency says that Iranian nuclear enrichment sites will be visited by inspectors. That's a key component in the interim U.S.-Iran deal to reach an end to the war. An Iranian diplomat promptly rejected that claim, saying later today that such a vision can only come after a final deal is already made. On Wall Street, the Dow Jones Industrial Average and the other major indexes, for that matter, have been up and down so far today. It's the Dow still treading water, way up in positive territory, actually, by 210 points. The NASDAQ has reversed course, however. Right now, it's off by about 93. The S&P 500 slipping below the even mark. It's down by 14 points. This is SRN News.
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9: This afternoon will bring mostly sunny skies with temperatures reaching a high of 84, making it warmer and less humid. Tonight will be mainly clear with a low of 66. Tomorrow, expect a mix of clouds and sun throughout the day with a chance of a thunderstorm in the area late in the afternoon and a high of 89. Looking ahead to Friday, it will be cloudy most of the time with a couple of showers and a heavy thunderstorm expected in the afternoon. The high temperature for Friday will be 90. With the AccuWeather forecast, I'm meteorologist Joe Lundberg.
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0: leftists haven't had enough yet. 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
1: You recently said on WNYC Radio that defendants who commit crimes should not be deported after serving time. Why is that?
2: Because we have a criminal system. It's an imperfect system. It's an imperfect criminal system that I've been critical of. But we have one. And if we truly believe in a system where we don't have double jeopardy on the basis of where someone was born, then we cannot also have a system of punishment that is unique to people who were born elsewhere. We need to make sure that if we really value equality in this country, that we are treating people equally, regardless of where they were born. It cannot both be that a person who has citizenship is tried and convicted in one way, and a person who does not have citizenship is tried, convicted, and then forced to also endure another type of punishment on the basis of where they were born.
3: No, it's on the basis of their citizenship, and I'm sorry, these people need to be deported. It is as simple as that. This chick is absolutely insane. No deportations for criminals. Sometimes I think evil thoughts. I'm not going to lie. I'm trying my best to refrain. But it's amazing. Sometimes you wonder if these people experienced, if these people it became the victims of some of these people, if they would change their tune. These people are completely callous. They pretend to be compassionate, but they don't care about the people that are getting victimized by illegals. I realize that a lot of illegals come to the United States of America and they want to be a part of the social fabric. You can do that, but you need to do it legally. And by the way, she cannot care about housing affordability if she's willing to fight for illegals more than American citizens, because she's driving up costs, she's driving up or reducing resources, whether that be school, whether that be law enforcement, etc. Let me get to this story. And then you have this guy, Rokana. Actually, let's play this. This is cut number 7. Rokana is glad that Lander won over Ron, what's his name? Ron Goldman, I believe, who I can't stand, or Dan Goldman, excuse me. I can't stand him. But this is Rokana, who's a phony himself. Cut number 7, please.
4: I'm glad that Brad Lander won. I had done some support for him. And look, this is fundamentally about Gaza. Anyone who says that Mamdani was just about affordability doesn't understand that election. It was partly about Gaza. Young people saw on their phones for 2 years the genocide that took place. And for many people, it's a test of character. Are you going to deny that genocide, or are you going to say what took place, and you're going to stand for human rights? That was the central difference in this race between Dan Goldman and Brad Lander. And Brad Lander won. And in my view, this is going to be a central divide heading into 2026 and 2028.
3: All right, so Rokana, Lander, and Goldman are all despicable human beings. We know the story of Dan Goldman taking his daughter to this Poetica Cafe, this chain in New York City. Please, if you happen to be Republican or conservative, don't go there. The DOJ, Harmy Dillon, or I'm sorry, the Civil Rights Division of the DOJ, Harmy Dillon, is now going to be investigating that coffee shop. They've now deleted their Instagram post. I can't stand Dan Goldman. He spearheaded, or one of the ones that spearhead the Trump impeachment. I believe the latter Trump, maybe both, of the Trump impeachments. And now he's gone. Now he's tossed aside. But the race is about Gaza. How is that going to help any of you inside of the United States of America? Well, Carl, how is Iran going to help the United States of America? Well, guys, we do have enemies. They happen to be Hamas, some of the people that are in Gaza, the Gazans, because there's no such thing as Palestinians. You got the China, Russia, Iran, North Korea alliance, if you will. At one point, Brazil was messing around with them. But President Trump and Marco Rubio have got the Western Hemisphere locked down now. So we don't seem to have to worry about Brazil as much as we did at one point. But that's what it's about. It's about keeping America strong, keeping Americans safe, even the useful idiots like those that were elected inside of New York City. But this Goldman, he lost in a landslide. I mean, absolutely insane what we're experiencing. Let me give you some stats on some of these cities, because if you think it's going to get better, it's going to get worse. And quite frankly, I hope that every single one of you that voted for these commies inside of New York, including Mamdani, I hope you experience all of the pain and then some. So this from Real Clear Investigations: America's largest cities are increasing their spending at unprecedented rates, but nothing is getting better. An analysis of cities with at least 500,000 residents found They cumulatively raised their per-person spending by 18% over the last 10 budget cycles, accounting for inflation. The only equivalents on record are the spending surges that were done under LBJ's Great Society and FDR's New Deal. So these cities are spending as if we're, you know, nationally. Obviously, these programs are national when you're talking about Great Society, when you talk about the New Deal. But these cities are spending in line with that. And what do they have to show? You have Mam Dani getting elected on affordability. I mean, Eric Adams was there. He was a liberal. I mean, big time liberal. It's not like he wasn't even center left. The guy was left. But then you get Mam Dani in complaining about all this stuff, railing about all this stuff, and all of this stuff is only going to get worse. Cities today don't even have enough revenue coming in to support the big government policies. And again, I'm talking about 38 of the largest cities, 33 that happen to be ran by Democrats, 5 that are run by Republicans. All right, so state and federal funding have dropped off the record highs that they were experiencing during the COVID lockdowns. Local tax hikes have not kept pace with the spending. So these people, like Mam Dani's, like these people that are going to essentially were elected to Congress, because those are the primaries were de facto victories there, going straight there. So they're going to ask you to give more of their money, more of your money. They're going to outspend what you give and keep telling you they can do better. We got to do A, B, C, and D. It doesn't happen. Large tax increases or reduction in city services will eventually be required to address burgeoning structural deficits. But Carl, the billionaires are going to take care of it. Guys, there are not that many billionaires. You can tax Elon Musk. You can tax that trillionaire. You can tax the billionaire. And you may have enough money to run the government for a month. Maybe. It's fake. It's phony. They are selling you a bunch of lies. It's absolute nonsense. So who are they going to come after? They're going to come after the unions. They're going to come after the working class. I believe it's California unions now that want this bill or amendment where they're going to tax the billionaires this extra money inside of California. Hey, fools, they're going to tax you to death. And I hope they do. I hope your unions suffer as a result of it. I'm tired of morons, greedy morons. They talk about these billionaires, these trillionaires, these millionaires that are greedy people, and then you got these crumb snatchers at the bottom who, if they wanted to, they could save, they can invest, they can take risk in entrepreneurship in order to earn money. But no, I want what you have. So don't ever tell me that poor people can't be greedy too. I would even argue that there are more greedy people that are poor inside of the United States than the ones that are rich. Because we don't know what a lot of the rich people give to charity. If it's the left, I assume it's not a lot. If you happen to have a Judeo-Christian worldview, Christian or what have you, I assume you give more to charity. And actually, the stats play that out. According to the Census Bureau, the FBI, and HUD, these cities that enacted these local budgets, they increased their spending faster than the rate of inflation over the last decade. Yet the cities that boosted their spending the most were on average no more or less likely to see measurable progress in reducing homelessness, lowering violent crime rates, tackling income inequality. I hate using that term, income inequality. There's no such thing as income inequality inside of the United States of America. I mean, it's just not. We don't have a caste system. It drives me nuts. But nonetheless, this is the verbiage that they're using, even in Real Clear Investigations. Improving rent affordability. So with all of this power, with all of this money, what they're finding is the 38 major cities, 5 of them being Republican, 33 being Democrat, that promised the stuff that these Democratic socialists are promising, like Mam Dani in New York City, things didn't get better. At the very most, at the very best, they remained stagnant. But more often than not, the cities got worse. Worse in services, higher spending, so on, etc. They give you a couple of examples here. San Jose, California, for one, saw its violent crime rate increase by 50% from 2017 to 2024, even though it doubled its police budget. So the city is now proposing to cut proposing cuts to police spending and creating new taxes to fund its rapid budget growth in another area, basically. So, Carl, you're for defunding the police? No, I'm not. But in this particular case, obviously, it hasn't worked. I'm not sure if that's an enforcement deal or what's going on. Seattle is considering shutting down its homelessness agency. I can't believe it, with the commie mayor they just elected there, after huge investments failed to stop homeless rates from reaching the worst level in history. So they're spending all this money. Nothing's happening. Why? The experts write in Real Clear Investigation, these things don't work. These promises don't work that a lot of these communists and socialists are laying out, or rhino Republicans, moderate whatever, are laying out in these cities, because the cities typically don't have the financing in the first place. They don't have enough revenue coming in. They don't have the policy sophistication, they argue. In other words, it's left-wing policies and rather than common sense. All right. The regulatory oversight to meaningfully improve the economic status of the residents. And then there's a huge tax gap. So the people in New York City that elected these, listen, the billionaires, the millionaires, all these people that you hate, you little greedy people out there, they're going to leave. These California unions, you guys hate the billionaires in California. They're going to leave. That's all. I would just leave. And you know who's going to be left to pay the bill? It's going to be you. It's going to be the poor. It's as simple as that. In 2016, large cities collected, listen to these numbers, $6,727 of taxes, a revenue per resident. So $6,727. All right. That was in 2016. State and federal local resources adjusted for inflation. They spent, the cities did, 14% more than that, $7,685 per person. Carl, that's 10 years old. Okay. So here's 2025 numbers. These cities, on average, their revenue had increased, meaning they taxed your behind, $7,000, $63 per person. But the spending had skyrocketed up to $8,800, the difference of 25%. That's the largest gap on the record since at least 1940. So what these cities are showing you, these major cities, the vast majority of them being blue cities, is they're going to tax you to death. They're going to promise all this stuff to you. But overwhelmingly, and we have a 10-year record, nothing has gotten better. As a matter of fact, oftentimes things have gotten worse. And they just overspend. But they make all the promises in the world. City workforces grew faster than their populations in places like New Mexico, I believe it was. They lost 40,000 residents. But despite that, hired 1,000 new government employees. It is insane. So don't buy into the Democratic Socialists. They're going to ruin your city.
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3: 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Just real quickly, President Trump and the Republicans have just, Senate Republicans have just emerged as this disappears from their meeting in the White House. President Trump is claiming that they are unified. Obviously, he wants the Save America Act before this housing bill is passed, before he signs it into law. So we'll see what they come up with. Again, I mean, even if we don't, if we just got voter ID, if we could settle on that, get to 51 senators on board with that, then that alone, I think, will make a huge difference in this year's election. So I hope we're able to get to that point. I'll quickly thank Lou's got my back right here at AM950, theanswerorlando.com. Sean McConnell is in my ear. Thank you so much. Paul D'Amelio, thank you so much. Greg Evan, thank you so much. Rick Lowkey, thank you so much. And, of course, you and the listening audience. So, real quickly, I've talked about the cities, kind of talked about Western civilization. I want to talk about Keir Starmer, but before I do, I do want to go back to at least one more clip. I'm not going to be able to play all of them. But I asked Mr. McConnell to remind me of some, and he did. But here's one that I do want to play. Let's go with cut number 19. Before we go there, though, I do want to make mention of something when it comes to these FIFA fans. And Sean reminded me of this as well. These people seem more grateful to be in America than the people that actually get to live here and enjoy America. I'm feeling like we are some seriously spoiled brats when I watch these FIFA fans that are just in awe of what we get to experience in the United States of America. And then you have the Democratic Socialists, the commies, that want to tear it down. But here's Joy Reid and Jemele Hill. They're talking about the owner, James Dolan, and the Knicks going to the White House. Talking about a plantation owner? What? Cut number 19, por favor, Mr. McConnell.
15: But the fact that he has that kind of dual role and can control the garden too, it's like he definitely comes across as a plantation owner character. And the fact that he would want to see these proud black men, you know, have to be yes-siring a racist president, it's just so, it hurts my heart so much to even think about it. It wouldn't be their fault, but it would be so, to me, demeaning.
16: Yeah, because he's purposely putting them in the line of fire of a administration that has been openly hostile towards black folks. And, you know, it's messed up because the players will get the brunt of it because they're the easy target. What makes this different is that this is an owner seemingly forcing his team to do it.
3: Okay, so a plantation owner, apparently James Dolan, these millionaires that get paid a buttload of money for dribbling a basketball are somehow slaves. These two black chicks that are apparently culturally appropriating by wearing blonde hair, these two bigots, Joy Reid, Jemele Hill, some of the biggest racists there are on television, radio, podcast, or otherwise, is absolutely insane to me that people will listen to these people, but all they do is want to continue to divide. And this is the problem with DEI. This is the problem with CRT, cultural Marxism, because it doesn't matter how wealthy you are, how privileged, how good you have it. People are always slave owners. And these people are so ridiculous. It's so frustrating to me what's happening. I don't have enough time to get to the Keir Starmer thing, but you can find it on my podcast. I go into it in depth, including the UK rape gang report. But I'll just summarize some of this article that was in the New York Post and why he had to resign. This guy ran as a boring guy, a sensible guy. He was going to come along after Boris Johnson left and he was going to calm the storms, and he did nothing of the sort. As a result of him, you had riots, more riots, social division. The country was overrun with illegals, not to mention that he was the prosecutor that presided over 13 cases of the UK rape gangs, all right, that were Muslim men. 250,000 young British white girls raped by Muslims. He was the prosecutor that presided over that. Once he got in power, he went even further left. Patriotism became racism. If you were critical of Islam, you became an Islamophobic. This is what we see happening in the United States of America. We've got to stop this nonsense. Make sure you show up to vote in November. And until next time, don't grow weary doing good. God bless you.
17: You know, one thing that seems to be in short supply these days is perspective. We talk a lot about America's problems, but we don't spend nearly enough time talking about the people whose courage and leadership made this country possible in the first place. I'm Scott Jennings, and that's one reason that I'm looking forward to Young Washington coming to theaters this Independence Day. 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
20: I'm Matt Loney with Your Money Now. Gasoline prices nationally ticked higher overnight. The latest data from AAA's Fuel Gauge report shows the average for regular unleaded sits at $3.93 a gallon, up a penny in the last 24 hours. Diesel fell below the $4 a gallon plateau at $4.98. Still, President Trump is not happy that prices are not falling as fast as oil prices, and he asked the Justice Department to investigate. Treasury Secretary Scott Bessent expressed confidence that the U.S. economy will get back to the path of 3% growth later this year. In an interview on CNBC, Bessent said that we can have something with a 3 handle in the front of it this year. He added that the underlying economy has been strong. Wall Street markets are mixed. Dow Industrial Average is up more than 100 points. The NASDAQ is down about 100 points. Travel stocks are higher as oil prices have declined. Shares of Expedia and Booking Holdings are both up 8% today. And that's Your Money Now.
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24: News this hour at Town Hall. I'm Bob Agnew in Washington. President Trump says he will not move forward now with a housing bill signing, which had been scheduled for today, until Congress passes a Save America Act to ensure voter integrity.
25: President Trump wrote on Truth Social, quote, "Today's housing news conference and signing is hereby canceled until such a time as we pass the desperately needed Save America Act, which I consider to be a national emergency." The House of Representatives voted Tuesday night, 358-32, to pass a housing package aimed at lowering costs for home buyers and increasing housing supply. The 21st Century Road to Housing Act passed the Senate in an 85-5 vote Monday, and President Trump was scheduled to sign it Wednesday in the Capitol. However, he canceled the ceremony Wednesday morning to push the Save America Act instead, which requires proof of ID and citizenship to vote. Bernie Bennett in Washington.
24: Today marks the four-year anniversary of the repeal of Roe v. Wade. Marjorie Dannenfeld served Susan B. Anthony, pro-life America, says the next battle is over the use of abortion pills. She says in many cases, women are getting those drugs, compliments of a man in their lives, pressuring them because he does not want to become a father.
26: She just gets it in the mail, or her boyfriend, her ex-husband, the guys at the fraternity, someone has those drugs and she gets them, and it's leading to disasters all over the country.
24: Dannenfeld was a guest on the Salem Radio Network. The head of the UN's nuclear agency says Iranian nuclear enrichment sites will be visited by his inspectors, a key component of the interim U.S.-Iran deal to reach a final end of the war.
27: We will be working on the modalities, dates, procedures, places.
24: That is IAEA Director General Rafael Mariano Grossi. However, the latest hurdle in reaching the deal, Iran insists that the deal itself must be finalized before they will allow the inspections. More from townhall.com.
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0: This afternoon will bring mostly sunny skies with temperatures reaching a high of 84, making it warmer and less humid. Tonight will be mainly clear with a low of 66. Tomorrow, expect a mix of clouds and sun throughout the day with a chance of a thunderstorm in the area late in the afternoon and a high of 89. Looking ahead to Friday, it will be cloudy most of the time with a couple of showers and a heavy thunderstorm expected in the afternoon. The high temperature for Friday will be 90. With the AccuWeather forecast, I'm meteorologist Joe Lundberg.
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29: The old world is dying, and the new world struggles to be born. Now is the time of monsters. These monsters take many forms today. In those who fund television ads that blanket the airwaves with misleading and bad faith attacks about Claire, Brad, and Dari. Those who would rather spend far more on political contributions than they would ever be made to pay in taxes. In AIPAC.
30: AIPAC, that's the new monster. As Comrade Mondani leads a big sweep in New York City, we begin today's Hugh Hewitt Show with Mary Catherine Hamm, who's been studying since early this morning, and I listened to her brand new Getting Hammered with Vic Mattis, in which she said, quote, "These people are weirdos." You're absolutely right, Mary Catherine, but they're also dangerous to the Democratic Party, aren't they?
31: They are, and I would say they're also
3: they're dangerous to all of us, because once this sort of gets momentum and we have, like, you know, generations of economic and civic illiteracy behind us, I worry that, you know, the socialists are not known for their short dabbles in the institutions. They're known for their long marches through the institutions. And I don't want to give them these footholds where they can begin. But I do think this kind of force and this kind of candidate works in these blue enclaves for now, and largely in purple areas. And I think the test of this will be in Michigan with El Sayed. I think they're going to have much harder times appealing to voters, because they are not one state, one party rule areas. They are places that have competition and that have voters who will not accept the weirdo beliefs and just say, that seems fine to me. We're not going to imprison
30: the Republicans. Can the Republicans brand every Democrat with the DSA, because the DSA is nested within the Democratic Party? They're parasitical. They're absolutely parasites on the Democratic Party, but they're going to kill the Democratic Party or turn it into something. And I think Republican candidates ought to be running against the DSA in every race, unless the candidate they're opposing will denounce them.
3: Yeah, I think they should. It should be put to all of these candidates who are going to attempt to look normie, who are going to attempt Abigail Spanbergerism, right? What do you actually stand for? What will you actually denounce? And the idea that the anti-Israel position and the anti-Semitism that comes with it, and is very obvious in so many of these candidates, is an animating force. Not just the socialism, but these two things together create these kind of candidates should be something they'd have to answer for.
30: So President Trump posted on Truth Social today, Mayor Mamdani pulled along three communists. I think the president is right. They don't call themselves communists. Graham Plattner has up in Maine. But they don't call themselves communists. But it is the green-red revolution, isn't it?
3: Yes. I mean, I think this is one of those things where once you've admitted that you want to take over with some form of socialism, I'm pretty much there on the communism thing. Like Hassan Piker is worth listening to as the sort of Pied Piker of all of these candidates, the streamer, and he calls it the commie corridor through the Northeast, and that they need to make sure that everyone knows it's as red as possible.
30: The old world is dying. I mean, what kind of messaging is that to America on its 250th birthday? You're about to go down. I heard this morning you're going to do the Great American State Fair, the Great American Fair on the Mall for a couple of nights with Fox. People are ebullient about the country, and especially the Tartan Army, which has taken over Miami, and Freddie L.A. 9 or 6, whatever he is, driving through Ohio right now. How can they get away with this? It's crazy.
3: Well, this is a thing that I actually think Mamdani in the past, not in that clip, has been better at than a lot of lefty, progressive, socialist candidates, which is he kind of seems to enjoy life. Like he seems like a person who enjoys the prosperity of America, even if he's talking bad about it, right? A lot of these people can't pull off looking happy ever because they're so angry about America, and that does not go well with Americans. Like, you have to be looking forward. I saw a Crooked Media podcast with Jon Favreau the other day, with the host asking, or someone asking, what becomes of a left-leaning party that can't be excited about America at all, right? I understand we have critiques, but if we hand over everything of patriotism to the right, that's on us. And it has been on them for a long time that they've been doing that.
30: Now, the GOP on February 28th had 70% plus support for the president's going to war with Iran. And I think the GOP is de facto now the party of American Jews and American supporters of Israel. There might be a few who want to deny that, but it's pretty hard to remain a Democrat if you're a strong supporter of Israel. Should the GOP make that clear at the ballot box?
3: Look, I think this is clearly an animating force for them, as I've said, and it should be made clear, and you should appeal particularly, I think, as the not just to Jewish voters in urban areas, but all over the country, but also to Black and Hispanic working class voters who are being pushed out of these areas by highly educated, downwardly mobile, overly graduate degreed white voters, right? Whose animating force happens to be that they dislike Israel. Like it's a crazy combo. And I think the thing that is most clear to me is that you can continue to run on, hey, do you really want these weirdos over here in charge? for a while. I'm afraid they'll get enough momentum that eventually this will become much more mainstream. Also, I would note that I don't think a Josh Shapiro or a John Ossoff, although some of the sensible people in that party are like, these guys are great. Look, they're good. They're talented. Do I think they're going to succeed in a party animated by this belief? No.
30: No. I want to switch to something you said again on the new edition of Getting Hammered with Vic Mattis. You said America is war-weary and war-wary, but not isolationist. Now, my overarching belief is that we're in the five-month phony war, that the 60 days will become 150 days, and then President Trump, after the election returns are counted, will do what W did in 2006 and double down, as W did with the surge from in the famous library speech after he got, quote, thumped. Am I just ridiculously optimistic, Mary Catherine?
3: I hope you are not. Yours is my favorite argument for why this could go a different way than I am pessimistically thinking it will. Look, I think impact has already been made, right? That many of the nuclear capabilities are underground in ways that are not particularly accessible. Much of the military capability has been degraded, along with it, the ability to reach out and hurt other people through proxies. However, it does seem like we're giving a lot of that back in this transaction. And so if this is a mere pause and we're going to let them talky talk like they love to talk for 60 days and then another 60 days, I would love for us to have a kinetic answer after the election, because I think in particular just like shooting down Apache helicopters should have large prices. That should not be something we put up with.
30: Well, talky talky talk, which is what they've been doing nonstop since Lucerne, is driving me a little bit crazy, but if you're going to play phony war, you have to play phony war. When the Brits and the French wouldn't attack the Germans in 1939 and 1940, they didn't know what to do. They didn't know whether or not there was going to be a war. There was going to be a war, and they were not paying attention, but they didn't have satellites. We got satellites. We know what they're doing. Right. We have the NSA. We know what they're doing. I can't believe, maybe I don't want to believe, but I can't believe Donald Trump will be indifferent to being smoked in a negotiation.
3: Well, I hope not. His threat credibility seems like something he has valued over both of the courses of his two administrations, and I hope he continues to value it, and I'm afraid of it being given away, a la Obama and Biden, as a deterrence measure for the world. But I hope you're right. Like, he can quickly change and decide that he wants to walk away from the table, and obviously things will change post-election in his calculations. But there is a part of me that worries very much that this is what he desires, and that getting out is what he desires, and it just like was more than he wanted to have a pain threshold for.
30: Second Tuesday after the first Monday in November. That's what I'm saying. Let me ask you about McDonald's deep fry apple pie and water wings, because you had controversial takes on both. Although your take on water wings isn't a new mom thing. That's an old, I've been a lifeguard since 1973. Yeah. We never let water wings in my pool. So I'm really down on water wings, but I would never eat a McDonald's deep fry apple pie. And not just because it would scorch my mouth. I just would never eat one.
3: Oh, I would definitely. Really, it's an injury concern for me. And I just need to chill out and let that thing, as Vic said, sit for about an hour before I try to eat it. I mean, look, I'm a McDonald's fan. I'm not going to be mad about anything they offer me usually. So I'm going to try this. I did not know this was discontinued, because I'm not a sweets person, but I will try it on this.
30: What about the water wings? I couldn't quite tell if you were using them or not using them.
3: On the what? The floaties?
30: Yeah.
3: Yeah, we do it sometimes. It's just a matter of, you know, when you have four children or when you're with a gathering of children, how on top of your own kids can you be?
30: Hiss, boo, hiss, Mary Catherine. Put holes in them.

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2: I'm as lost as everybody else. I'm still looking. I'm still searching. Hi, this is Lon Solomon, and this is what Billy Joel said at the close of his documentary, And So It Goes. You know, Billy is right. Everyone is born lost, looking and searching for something to fill the hole inside of us that only God can fill. This is why Jesus said, "Come to me, and I will give you rest. You will find peace for your soul." Hey, if you're still looking, look in the right place, the Lord Jesus. 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
6: Time, and the new world struggles to be born. Now is the time of monsters. These monsters take many forms today. APAC.
1: Welcome back, America. That's the only slightly edited version of Mayor Mamdani last night because he had a couple words before he said APAC after monsters. But we got the point, and I want you to get the point. I'm joined now by Noah C. Rothman. He is senior writer at National Review, author of Blood and Progress, which becomes more timely with every headline. I think Blood and Progress could have been a book display behind Comrade Mamdani last night. Noah, what do you think?
7: Yeah, I agree. Part of the reason why I don't think you're seeing it on display in bookstores is because of how relevant it is. And just about every other day, there's a new headline illustrating why this is a suppressed history and not an obscure history. The latest being the Washington Post, which reported on the conviction.

0: of a terrorist cell that mounted an attack on an ICE facility in Texas last year using sophisticated ambush tactics, using fireworks to lure their targets out, opening up on them in overlapping fields of fire. The Washington Post described that as a protest that turned violent. Very passive. Huh. But that's not the news. That's a lot. That's, yeah.
1: They
0: that's
1: did?
0: A lot. It's not the news. They absolutely did. I have a tweet on it this morning. I captured the headline in a screen grab and the subsequent description of the event, which does not match our reality. They are attempting to obscure this reality because they don't want you to know it.
1: Wow. That was a classic Box Canyon shootout where they got the drop on what they thought would be INS guards. I think they ended up shooting Texas law people, right? And I don't know.
0: They were targeting federal law enforcement. I think it was either a CBP facility or an ICE facility, but it was one of three shooting attacks, assaults, armed assaults on ICE facility officers. And one officer, I believe, was shot in the neck, who survived subsequently. But they left behind Marxist literature behind them. They left behind pamphlets and flags, all of them illustrating Marxian slogans, being not even remotely coy about their objectives, which, as most Marxist guerrilla movements do, set out to kill federal officers and police.
1: Well, let's go to New York City then. I believe the Republicans ought to play that clip everywhere in every race and simply say the DSA is nested inside the Democratic Party. It's like the alien in Alien. It's going to grow there until it bursts out of their stomach and takes over the entire party. And if you vote for the Democrat, you're voting for the DSA ascendancy. Fair or not fair?
0: Very fair. We saw yesterday senators like Chris Murphy and Cory Booker making their peace with their new Marxist overlords. AIPAC being described as a bunch of monsters. AIPAC is Americans. They talk about it like it's a foreign entity. It's Americans using their money to support political speech and lobby their government, rights protected by the Constitution. They just don't like what they're doing. But this is not just the Democrats making a domestic scapegoat, as they so often do, of their fellow Americans. The Democratic Socialists of America is a hate group. It has been a hate group for years. After the October 7th massacre, within hours of the October 7th massacre, as the October 7th massacre was ongoing, the Democratic Socialists of America hosted rallies in defense of the actions of Hamas. They did so multiple times over the course of October, well before Israel ever mounted a ground operation inside Gaza. In November of that year, they laid siege to the Democratic National Committee and did battle with police. Democratic Representative Sean Casten said, "It could have been worse, but we were rescued," his words, "by police." The Democratic Socialists of America have held conferences in which speakers have talked about how Hamas's actions were justified, hosted people who are affiliated with, indeed did time for terrorist actions associated with Palestinian Islamic Jihad and the Martyrs Brigade, the Al-Aqsa Martyrs Brigade. And subsequently, we now have Democratic candidates who endorse in word and deed the actions of Hamas. And all of this seems anti-Semitic, and it is, but it's also an attack on the West and America. They hate America more than they hate anything else. They hate our justice system. They want to dismantle it. They think there shouldn't be prisons or police because there is no justice in America. Our justice system is hopelessly corrupt. They hate our capitalist enterprise. They believe that Israel is a product of that capitalist enterprise. A lot of the narratives that they articulate were crafted in the Soviet Union, literally in the early 70s by the Kremlin, when it needed to anathematize Zionism as it gravitated towards the American sphere. And we see people who are talking, literally, New York City representatives now who are saying that New York deserved 9/11, all because Americans are tied up and bound to this evil foreign policy that they articulate. They hate America, they hate Americans, and they endorse violence in the pursuit of their aims. It's a hate group. They'd be recognized as a hate group if their politics were right of center.
1: You're right. My short description of them, anti-West, anti-American, anti-Israel, anti-Semitic. What are they for, Noah? I really haven't heard, other than free grocery stores, which have not opened, and free bus rides, which have been rolled back.
0: Well, I mean, if you were to boil those policies down to a political philosophy, it is reduced private ownership and increased public ownership, which is pretty much where the international left is going. It is driving towards a form of socialist economics, but I don't even think socialism captures it. As you described with Mary Catherine, it's much more Marxist-Leninist, an unreconstructed vision of Marxist-Leninism. In a lot of its various permutations. If you're a student of the Cold War, you see so many parallels that probably advocates of their policies don't even recognize because they're too ignorant of history to know it.
1: You did a fine job hosting the National Review Editors podcast yesterday, during which Charlie Cook said, Great Britain, I didn't realize that Great Britain would be the 51st least wealthy state if they were a state in the United States based on per capita GDP. That's quite the stunner to go from the British Empire to 51st to, as Charlie put it, behind Mississippi, and we like Mississippi, don't get us wrong, but they are the poorest state. And the UK being poorer than Mississippi? My goodness, why does anyone want to go down the Clement Attlee Lane?
0: Yeah, that's exactly right. And that's exactly, by the way, what Keir Starmer did by renationalizing the trains. I mean, it was Margaret Thatcher who broke up the state monopolies and suddenly restored dynamism to the British economy. They're undoing all her achievements. There was this 2024 report by Mario Draghi, I believe is how you pronounce it. He's the European Central Bank president. And it was really traumatic to the European psyche. He said, you know, basically, we have fallen so far behind the United States, they've eclipsed us to the tune of double our GDP in the space of 25 years. Whereas we have, you know, companies that are founded within the last 50 years that have a valuation of 100 billion or more, Europe has like a handful of them. And the U.S. has about 70 times that. And it was rough parity at the turn of this century, no longer. And Europeans raged against this, didn't want to believe it. Everything they've been told about America said that's wrong. And then all these Europeans start showing up on our shores, right, for World Cup and marveling at the wonders that we take for granted. And The Economist had this great piece on this. They all but settled the debate pretty much overnight that the European graybeards and Paul Krugman, who are conducting bespoke analyses of individual purchasing power in order to get to the conclusion they want. European soccer fans just descend on our shores and say, there's no debate here. We are falling behind, and it's obvious.
1: It was obvious today in a Tartan Army video in a Publix parking lot where he was eating a gigantic half sandwich and loving it. Noah C. Rothman, follow him on X at Noah C. Rothman. Go and get Blood in Progress if you want to know what's going on in New York and across the land as the left marches itself over the left cliff. I hope, going full Thelma and Louise. I'll be right back, America. Stay tuned.
2: 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SRN News, I'm Bob Agnew in Washington. Today is the four-year anniversary of the repeal of Roe v. Wade. Marjorie Dantzenfeld, Serf Susan B. Anthony, pro-life American, says the next battle in the country will be over abortion pills. The head of the UN Nuclear Agency says that Iranian nuclear enrichment sites will be visited by inspectors. That's a key component in the interim U.S.-Iran deal to reach an end to the war. An Iranian diplomat promptly rejected that claim, saying later today that such a vision can only come after a final deal is already made. On Wall Street, the Dow Jones Industrial Average and the other major indexes, for that matter, have been up and down so far today. It's the Dow still treading water, way up in positive territory, actually, by 210 points. The NASDAQ has reversed course, however. Right now, it's off by about 93. The S&P 500 slipping below the even mark. It's down by 14 points. This is SRN News.
3: This afternoon will bring mostly sunny skies with temperatures reaching a high of 84, making it warmer and less humid. Tonight will be mainly clear with a low of 66. Tomorrow, expect a mix of clouds and sun throughout the day with a chance of a thunderstorm in the area late in the afternoon and a high of 89. Looking ahead to Friday, it will be cloudy most of the time with a couple of showers and a heavy thunderstorm expected in the afternoon. The high temperature for Friday will be 90. With the AccuWeather forecast, I'm meteorologist Joe Lundberg.
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1: Welcome back. I'm Hugh Hewitt. Thank you for watching today on the Salem News Channel, listening on the Salem Radio Network, or one of our great radio affiliates across the U.S. of A. President Trump had lunch with Senate Republicans today. A lot of sparky conversation between him and some of the Republican senators. But he left it and he said this, cut number one.
11: The war is going very well. As you know, we're winning by a lot. Iran is making very big concessions. We'll see what happens, but it's been very, very, very powerful. It's going very, very well.
1: And then cut number two.
11: Every election's important. We're doing very well. They want a lot of communists to come in. I'm saying it a little bit differently, but the people that they're pushing are communists, and this country is not going to have communists. Thank you.
1: This country is not going to have communists, but New York City is going to have communists. Comrade Mondani won big last night. The market reacting to this news in odd ways. As usual, the Dow is up a third of a point. The S&P 500 is down a quarter of a point. The NASDAQ down 0.64. The cost of oil right now is $69.96, so it's down below $70 a barrel. And the 10-year interest rate is at 4.4%. That last number matters if you're trying to buy a home. 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Meanwhile, Secretary Rubio landed in Kuwait City and had a gaggle. He said this, cut number three.
12: Well, the whole purpose, the only reason Israel is in Lebanon is because Hezbollah launches rockets and drones from there. They've made that clear. And the talks continue today. They started yesterday. They'll go on today. They'll go on tomorrow. And that's exactly what they're talking to the Lebanese about with our mediation. And that is our hope that the Lebanese armed forces and the legitimate sovereign Lebanese government will continue to be able to control and secure more and more of their own territory, because that's who needs to control Lebanese territory, not a terrorist group like Hezbollah. So that's the goal. And I think the Israelis have been clear. They don't have any quarrels with the Lebanese people. They don't have any claims on the territory of Lebanon. The reason why they're involved there is because territory of Lebanon is being used to launch drones and missiles against Israel. But the more of that area the Lebanese armed forces is able to secure, the less of it's in Hezbollah's control, the less Israel will be in Lebanon. But obviously that's the process we're working through right now with these talks. That's at the core of these talks.
13: Is it your assessment that the Lebanese armed forces today, as it stands, are capable enough, trustworthy enough to actually...
12: Well, that's what we have to do. Look, we have to build up that capacity. That's been a long-standing challenge. I think the willingness is there. I think we need to help build up that capacity. And one of the issues that's been discussed in these negotiations is about the creation of pilot zones, specific defined areas where the Lebanese armed forces can go in, take control and secure that territory, and then move on to the next pilot zone. So it'll be a process. This is not going to happen overnight. I remind everybody that Israel was conducting operations in southern Lebanon well before this operation happened. And this is something we all want to see resolved for the future of Lebanon. We want to see a Lebanon that's in the control of their legitimate government, where there is no foreign government encroaching on their territory. And I want to reiterate that the Israelis have told us, and that is the only reason why they're there, is because Hezbollah is launching against their people. If Hezbollah wasn't launching against them, they wouldn't be there.
1: That is very well put by the Secretary of State, Rubio. I want to remind you about The Story of Everything. 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If you're looking for something to watch or you really want to edify your family, your youngsters, go to Amazon Prime and order up The Story of Everything. It's the story of intelligent design, the story of why you can and ought to believe in a creator, an intelligent, indeed super intelligent creator. Doesn't tell you to be a Christian, doesn't tell you to be a Jew, doesn't tell you to be an Islam or a Buddhist. It just says there is a design to the universe. You ought to be aware that we were made for a purpose at the direction of a superior intelligence. That's The Story of Everything on Amazon Prime. Sarah Bedford is next on What Did President Trump Find Out in the Senate Lunch Today. 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
1: Welcome back, America on QQ. It's been an interesting 24 hours in American politics. The communists romp in New York City, and the president stomps up on Senate Hill. He got into a yelling match with Senator Cassidy today. I have got the inimitable Sarah C. Bedford of the Washington Examiner with me. Sarah, the president went to Capitol Hill. First, he canceled the signing ceremony for the housing bill. Then he got into it with Bill Cassidy and other. What's going on? What's in the water today?
23: Yeah, well, tensions were already high heading into that Senate lunch because of that cancellation of the signing of the housing bill, because Republicans were really banking on that as a huge victory for them to run on in the midterms. There's a huge concern among voters still about affordability. It's the number one thing most folks are going to be voting on in the housing bill. It's really the only thing so far this year that Republicans can point to and say, look, we are focused on the concerns of working people and of the base. And President Trump sort of stepped all over what should have been a really happy victory lap for Republicans. So those tensions were already high heading into that lunch. And then you have yesterday the Iran war powers vote in the Senate, which for the first time in the Senate did not go Trump's way. It's a symbolic vote more than anything, but certainly added to the growing tensions between Senate Republican leadership and President Trump.
1: Now, Sarah, did the president at all speak to what's driving the Democratic Party over the left cliff? I would not be surprised if he's decided on a let's just run against the Democrat nuttiness. We don't need a platform. They're crazy.
23: Well, you know, that could be effective because Democrats are putting up a lot of candidates in deep blue districts, so ones they're not likely to lose, but who wouldn't be palatable to a general electorate and so might prove to be good foils for some of those other races and districts that aren't so blue, because it's not like centrist Democrats are disavowing the type of rhetoric you're hearing from those Democrats. Democrats who are affiliated with groups that want to end Western civilization, or one in New York's 13th congressional district that wants to abolish prisons and doesn't even want to see murderers behind bars. That's something that most people would agree is kind of loony, and so that could be an effective strategy for Republicans. But look, Democrats have tried running only against an opponent, right? Running only against a foil. They tried that with Trump. And it's not really enough, because voters, they still want to hear an affirmative vision of what a party would do if they did get power. And so Republicans, they are worried that just running against the left's successes isn't going to be enough to win in November when the playing field's already kind of tilted against them.
1: Sarah, big question. I think Donald Trump may have hollowed out the Democratic Party in that He's so focused their energy on hating him, both Nancy Pelosi and Chuck Schumer and their minions, that they were not paying attention to business. They didn't have a, you know, they nominated Joe Biden, they nominated Kamala Harris. There's nothing left of the traditional classic Democrat Party of John F. Kennedy, Lyndon Johnson, even up to Jimmy Carter. It's hollowed out. Now it's being parasitically taken over by the DSA. Is there no Democrat who will stand up and say, no mas, this is terrible, stop?
23: Yeah, I think that's right, because the Democratic establishment, if you will, has spent the last decade running only against Trump and Republicans. They've put nothing forward in terms of what they would do for the country. Say what you will about the socialists in the Democratic Party, their vision for America is pretty far afield from what the founders envisioned, but at least it's an affirmative vision, right? They have a list of plans that they would implement if they were to take power, and it looks like that is definitely going to happen in the Democratic Party. So there's no energy on the left other than in the socialist wing of it. But what I think you might see happen in 2028 in order to win in a presidential, which is a totally different electorate than what you see in the midterms, you could see a candidate, maybe someone like Josh Shapiro, maybe someone like Andy Beshear, come out and sort of push back on some of those excesses and find a lot of ground with ordinary swing voters, especially if Donald Trump emerges from these 4 years unpopular, if he's not able to sort of pivot to affordability and things and immigration and things that voters put him in office for. There might be a real opening for a 2028 contender to do that.
1: Well, you know, Andy Beshear, I just don't know. I know he's dull as dull can be, but Josh Shapiro, very smart, but he's Jewish, like John Ossoff. They can't go anywhere in the Democratic Party, can they? This is an anti-Semitic party now.
23: Yeah, well, that's a huge problem, right? Is that in order, like, there's such a gulf between what would succeed in a general election and what is required of a candidate to make it through a Democratic primary, which is to sort of prostrate yourself to all of these woke ideologies, socialism, all of these things that most normal swing voters would find really unsavory and disqualifying. And so you have to have a really strong nominee who is able to maintain that appeal with the left-wing base while not indulging them. And that, I don't know if there's anybody in the Democratic Party who is capable of that, but that'll be a requirement for someone who's going to have a real shot in the general election. And these socialists, like the ones you saw win last night, they're going to make that really difficult.
1: Here's what the president said today, cut number two, about the Democrats.
11: Every election's important. We're doing very well. They want a lot of communists to come in. I'm saying it a little bit differently, but the people that they're pushing are communists, and this country is not going to have communists. Thank you, Larry.
1: So, Sarah, is he overconfident about that? This country is not going to have communists? Because I think he might be a little overconfident.
23: Yeah, this socialism movement could be short-lived, but these socialists who won their primaries last night are very likely to ascend to the House of Representatives. So you will have at least a couple of years of some of those candidates, and you have others at the city level. You have Nitya Raman, who's affiliated with the DSA in Los Angeles, very likely to become the mayor of one of America's most iconic cities. You have Zohran Mamdani already doing that in New York City. And maybe when people see the results of what that governance actually looks like, the devastated budgets, the reduced city services, like the actual real world effects of that ideology, it will be short lived. But in the midterms and in the short term, there's a very real chance that America will, in fact, tolerate a little bit of communism.
1: Well, we got Katie Wilson in Seattle as well. And I don't know who's going to win in D.C., but I think she's from the far left. I think the president is right intuitively that America is a free enterprise, freedom-loving, liberty-defending country. But, last night in New York, it went left. And I don't mean a little bit left. It went way over the cliff. Thelma and Louise left. Sarah C. Bedford, always good to talk to you. Follow her on X at Sarah C. Bedford. Read her in the DCExaminer.com or with the Washington Examiner every day. Thank you, Sarah. Don't go anywhere, America. I'll be right back. Got lots more coming up. Danny Pletka, Admiral Mark Montgomery ahead, Tim Rice of the Daily Wire joining me as well on the Nixon revival. Don't go anywhere. Stay tuned to the Salem News Channel, the Salem Radio Network, and our great radio affiliates.
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0: We hold truths to be self-evident. Most Americans know these words, but have you ever read the entire Declaration of Independence? Maybe you have. What about your children, your friends, and your neighbors? This July 4th, Americans for Prosperity is encouraging Americans everywhere to do exactly that through the Declaration Project. 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So this Independence Day, gather your family, friends, or neighbors and read the Declaration together at a picnic, at the beach, or before the fireworks. 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
4: Oh, and happy birthday to us.
0: America coming up next hour. Tim Rice, who is the D.C. Bureau Chief for the Daily Wire, joins me. 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Time for my relief act. I got my 10K in this morning, and I trundled. It's a little bit hot now, so the big sweat this morning, but I trundled. I was between 10 and 15 minutes a mile, so that's trundling. And I may be slower than a bush, but I get the miles in. 10K is 10K. There's my Icarian curcumin, resveratrol, and omega. 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And before we go to break, let me remind you again, over on Amazon Prime, the story of everything, the story of everything, the story of everything. When you go to Amazon Prime and you order up the story of everything, you'll be treated to a dazzling work of movie making, but also a terrific explanation of intelligent design and why science has come around to saying the universe, both at the macro and the micro, bespeaks a creator, bespeaks a designer. It's been around since the Middle Ages. It's been around actually since way before then. But the universe says, we have a designer. We are here for a purpose. Watch the story of everything on Amazon Prime and come right back for hour two of today's Hugh Hewitt Show.

0: Cannelloni with your money now. Not only are tanker ships moving through the Strait of Hormuz, but expectations are that Iran won't be able to effectively close that waterway again. U.S. Energy Secretary Chris Wright said that exactly at a conference in New York City today. He added that U.S. Navy escorts will make sure that tankers travel safely through the strait. EV startup Slate Auto is officially opening up pre-orders for its bare-bones electric pickup truck, which will cost under $25,000. CEO Peter Farsi said that the company believes it'll be cash positive by 2027. Slate Auto, which is based in Michigan, is backed by Amazon founder Jeff Bezos and Los Angeles Dodgers controlling owner Mark Walter. Markets on Wall Street remain mixed at this hour. The Dow Industrial Average is up more than 200 points. The Nasdaq is down more than 200. Alphabet will replace Verizon in the Dow Jones Industrial Average. It'll join mega-cap tech peers Nvidia, Amazon, Apple, and others in the Blue Chip Index. That's your money
1: questions,
0: now.
1: Questions? We are the answer. 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
2: News this hour at Town Hall. I'm Bob Agnew in Washington. President Trump has delayed the planned signing of a bill meant to make housing more affordable. He actually supports the bill's effort to lower regulations and make building projects easier to complete. But he is holding out until Congress passes something he says is even more important, the Save America Act, to ensure voter integrity. He did manage an upbeat tone after the meeting with GOP lawmakers.
3: I think we had a really great meeting. And we're very proud of the party.
2: The head of the UN's nuclear agency has signaled that Iranian nuclear enrichment sites will be visited by his inspectors.
4: International Atomic Energy Agency head Rafael Mariano Grossi says that the visits to nuclear enrichment sites are a key component in the interim deal between the US and Iran to reach an end to the war. Grossi made the comments at a press conference at the tsunami-hit Fukushima nuclear power plant, adding, whether this happens the day after tomorrow or in 1 week or 10 days, it's important but not essential.
2: That is Charles de la Desma. Meanwhile, Iran insists those inspections won't take place until after the deal itself is actually finalized. They're reversing the order of events. Meantime, President Trump says part of the deal with Iran will be a benefit to U.S. farmers.
3: Money that will be taken out of Iran is going to go to our farmers to give corn, soybeans, wheat to Iran.
5: President Trump claims the interim deal to end the war with Iran will deliver a financial windfall to American farmers, as Iranian financial assets are unfrozen. Vice President J.D. Vance explaining Monday,
6: if there is any frozen Iranian assets that are unfrozen, then we have approval over that process.
5: But Iran's UN ambassador in Geneva, Ali Bahraini, rejects the notion.
7: Iran is the only country who decides what to do with those assets.
5: Ben Thomas, Washington.
2: More on these stories at townhall.com.
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14: This afternoon will bring mostly sunny skies with temperatures reaching a high of 84, making it warmer and less humid. Tonight will be mainly clear with a low of 66. Tomorrow, expect a mix of clouds and sun throughout the day with a chance of a thunderstorm in the area late in the afternoon and a high of 89. Looking ahead to Friday, it will be cloudy most of the time with a couple of showers and a heavy thunderstorm expected in the afternoon. The high temperature for Friday will be 90. With the AccuWeather forecast, I'm meteorologist Joe Lundberg.
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22: Morning, glory, and evening grace, America. I'm Hugh Hewitt. Welcome to Hour 2, which I begin with Tim Rice, who is the D.C. Bureau Chief for the Daily Wire. He's the author of a brand new article in the Daily Wire, How the Kids Learned to Love Richard Nixon. It's an astonishing article. When I saw this, I immediately went and read it, and I found out that the smartest thing I've done in my life is hire Jim Byron, the new executive director who replaced me at the Nixon Library. Tim Rice, welcome. Thank you for this fabulous piece. I never got any coverage like this, but then again, I hadn't hired Chris Barber. Tell people what you found out and what you wrote.
23: Yeah, thank you so much for having me, Hugh. As you said, it's an astonishing story, and I was really glad to tell it. Basically, I'm sure some of your listeners and viewers have seen this, but about a year ago, we started noticing this trend of really cool Gen Z style TikToks and memes on the internet, all about Richard Nixon. It wasn't just the sort of flash in the pan phenomenon. It seemed to have legs. People were reevaluating Nixon. Young people on social media were sharing stories about how, you know, we learned the wrong things about Watergate, about China, about Vietnam. So obviously this sent the left into a panic, right? How can we afford to have people rehabilitating Richard Nixon? That would demolish the narrative that all Republican presidents are evil criminals. So they started running these hit pieces, you know, wondering where are these memes coming from? Is it this vast right wing conspiracy? And I just figured, well, it's probably coming from the Nixon Library. Why don't we go talk to those folks? And, you know, it turns out, as is so often the case, it's not some vast right wing conspiracy. It's not some evil plot. It turns out that the folks, Chris and Jim, the people that you just mentioned, the young guys who are now running the Nixon Library and Foundation are just really committed to their mission of stewarding President Nixon's legacy, and they just happen to be really good at their job. They're really good at making memes and finding new audiences and new viewers, making connections on social media. I forget the exact statistic. It's in the piece. Something like 50% of the visitors to the library have been under the age of 30 in the past year since they launched this new social media strategy. So it's really working for them, and it's really cool to see.
22: And lots of merch. I want to get my hat off.
23: And lots of merch. That's right.
22: Yeah. It's like Nixon maxing is the hat you used. And I don't know Chris Barber, but I know Jim Byron, Joe Lopez, Chris Nordyke, and the rest of the gang there. And they are all under 35. Do you think, this is a wild question, Do you think other institutions that are in the marketing business might be well served by a generational overdue so that maybe say goodbye to the people over 50 and bring in the people under 35?
23: I mean, look, with all due respect to people of all age groups, right, I think that sometimes that is important. And I think, though, in this instance, you really see the benefit of youth, not just youth as youth, right, or young people because they're young and because they're hip. But in this instance, right, the fact that these guys are young, they're all under 35, and they have this knowledge of social media and this familiarity with Gen Z, that really actually allowed them to make connections that people might otherwise not have thought. And again, it's not to blame them, right? I mean, who before this would have thought that presidential libraries could become online phenomena, right? They pretty much exist for, you know, history nerds and dads, you know, both of which things I am, so I don't say that with judgment. But it's really important, right? This isn't just important for the Nixon Foundation, though of course it is, but it's important for America. It's important for America's young people. You know, I mentioned in the piece that I've been joking with my friends who I keep talking to about Nixon these days. Everyone learned the exact same thing. Richard Nixon is probably the only historical figure in America, the only figure in American history who every student at every school for the past 50 years has gotten the same narrative. He did Watergate, he had stagflation, he said, "I'm not a crook," but he opened China and he ended the Vietnam War, so he was good on foreign policy. That's the line on Nixon. That's all people know, that's all they're allowed to teach, that's all that, you know, students know. But of course, he was this fascinating, you know, kind of incredible man, a self-made man, a lifelong public servant, a man who, despite the fact that he was repeatedly rejected by his party, by the media, by the Washington elites, he never left. He never just hung it all up and went back to private practice. You know, he ran for Congress. He ran for the presidency. He became vice president. He became president. Even after Watergate, he laid low for a couple years, but then he was around. He was giving interviews. He was advising presidents through Bill Clinton, during whose administration he died. I mean, this man was an American public servant through and through, and it's a shame that more Americans don't know the full story about him.
22: Now, as you tell in your story in the Daily Wire, and I just posted at the top of my X, and Tim's X account is Tim Rice DC, you point out it's triggered a reaction from the old anti-Nixon gang led by the self-described desk officer of the Watergate cover-up, John Dean. Now, he's a creep. I mean, he worked for creep. He's just a creep. And a bunch of the people that were in on getting Nixon are out there. They're very panicked by this because they realize they kind of lost the long game, haven't they, Tim?
23: Absolutely. And I mean, look, the John Dean and all the sort of turncoats or the, you know, the whistleblowers, I guess we should call them, they're obviously, and that's something that I'm even still digging into, right? I mean, I feel like everything I learned writing and researching this piece, I already realized and understood that there were problems with the sort of official story about Watergate. There's so much more there that I'm not even diving into. But I think the person who has the biggest to lose is the most to lose is Bob Woodward, right? And I mean, it makes sense in retrospect. This is a man whose sort of entire journalistic career has been built around the Watergate legacy. So on the one hand, you sort of think, okay, it makes sense that Woodward would really want to tie himself to Watergate and to Nixon's resignation because that was the thing that made him. But the more you dig, and when you realize, as I wrote in the piece, that Ben Bradley, the editor at the Washington Post, had serious misgivings about Woodward's reporting, that Woodward was kind of a fabulist, that he was always sort of in it to sell books and get the movie deal, and that he's repeatedly, over the past 50 years, tried to, and successfully in many cases, shut down inquiries into, you know, Deep Throat, into Mark Felt, into how him and Carl Bernstein reported this story. So obviously he has a lot to lose personally, but also the sort of media establishment has a lot to lose, because I think it's easy to forget at this point, but Watergate really was the foundational myth of, you know, mainstream media journalism as we know it today, right? This sense that reporters are out there to expose politicians, that politicians necessarily had something to hide, and that, oh, by the way, the politicians who have something to hide are Republicans, and it just so happens that the journalists tend to be working with Democrats. So, you know, to rethink the Nixon story, to rethink the Watergate narrative, is not just to rethink John Dean's career and Bob Woodward's career, it's to rethink the last half century of American politics, and realize that, hey, maybe the people who were telling us, you know, what's right and wrong, what's true and false, what's, you know, trustworthy and non-trustworthy in American life, in Washington, in the media, maybe they weren't honest dealers, and maybe they haven't been from the beginning.
22: You know, I never comment on Bob Woodward. Tim, the quick story is, The month before the library opened, and I was the first executive director, and I oversaw its construction. I gave a tour to an LA Times reporter of it, and of the archives, the stuff in the basement where you kept all the papers. And as we were leaving, I'd spent 2.5-3 hours with her. She asked, can anyone come here? I thought offhand I'd make a joke. Well, I guess not Woodward. We're not going to let Woodward in. And that, of course, became the front page in the L.A. Times. And the call came from New Jersey where the boss was. And RN did not like that. And I got slapped on the fingers pretty quickly. But I don't comment on Woodward as a result of that. I do want to comment, though, on the fact that young people, what do you think, after you wrote that long piece, and I really want people to read it, why are younger people drawn to RN? I have my own theory. I worked for him when I was 21, so I have my own theory. But what do you think?
23: I think it's twofold. The first is just that he's somebody who has not really been on the table for them to read about, right? So kind of paradoxically, he's fresh, even though he's one of the most covered, talked about, mocked, memeable figures in American history. As I said, it's only that capsule narrative. So now, and again, the foundation is doing a great job at this. Beyond just the memes, they're just posting videos of Nixon talking about Ukraine, Nixon talking about the economy, predicting things that happened in the past 15 years, predicting things that happened in the past 5 years. So I think partially it's just that they realize, oh man, there's this wealth of information. There's this fascinating political figure and thinker who we haven't had access to. But I also think that young people today are more poised than most generations of young people to question the official narrative, right? Because until 2020, you know, it was accepted that, you know, young people, they question their parents, they push back, they push boundaries, that's what they do. But if you think about, you know, young people today, they came of age during peak woke, right? When every corporation was telling them, and oftentimes their classroom teachers were telling them that they had to be ashamed of being white, of having privilege. Then this all came crashing down during the coronavirus pandemic when they watched bureaucrats sort of say, you know, go from 15 days to slow the spread to 2 years of remote learning and you're not graduating and you can't go to prom. Then we went through Biden, you know, and Kamala Harris, the bait and switch of that. They watched, you know, them, the Democrats get back in office and immediately try to impeach President Trump, only again for them to kind of go running for the hills in 2024. So, you know, there's probably never been an American generation that can more relate to Richard Nixon's story and has more of an opportunity to learn from it. A man who, again, was at every turn sort of lied about and shanghaied by all of these, you know, official organs from, you know, the media to Washington.
22: I think you're right. I'll add one little add-on for the young people. Very few people come from as far away as nowhere as Richard Nixon with nothing like Richard Nixon and end up being recognized as a genius and make it to the White House after losing the race for the president. He comes back and wins. Tim Rook's great article, Nixon is So Back, in the Daily Wire. Go to my X account or go to Tim Rice DC on X to find it. Thank you, Tim. I'll be right, DC Bureau Editor for the Daily Wire. I'll be right back on The Hugh Hewitt Show.

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0: Welcome back, America. I'm Hugh Hewitt. I want to tell you, coming up, Mark Montgomery. I was just outlining my question for Mark because I got a lot of questions having to do with the drone that picked up the downed airman from the Apache strike 3 weeks ago, I believe it is now. And Admiral Montgomery will be along next hour. We'll talk about that. Before we get there, though, let me play for you more of Secretary Rubio in Kuwait City today. Cut number four on the negotiations with the Iranians.
1: Look, obviously, anytime you enter into a negotiation, it's a process of give and take. This is a temporary measure. It's for 60 days. And as a result, we expect them to live up to the commitments they made in Switzerland. If they don't live up to those commitments, the president has a lot of options at his disposal, including, I'm not saying he's going to do it, I'm saying including reversing these sanctions. They made very straight-up commitments in Switzerland, and the president has been very clear they need to keep those commitments. If they do, we'll keep forward. If not, the president will have options at his disposal for what to do about it. Let's hope they keep those commitments.
0: Lots of options include, of course, putting the sanctions back on the sale of their oil, continuing to bomb, as the president likes to

0: say. More Secretary Rubio, cut number five.
1: Concerns at all that the GCC is planning to meet with Oman and Iran to discuss this new quote-unquote mechanism that the Iranians have floated?
2: No, I think they'll be against it. I think the whole world will be against any mechanism that charges money to use an international waterway. It's that simple. The president's already said it. That's not going to happen. When we mean open the straits, we mean open the straits free in international waterways. So we'll express that tomorrow. I am certain that not only will every country in the Gulf region be supportive, probably with the exception of Iran, but all the GCC members will be supportive, but the whole world will be supportive. I know of no country on the planet that supports tolling or a fee for the use of the straits. That's just not, that's not going to happen. The president has been abundantly clear.
0: And then cut number six from Secretary Rubio again in Kuwait City.
3: Do you believe, as some elements of U.S. intelligence have assessed, that Israel is interested in undermining the current MOU?
2: I don't know. What intelligence are you talking about?
3: It's been reported.
2: Well, it's being reported. I don't know where you're getting that stuff from. We're working on this. The Israelis are exactly know what we're working on. All of our partners in the region know what we're working on. Everybody understands what the president's red lines and positions are on this. I don't know what reports you're referencing.
0: I don't know who that reporter is. I wouldn't have been surprised if he'd followed up with, are the lizard people taking over New York? Because the idea that the Israelis are undermining the deal, that's just made up. That's just straight off of fever swamp internet stuff. It's a narrative you want to introduce into the water in an attempt to get, other than, you can't throw that at Marco Rubio. He's been dealing with knuckleheads for a long, long time. But it's so stupid. It's just so stupid to assert that. Reports say, remember, Marco Rubio is not just the Secretary of State. So he got a lot of stuff to do with that. He's the National Security Advisor as well. First guy since Kissinger to hold both jobs. So he gets every bit of intel that the president gets. He sees everything that John Ratcliffe does over at the CIA and all the other intelligence agency and the Office of the Director of National Intelligence. He gets it all. So the idea that he doesn't know that the Israelis are undermining the deal, it's just so freaking absurd. Meanwhile, let's go check up on what Rand Paul, America's leading isolationist, has to say, I mean principled isolationist. Rand Paul, Senator from Kentucky, with Larry Kudlow yesterday on the deal with Iran, cut number eight.
4: Well, you know, I think peace is preferable to war. That's pretty easy. I think the president needs a little space to find this peace. And I think ultimately peace isn't just about military accomplishment. We have militarily, as you described, decimated their army, their navy, their missiles. We have decimated them. But ultimately, to get a political peace and to get the things you want, such as elimination of their enriched uranium, you have to make a diplomatic deal. So the biggest part of the beginning of this peace is that we've traded, we won't blockade them if they don't blockade us. In other words, we're going to open the Strait of Hormuz. That's already occurring to great benefit, the lowering of the oil prices, lowering of gas prices. The next stage of this, I think, and I think they are chastened by the military defeat, but it still has to be negotiated, is that we need to get them to, remove the enriched uranium. I think they will do it, but they're still going to want something, and that something is a release of trade sanctions. I've been a believer over time that trade sanctions don't really accomplish much until you trade them for something. So we've sanctioned Russia. They haven't changed their behavior. We've sanctioned China. They haven't changed their behavior. We've sanctioned Iran. They haven't changed their behavior. But they have effect, and it's worth trading the reopening of trade for the removal of the enrichment of uranium. It's very verifiable. In fact, it's imminently. It can be seen. There's 440 kilograms. We can see it being removed. If that happens, that's a trade that's worth happening.
0: That is so crazy. It's just so absolutely nuts. The Iranians have lost a war. We are giving them an opportunity to negotiate their way into, as the vice president said, the established world order and act like a normal state. They may or may not take that. We do not relieve. Sanctions cripple them. Sanctions hurt Russia. Sanctions hurt China. Rand Paul doesn't like sanctions, but the senator is simply wrong. They do have teeth. They do have effect. They're not like a bomb. They're not like an invasion, but they do weaken a country, make it much more expensive for people to do business.

0: business with them, they changed the behavior of free markets dramatically. Putin needed oil prices to go up to save his war, because no one will sell him anything. Nobody wants to do any business with Putin. Ditto with Xi Jinping after they've been stealing the world blind for 20 years. So Rand Paul is a theoretical world in which nobody else lives. But the idea that we're going to trade every sanction for the right to take the nuclear material out is nuts. We don't have to remove it. They can't use it. What we have to do is speak softly, carry a big stick. Do want to play for you from Fox and Friends, Madeline Rivera this morning on the political earthquake last night in New York. Cut number 7.
1: New York City Mayor Zoran Mamdani said the Democratic Party needed to change. And in the Big Apple, it appears it has. One of the far-left candidates he backed beat a 5-term incumbent in New York's 13th congressional district. Congressman Adriano Espaillat, the chair of the Hispanic Congressional Caucus, lost his seat to Democratic Socialist Darielisa Avila Chevalier. In New York's 10th congressional district, Mamdani-backed progressive leader Brad Lander ousted Congressman Dan Goldman, who was the lead prosecutor in Trump's first impeachment trial. And in New York's 7th congressional district, another Democratic Socialist member, Claire Valdez, won the Democratic nomination. Chevalier and Lander have said they want to abolish ICE. They've also been critical of Israel. Valdez, meanwhile, wants a state takeover of utilities and housing and unions for all, and said Free Palestine was on the ballot.
0: Free Palestine is on the ballot, and you get to vote against it by not voting for any Democrat anywhere. You really can't. The party has now got an intern exterior operating system. The exterior operating system is Chuck Schumer and Hakeem Jeffries, and they're not really running anything. The interior operating system is AOC and Zoran Mamdani and these three new communists that they brought to Washington, D.C. with them. And, you know, I don't think Rand Plattner is going to win. I don't think El Sayed's going to win. But John Ossoff is the same thing. He's just better at talking. So, Georgia, get out there and vote for Mike Collins. I'll be right back, America. Stay tuned.

0: With SRN News, I'm Bob Agnew in Washington. President Trump has arrived at the Capitol for lunch with Senate Republicans. Actually, he's departed now after the meeting has already been completed. The president surprised some lawmakers today by refusing to sign a bill that he actually supports, one that has to do with making housing more affordable. The president says he's not going to sign it, even though he favors many of its components to make housing more affordable by making it easier to get past regulations until they sign the Save America Act to ensure election integrity. A chief of staff to former New York City Mayor Eric Adams and several other people have been charged in a federal indictment in connection with alleged bribery scheme involving a city contract. Authorities say Frank Carone accepted bribes to steer a multi-million dollar city contract for sheltering migrants to the Queens Hotel. On Wall Street, the Dow Jones Industrial Average right now is up by 200 points. This is SRN News.
1: Tonight will be mainly clear with a low of 66. Tomorrow, expect a mix of clouds and sun with a chance of a thunderstorm late in the afternoon, reaching a high of 89. Tomorrow night will be partly cloudy with a chance of showers and a low of 72. Moving on to Friday, it'll be mostly cloudy with a few showers and the possibility of a heavy thunderstorm in the afternoon with a high of 90. With the AccuWeather forecast, I'm meteorologist Jason Caterina.
2: We live in an age of tremendous global unrest. 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The peace comes only from Jesus Christ. Scripture calls Jesus the Prince of Peace. On the night before his death and subsequent resurrection, Jesus Christ told those who trusted him,
3: "Peace I leave with you. 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
2: Do you have the peace of Jesus Christ? 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
4: Remind everyone that not all the news was disastrous last night. AIPAC put out a press release. That begins, I'm reading on my X account right now. AIPAC congratulates the endorsed pro-Israel candidates who won their primaries in New York, Maryland, and Utah tonight. They especially wanted to single out Adrian Boafo, who won in Maryland's 5th against an anti-Israel zealot. And they thanked a bunch of other congressmen who have occasionally voted with Israel, like Tom Suozzi in New York. Dead candidate walking, Mike Lawler, Mr. Petition to Discharge. He's not going to win the general because Republicans don't forget when you screw them. And Mike Lawler screwed Republicans last year with the petition to discharge. And people, they got Massey out in Kentucky, and Lawler will be gone come November, replaced by a Democrat. I hope the Democrat's not crazy, but sometimes you just got to get rid of the people in your party you can't rely on and just go crazy on you. At the wrong moment, after they get everything they want, they still want more, and you don't get to hold up the whole party and have the party forgive you. So AIPAC's congratulating Lawler, but Lawler is going to lose. AIPAC did win some last night. Bottom line is, though, the juice, the energy in the Democratic Party is what these crazy left-wingers, these communists, and what John Podhoretz wrote earlier today about the size of the DSA and how it went from a handful of thousands 16 years ago, really just a handful of thousands, to 100,000 at the start of last year. They are now at 500,000. John thinks they're going to be in the millions because they promise everything, they deliver nothing, they don't have to because they don't have a majority. And so especially kids, especially people who've been eating up TikTok propaganda about Gaza, especially people who don't know anything. This is the defining linkage between Mamdani and Chris Murphy and Ro Khanna. Ro actually knows a few things. He's abandoned what he knows in order to run for the presidency in 2028. But there are a lot of people like these three, Chevalier and Valdez and Lander. I don't know if they've read a book. I really don't know that they've read a book. I don't think Mamdani's read a book. I know he graduated from Bowdoin with a BA in, what, English Lit or something like that. So maybe he read a book back in his Bowdoin college days. But they do not evidence any grasp on history or the particulars of the discussion. They mouth platitudes. They make promises. Free buses, city-owned grocery stores, idiocy, things like that. They take selfies in front of Ken Griffith's brownstone in an attempt to enrage working class people about the very wealthy people in America. It's never been a winning play. The middle class is where people win. They have no appeal to the middle class. The middle class defeated them all across the United States last night. The DSA is, though, a tattoo on the Democratic Party's forehead, and it ought to remain there. DSA, because they are going to have the most influential Congress. If they get a majority, and I'm not sure that they will, they probably will, they will have to clear everything they do with the Socialist Caucus, with the Communist Caucus, with the three wingers, left wingers, who won last night. So they've gone Thelma and Louise, all right, just completely Thelma and Louise over the left side cliff of the party. What are Republicans going to do about it? Just repeat again and again and again what Zoran Mamdani had to say last night. Cut number 9, please.
0: The old world is dying, and the new... The old world is dying, and the new world struggles to be born. Now is the time of monsters. These monsters take many forms today. In those who fund television ads that blanket the airwaves with misleading and bad faith attacks about Claire, Brad, and Dari. Those who would rather spend far more on political contributions than they would ever be made to pay in taxes. In AIPAC...
4: AIPAC. The old world is dying. The new world is being born. And there are monsters. And that monster is AIPAC, the Jews. So you got that. You heard him right. I want you to hear it again. You're going to hear it a lot on this show. Cut number 9.
0: The old world is dying, and the new world struggles to be born. Now is the time of monsters. These monsters take many forms today. In those who fund television ads that blanket the airwaves with misleading and bad faith attacks about Claire, Brad, and Dari. Those who would rather spend far more on political contributions than they would ever be made to pay in taxes.
4: I think it's absolutely stunning that the Democratic Party has come down to this. Then he steps up to the microphone this morning, cut number 10.
5: We can see from each of these candidates that they have exactly what it takes to succeed. And we've heard from Republicans time and again that they're going to try and make these candidates the face of the Democratic Party. To them, I say that we are ready for that.
4: We are ready to be the face of the Democratic Party. The DSA, anti-Semitic, anti-Western, anti-American face, is coming to a campaign near you soon. Stay tuned, America. I'm Hugh Hewitt.

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3: I'm Dan Loney with Your Money Now. The markets finished the Wednesday session mixed. The Dow picked up 182 points, ending the day at 51,849. NASDAQ fell 110 points. S&P 500 was up by 7. Meanwhile, West Texas crude continued its pullback, down 4% at $70.34 a barrel. Bitcoin prices were in retreat once again, hitting its lowest level since October of 2024. The crypto price fell just below $60,000 for the third time this year. It's feeling pressure from both the pullback in tech stocks recently and the bear market that cryptocurrency has been in for the last several months. Qualcomm has unveiled a CPU for data centers called the Dragonfly C1000. It also revealed that Meta will be the first customer when it starts production in 2028. Qualcomm said that this CPU was built for agentic AI while focusing on performance without using too much power. Qualcomm shares were still down 4% today on the news. And that's Your Money Now.
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1: Welcome back, America. Danielle Plutka, a.k.a. Danny Plutka, senior fellow at the American Enterprise Institute, co-host of What the Hell is Going On with Mark Thiessen, is here to tell me what the hell is going on in New York City and with the Iranians. Let's start with the Iranians, Danny. I tend to believe that they're just making a lot of stuff up, but why are we ceding the information narrative war to them?
2: Well, first of all, Hugh, I should begin with the idea that when we're talking about Iran and we're talking about New York City, we're not actually talking about very different things. But but that's a different problem for America. Look, you know, I would love to call the Iranians liars, but the one of the things that I've seen is that a lot of their narrative has proven correct. Were there $300 billion in there for them, denied by the president, denied by the vice president? You bet there were. So are there weapons inspectors going to Iran? The Iranians say no. The Americans say yes. The IAEA says yes. I don't know who to believe anymore, and that's troubling to me.
1: Well, that's why I wonder, are we giving them, I think it's 5 months before we come to a conclusion on whether the president goes back to war or not. He's going to wait for after the election. Oil's down at $70 a barrel today. Gas prices are falling like a rock. That's what he wanted. That's what he got. But we don't really know what's going to happen until those 5 months. It's like the phony war, right? You know your World War II history. The Germans blitzkrieg Poland, and then nothing happens for 7 months, and people think maybe there's not going to be a war, and then it resumes. I think this is the phony war.
2: Well, I hope you're right. I'm not persuaded. I think there's been a real narrative shift inside the administration. And I think that while if I sort of had the president under truth serum, he would say he did the right thing and that he did the right thing and seriously degraded Iran's nuclear, their missile and their program and their military industrial complex. Going any further would have been a mistake. And worse yet, part of the narrative that I'm hearing from this administration is, and if we'd gone any further, it was only because Israel made us. And so I really worry that the president is not going to turn around. He's just going to pay the Iranians off, hope for the best, and punt this to the next president, just like Barack Obama did.
1: Okay, the difference, of course, having destroyed the nuclear program and made set them back to zero. Do not pass go, do not collect 200. However, I've listened to Mark on Fox. I've listened to other critics of the deal. They're very alarmed. I'm just not going to be alarmed until after the election. But you did give me the bridge to New York. There has been some rhetoric from all sorts of places that's anti-Israel among the Republicans in charge of this deal. Hard to believe with Jared Kushner around, but it's happened. And now we've got Mamdani and the DSA. And I think the DSA is simply anti-West, anti-American, anti-Israel, and anti-Semitic. Do you think I'm overdoing it?
2: No, I think you are completely right. The DSA represents the fringiest of the fringe, the sort of, you know, meeting of the Komsomol and Hitler Youth together, extremist, totalitarian in their orientation, anti-Semitic, and frankly, anti-capitalist, anti-Western, anti-everything that America was founded for. And, you know, anti-Israel, that's just like a little card you give at the entrance for a lot of these folks. These people hate everything this country stands for and everything that has made us the richest country in the world and made our people the most prosperous and the safest. They are such a danger, Hugh. I look at New York and I despair.
1: It's a malignancy. Now, the question to me is, will it actually attract voters not in New York City, the attention of them, to say, whoa, we have to rebuke the Democrats? Because I think that might be a counter-narrative heading into November, which is we have to put the crazy people back in their box, both in Maine, where we're going to re-elect Susan Collins, in Michigan, where we're going to go with Mike Rogers. You might get a Democrat somewhere else who's not a crazy DSAer, but the rest of the country is going to reject it. Am I, again, being too optimistic?
2: You are a perennial optimist. I think a lot is going to be clearer once we see what happens in Michigan, because there you've got a state that was won by President Trump. If somebody of the caliber of El-Sayed, who, you know, would be a good candidate to join some sort of Salafi group, if he is able to secure a victory, then I think you are seeing a whole new America. I will make one point, which I think is super interesting. Look at who voted for the DSA candidates versus who voted for the run-of-the-mill Democrats. Everybody who voted for the far, far left is white, is middle class. Hispanics, blacks, poor people, they voted much more conservatively in the center of the Democratic Party. And so I think that is going to be a limitation, but I've got my fingers crossed, because maybe I'm wrong, and maybe, you know, maybe my pessimism, my perennial pessimism, is warranted.
1: Well, do you think that Democrats from across the country will be inviting Comrade Mamdani to their campaign headquarters? Because I don't think so. I think they're going to try and hide him under a rock, but he's not very easily hidden.
2: He's not very easily hidden, and I would have said that it would have been the kiss of death to have his endorsement, and he made a clean sweep. So, you know, again, I think the problem for a lot of us, and especially for people like me who have been in Washington for 40 years, is that I don't know what that electorate looks like. And I think younger people are far more susceptible to the glamorous appeal of a Mamdani. That's what I worry about. I hope I'm wrong, but the polls suggest that things are changing and that it's not just a flash in the pan.
1: Now, Republicans were 70% pro-Israel and Republican-leaning, 70% pro-Israel when the war began on 2/28. That may have shaded down a little bit because they didn't like the way that the war went, because it concluded inconclusively. But I don't think, maybe American supporters of Israel are going to stay in the Democratic Party, but really, do they have a future there?
2: No, absolutely not. I mean, this is the problem for the left, and it's not just in the United States. We see this across Europe. We see this across Asia and the Anglosphere, in Australia, where I come from, and other places like that. On the left, anti-Semitism has become a central tenet, and it's not just anti-Israel. Let me be absolutely clear.
1: Oh, I agree.
2: This is not just about Israel. This is about, and it's not just the new narrative about Bibi Netanyahu. This is about the Jewish people. It is the hatred that my people have known for thousands of years. I don't understand it. I don't understand why it's back, but it is at the heart of the left now.
1: Oh, the ancient evil never goes away. It just depends on where you are in time to see how large the fire has grown. Dani Pletka from AEI. Follow her on X at dpletka. Listen to she and Mark Thiessen on What the Hell is Going On, one of the best podcasts out there. And stay tuned. Thank you to The Hugh Hewitt Show.
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1: America, I'm Hugh Hewitt. President Trump in the Oval as we speak, talking with NATO Secretary General Mark Rutte. Here is one poll from his gaggle in the Oval minutes ago, cut number 11.
10: Well, they're going radical left. They're going, and really, you know, talk about the Democrat socialists you took, really, it's really communist. That's these people. I watched that woman last night. That's not a socialist. I know socialists. That's a, that woman is a communist. And you know what they don't say is that I was 16-0 last night, but mine were a little more boring, a little more mainstream. They were Republican conservatives, but we were 16-0. And if you look over the last 2.5 years, we're about 347 and just about 0. That's pretty good. But nobody writes that. But he picked three. They won. They beat a guy named Dan Goldman, who's, you know, a loser. He was one of my prosecutors, one of my many prosecutors that they used on me. Dan Goldman, not a good prosecutor, fortunately, but he's now looking for a job. I was very surprised to see, you know, because he's a pretty liberal guy. When they go more liberal than Dan Goldman, they're really into Never Never Land.
11: Does this tell you that the Democratic Party's 2028 nominee will likely be, or could likely be, a Democratic socialist?
10: Well, it should make it easier for Republicans, because most of the nation is composed of sane people. And they don't want to, you know, if you look throughout history, go back thousands of years, you've always had socialism and communism by different names. It's never, ever worked. It's not going to work this time.
1: All right, it's not going to work. It never works. He's right about that. You know what works? 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I'm in the Relief Factor studio. I took it an hour number one because I got my 10K in today, though it's a little bit sultry outside. And I got it in the trundling range, which is between 10 and 15 miles per hour. Not fast, not my old... My personal record is 3 hours and 12 minutes and a half in a marathon and 71 minutes in a 10-miler. I'm nothing like that now. I'm twice as slow. I'm half as fast, right? Half as fast. Doesn't matter. 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So you feel like going out there every day that you can, whether it's like me trundling along. Whether you're a walker, a runner, a biker, you might be a Peloton whiz kid, you might be a class taker, you might be a gym rat. You might even be a swimmer, though that's the most boring thing ever. Whatever is your exercise, just keep doing it. And remember, Relief Factor makes it easier to do. Right now, their three-week starter pack is priced at the patriotic price of $17.76. 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Right now it's $17.76 because they're patriots. 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Stay tuned. 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
14: News this hour from Town Hall. I'm Keith Peters in Washington. Democratic Socialists won big time in New York after moderate Democrats fell to far-left candidates endorsed by the New York City mayor.
15: Socialists sweeping primary races in New York, knocking mainstream Democrats off the ballot. It was a very big night for New York City's Democrat Socialist mayor, Zoran Mamdani, as all of the socialist candidates he endorsed won their primary races. This is a major shift to the far left, and liberal media now calling the New York City mayor a kingmaker. All of these winners, for example, want to abolish ICE.
14: Correspondent Laura Winters reporting. At one campaign event, chants of Free Palestine were heard. Some centrist Democrats warn that the left flank is too extreme on Israel and other issues, risking losses for the party in November. President Trump will not move forward with a housing bill signing, which was scheduled for noon Wednesday, until Congress passes the Save America Act.
16: President Trump wrote on Truth Social, quote, "Today's housing news conference and signing is hereby canceled until such a time as we pass the desperately needed Save America Act, which I consider to be a national emergency." The House of Representatives voted Tuesday night, 358-32, to pass a housing package aimed at lowering costs for home buyers and increasing housing supply. The 21st Century Road to Housing Act passed the Senate in an 85-5 vote Monday, and President Trump was scheduled to sign it Wednesday in the Capitol. However, he canceled the ceremony Wednesday morning to push the Save America Act instead, which requires proof of ID and citizenship to vote. Bernie Bennett in Washington.
14: A federal judge has permanently barred President Trump's administration from implementing most of his first executive order on elections. On Wall Street, the Dow by 182 points. More at townhall.com.
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19: Tonight, we'll be making
18: mainly clear with a low of 66. Tomorrow, expect a mix of clouds and sun with a chance of a thunderstorm late in the afternoon, reaching a high of 89. Tomorrow night will be partly cloudy with a chance of showers and a low of 72. Moving on to Friday, it'll be mostly cloudy with a few showers and the possibility of a heavy thunderstorm in the afternoon with a high of 90. With the AccuWeather forecast, I'm meteorologist Jason Caterina.
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1: Morning glory and evening grace, America. I'm Hugh Hewitt. Welcome to Hour 3 of today's program, in which I'm joined at the beginning by Rear Admiral Mark Montgomery, retired United States Navy, now senior fellow at the Foundation for the Defense of Democracies. Admiral, welcome back. I want to start. One of my ace reporters was in the crowd at the symposium on shipbuilding today, and they quote you as saying, if President Trump wants the Golden Dome or the Golden Fleet, he's going to need Asian takeout. What's that mean, Admiral?
26: Yeah, so I wrote an op-ed a few months ago where I submitted that as the title of the article. They stripped it out. But the principle is that, yeah, there are no sense of humor of those editors, Hugh. The the argument is that, look, the president has made a generational investment in the Navy. So the president has had the vision to say, look, we've got to invest more in the military. But it's not just one-third. I need to very specifically invest in the Navy, and not just the whole Navy, but shipbuilding, and very specifically, he's worried about surface ship and submarine shipbuilding. And a lot of this money, because the submarine shipbuilding was kind of being taken care of, a lot of this money is about surface shipbuilding. Well, listen, the Navy has not done a great job. Our last three surface ships, the Littoral Combat Ship, the DDG-1000, and the Constellation Frigate, have not succeeded. Now, look, the vessels themselves may be able to do their mission, but they've come in at such an exorbitant price, so late in the case of LCS and DG-1000, the frigate had not had a chance to be late yet when it was canceled, that they were failures as shipbuilding. So my take is that there's a problem with the military, the naval officers leading this. There's a problem with the production, the shipyards. There's some challenges with Congress and resourcing that all came together to say, look, you know, we are no longer in a position to rely solely on the U.S. shipyards to build these. You can look over at Japan and Korea and see really high-quality frigates being built. And in the case of Japan, in both countries, high-quality destroyers being built at a fraction, a large fraction, but a fraction of the cost of the U.S. production. So as we think about spending this $100 billion over 2 years, this generational investment by Donald Trump, that I think the Navy leadership, the Department leadership, and most importantly, the OMB leadership under Russ Vogt needs to look overseas to use Japanese and Korean shipyards, not to build all the ships, but to either invest in U.S. shipyards or build a couple ships over there while they get the U.S. shipyards going, and then build the rest, the most of them, in the United States.
1: Now, Admiral, I believe that is the way forward. I think that's what we've done with icebreakers are being bought a couple abroad, and then they're going to invest in the United States, and we're going to buy seven from them here, icebreakers. But I looked at the most recent shipbuilding plan. It goes down to 9 carriers. What do you think of that?
26: You have to look at it in the big picture of everything you're producing. 9 is a low number. Myself and, our mutual friend Jerry Hendricks would say, it's not the carrier, it's the air wing, right? And so
1: right.
26: If you show me, if the aviators can get into their skulls, that you're going to need a long-range unmanned strike aircraft, off of those aircraft carriers, then I'm for a higher number of aircraft carriers. But if you're going to continue to tell me that everything's got to be manned, and with the man in the cockpit, the range is reduced, the risk of being lost is increased, I'm not excited about carriers. So I'm a fan of carriers. I commanded a carrier strike group. I believe in them. But look, it's time for the aviators to get religion on the fact that we're rapidly approaching a day where many missions are best accomplished by unmanned strike aircraft. And neither the Navy or the Air Force has shown any of the speed and agility in the development of unmanned aircraft that they do in making sure the next manned aircraft that they're interested in gets onto the drawing board and into the fleet.
1: Well, let me then bring up our destroyers, backbone of the Navy. We'll talk about them in segment two about what to do about the Strait if this goes south, and I think it will. I'm told that both in Mississippi and in Maine, the two places where we make the Arleigh Burke destroyer, both shipyards are at least 42 months behind on the delivery of their ships. What do we do about that?
26: So, we're not going to be able to build another destroyer shipyard. I don't think that's really in the cards when I talk about the Asian takeout menu. It's probably frigate and consul ships, logistic ships. For those destroyers, it's first of all, hold the shipyards accountable to the contracts they've agreed to, get them to try to speed up part of its workforce. They've had union issues in Maine several times over the last decade that each time cause a year to 2 years worth of perturbation in the schedule. 3 and 6 month work stoppages, they have this compounding effect. Down south, they don't have the union issues, but they've struggled with too many other things going on in the yards. So get them focused on putting out destroyers at the right rate. Get them persistent long-term contracts, which the Navy's been good at for the last few years. I mean, most of the time, most of the ships are coming in abroad, 5 to 9 ship contracts. Keep that going so they can see the long-term supply chain issues and invest against them. Hold them accountable for delays that happen beyond that. I think with the destroyer, the Arleigh Burke class destroyer, the Navy has actually reasonably settled on not too many changes, and because it's we're past number 80 now, and they've evolved during those 80, but we're not holding up individual ships or blocks of ships with too aggressive shipbuilding changes like we had with the littoral combat ship and the frigate. So I think we can get these recovered. Maybe certain parts of them can be built at other yards, private small yards, and brought in as we're seeing done with the Columbia class and the Virginia class, where work is done outside the yard and brought in. There could be some of that, but I would let those two, there are two yards that know how to build a good ship. I mean, I always felt that a Bath ironwork ship was best built. It's a high quality ship, and I would take that ship into combat with any Chinese ship in any day. So we're building a good ship.
1: Just move it faster. Now, I want to ask you about, sometimes you blink and you miss something big. I think it was big when the Ukrainians sunk the Moscow with drones. Then I thought it was enormous when an unmanned ship from Saronic went and picked up our two downed airmen from the Apache. I just thought that was a moment, an inflection point. Do we have Saronic fleets in our future? Are there going to be like 500 of these things out there with missiles and bombs and sensors on them?
26: So we have medium-sized unmanned surface vessels, MUSVs. We have those in our future. I think we'll have a fleet of about 150 to 300 of those that'll do all kinds of missions, sensors, weapons packages. I think that they'll drift into LUSV, large unmanned surface vessels, with even larger weapon packages, so that we can increase the lethality of our manned units that are out there with these unmanned ships, you know, not, you know, tethered, not by rope, but electronically tethered to them as they maneuver around the Pacific oceans. So, yes, we're going to have that in there. Look, I was critical of the aviators earlier. I'll be critical of the surface warfare officers here. Our MUSV, LUSV programs have been fitful, stop and go for about 7 or 8 years. Congress has just about lost their mind on this, you know, because of the fitful starting and going. But I think we're in the future. That Saronic rescue was fantastic. I have to tell you, what's going on in Ukraine isn't MUSVs or LUSVs. These are small vessels. You know, these are basically slightly bigger than jet skis. And it is shocking the way they have removed Russian sea control from the Black Sea. Russia thought they'd have sea denial or sea control or dominance. They've had none of it. They're camping out farther and farther up the river, you know, in Russian ports, you know, deep, you know, well east of Crimea, trying not to get hit by unmanned surface or subsurface vessels, you know, going into their shipyards.
1: That's remarkable. Okay, last question in this segment. That one of our downed airmen reported that he was hiding from a jellyfish formation of Iranian drones. That was a master drone and then little drones dangling down from it, and he was sort of weirded out by that. What is that? What do we have to worry about? And do we have to worry about Mythos, the new AI coming out of Anthropic, taking over our autonomous aircraft and ships?
26: So I'm not sure what he saw. That was, by the way, is a very unlucky pilot. I think he was shot down twice in 7 days. So, I mean, tough road for him. Yeah, that's the pilot, the front seater. I'm not sure which guy saw the octopus, the front seater or the back seater. Do I think that they are I've seen swarming type technology used in Ukraine at a low level. I've seen the U.S. test swarming technology with drones, so it wouldn't surprise me that the Iranians are doing some of that. I'm not ready to, you know, I don't know that they're launching drones from drones yet, but we've seen that in Ukraine. So I will believe a lot, you know, that he saw something unusual. Hopefully he's describing it in better detail than that to the professional intelligence official.
1: Okay, I'll be right back with Rear Admiral Montgomery. Don't go anywhere. We're going to talk about the Strait of Hormuz when we come back and how it stands in his view. Stay tuned, America, to the Hugh Hewitt Show.
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4: Welcome back, America. Hugh Hewitt, joined by Rear Admiral Mark Montgomery, retired United States Navy with the Foundation for the Defense of Democracies. Admiral, I want to switch now to the Strait. I have not talked to you since the agreement that was made in Switzerland. How do you assess where the United States is right now vis-a-vis Iran?
5: Look, Hugh, I thought that the blockade was doing well, right? I mean, it was effective. It was stopping, you know, $15 billion a month worth of crude sale, fossil fuel sales by Iran. But clearly, you know, in the balance of how much time did the president have, you know, before his Western partners, trade partners, had problems from their lack of fuel and, you know, discomfort in the United States with the citizens, you know, headed towards an election cycle, versus how long would it take to pressurize the resilience of the Iranian system. The numbers started to go against him, and he said out loud, I had about 3 or 4 weeks left to make this move. So I feel he probably had to make it. That makes sense. I will tell you, if he had pushed forward with continuing to allow the U.S. Navy to support merchant ships through the Southern Transit Scheme, it was running for the 15 days or so before this was signed, but after the ceasefire, at about 2 million barrels a day. And with the stuff going through the pipeline of about 7 million barrels a day between the two pipelines, we're at about 45% of pre-war flow. I think we could have gotten that up. And I think there'd have been more desperation from the merchant ship owners to get to participate in this, and we would have gotten the flow up. But the president, you know, decided not to, you know, didn't have the patience for that, which I understand at that point. And so we're in the position we're in. But it reminds me that two countries can shut down the Gulf. The Iran, by geography, they can really make it hard. We can still use the southern transit lane, but it's harder, clearly.

0: And then the United States threw a blockade. And so we got to that point where, you know, both countries flexed that they could do that, and there was a decision to negotiate. So that makes sense to me. But the U.S. Navy, with about 18 destroyers, two carriers, I don't think the one or two amphibs, can do this, you know, forever. And that includes missions off the Eastern Mediterranean to protect Israel. Missions, you know, we had two or three ships there, two ships in the Bab el-Mandeb, and then the rest of the ships with the carrier strike groups or at the blockade or in the strait supporting ships going through. You know, we had 18 destroyers spread that way.
1: So, Admiral, my view of this is it's like the phony war in 39 to 40. We won't know anything until after the election is over about what the president plans to do. In that five-month period, because the 60 days will become 150 days in a blink, because it's the Iranians and that's what they do, and that's what we want them to do in this case with the election coming up. So if we decide to go back to combat operations with Iran, will these 5 months be used to switch out the carrier task force, to surge defensive arrays to the desalinization plants and the oil fields that were exposed, or are we just going to sit there and wait and see and dismantle everything and then rebuild it if we have to?
0: Well, I hope it's not the last one. First, I want to agree completely with the theory you put forward. You know, this is a rope-a-dope now, except both boxers are rope-a-doping. I think I've never seen that, you know, leaning into the ropes. The Iranians, because that's their natural negotiating position, and us, because we're like, look, we want about four 60-day periods. It'll be January. And then, you know, the president has a full year to impose his will on the Iranians. You know, and then he could decide if he wants to impose his will on them. And hopefully here's what needs to be going. First of all, we need to have a talk with the Europeans and our Asian allies and say, you guys appear to have gone neutral on the idea of the country that supported you for 80 years since the end of World War II, unquestioned with tons of resources to defend you against the Soviet Union, Russia, and China. And you're neutral with the idea of a country that for 47 years has been a terrorist state that's killed 1,000 Americans, 500 NATO warriors, you know, 3,000 or 4,000 Israelis, you know, supported terrorist organizations, and then killed 30,000 of its own people in 36 hours, and you've somehow found yourself neutral. So knock that off. Start to contribute to this thing. So I'd use the next 6 months to remind people, you know, we're not in a crisis now. You can take off your goggles, think about this, and support us. The second thing I would do is get the drone defense right. Drone defense requires two things. Aircraft with advanced precision kill weapon system rockets, we have those. And those are great for long-range defense. If you're firing against Jordan or Western Saudi Arabia or Israel, we can get in behind the drones and shoot them all down. That's why drones never got into Israel that way. But we also need ground-based interceptors. And there, our own systems aren't good. The Ukrainian systems are good. Our Saudi, United Arab Emirate, Kuwaiti partners are already starting to deal with the Ukraine. We need to recognize that this is one of the cards Ukraine has. They're very good at it. They've been telling us for a year they'd give us this technology and work with us on it. We need to embrace that, bring it on board, and have ground-based technology. This is for our bases that are closer, or Bahrain, Qatar, UAE, Eastern Saudi Arabia. They have to have these ground-based counter-drone interceptors so they can catch the short-range shots, the 60-mile shots from Iran. Then you need to get more Patriot out there, more THAAD. I know that's going to hurt the inventories, but we're building more now. Bring that out so we're fully up around there. We're fine on strike munitions. The carriers are rotated, their normal thing. No more 11-month Ford deployments. I'd pull them at 6 or 8 months, get the next carrier out there. I know the Eisenhower's working up right now on the East Coast, so it'll go. You know, so get those going and replace the destroyers. Get a rotation going there. You can probably thin the destroyers a tiny bit, maybe down to 15 instead of 18. You can certainly thin down the amphibs down to just one ARG at a time, one amphibious readiness group, or just a couple ships from it to help with the boardings. But that's it. You know, do that. I don't know what's going on with submarines, but I'd keep it low. You know, we're okay in that realm. And, you know, be ready to go. And I don't know, so you got to rotate the aircraft, the Air Force squadrons that are in Saudi Arabia and Jordan and Israel, you know, rotate them so you get fresh guys out. But this is what we do all the time. This is like, this is the peacetime Navy today and right, Air Force. So I think we'll be okay.
1: You've studied Iran and the conflict since 1979. I don't know when you started your Navy career, but I'm sure you were studying it from the beginning. when all this jaw-jaw goes on between, oh, we agreed to nothing, there are not going to be no inspectors, we have defeated the United States, Vahidi putting out his talking point, and we lay back. Are we ceding the narrative to them? Does it matter to you as a warrior as opposed to a journalist?
0: So, first, this president doesn't do that. I mean, almost to a fault, he doesn't do it. He's out there, like, spreading the narrative. So, to his credit, he calls BS on BS. I think he's done a good job on that. So that's important, because at some point, you don't like to hear this constant narrative. And I'm not a fan. A lot of the media ignores the intense damage that's been done to the ballistic missile production, drone production, ship production, as well as their actual capacities in ships, drones, and ballistic missiles. The nuclear program is not like 2 years away. It's 5 years away or 7 years away. It's been really heavily hit. Scientists have been killed. You know, they are in a significantly worse position than they were a year ago and certainly 6 months ago. So, you know, that whole narrative somehow gets missed, Hugh, and it's frustrating because that was a significant campaign carried out by the United States and Israel against Iran. It's the first time we did it after they killed 1,000 U.S. troops over 40 years.
1: Very well said. Admiral Mark Montgomery, retired United States Navy. Look forward to catching up with you in a couple of weeks. Always informational and educational for the audience. Thank you, Admiral. I'll be right back, America. Stay tuned. We'll switch up speeds here. Go back in American history. Stay with us.

0: With SRN News, I'm Bob Agnew. In Washington, President Trump has delayed the planned signing of a bill meant to make housing more affordable. He actually supports a bill with its emphasis on lowering regulations to make building projects easier to complete. But the president says he's holding out until Congress passes something even more important, the Save America Act, to ensure election integrity. He also spoke to reporters after emerging today from a successful meeting with GOP lawmakers on the Hill. The head of the U.N. Nuclear Agency is signaling that Iranian nuclear enrichment sites will be visited by his inspectors as a key component in the interim U.S.-Iran deal meant to reach an end to the war. Iran is disputing it and insists that those inspections will take place only after the deal is completed and signed. On Wall Street, it was a mixed bag. The Dow Jones Industrial Average gained 182 points. NASDAQ lost 110. This is SRN News.
1: Tonight will be mainly clear with a low of 66. Tomorrow, expect a mix of clouds and sun with a chance of a thunderstorm late in the afternoon, reaching a high of 89. Tomorrow night will be partly cloudy with a chance of showers and a low of 72. Moving on to Friday, it'll be mostly cloudy with a few showers and the possibility of a heavy thunderstorm in the afternoon with a high of 90. With the AccuWeather forecast, I'm meteorologist Jason Caterina.
2: The problem with living for pleasure is that it's both short-sighted and the satisfaction never lasts. It's like waiting in line for 4 hours in an amusement park for a ride that lasts only 2 or 3 minutes. 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It is not that those things are necessarily bad, but come Monday, there is this feeling deep down inside of you that something is missing. 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That's 888-NEED-HIM.
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7: Just $34.99 a month. Dial pound 250, say Mike Rowe. That's pound 250, say Mike Rowe. And happy birthday to us.
8: Back, America. As promised, Matthew Meehan is with me now, or Mr. Meehan, as he likes to be called, on the cover of his brand new book, The American Book of Fables, which is really quite fabulous. I've got two copies of this because they're going to be in use by my grandchildren all the summer long, I am sure. Matthew Meehan is a associate dean and associate professor of government at the Van Andel School of Government for Hillsdale College in Washington, D.C., and he's just produced a magnificent book. Matthew, welcome. Tell me the origin of the American Book of Fables before we tell people about it.
9: I've always wanted to do something big for the 250th, sort of go big or go home. And I do think that the fable tradition is a great way to sort of reintroduce the principles of American independence, liberty, natural rights, justice for all, And so I wanted to sort of do this. I've been writing children's books. I've been a government professor. I used to teach AP US history and civics. And so I just thought that this was the time. I think that the A250 is a great occasion to sort of fight back against a lot of the ingratitude and the sort of nasty account of our history. And what better way to do it with a bunch of beautiful paintings, beautiful stories, poems, primary sources, nursery rhymes, fables. It was just a perfect occasion.
8: It is for littles, middles, and bigs. And so anyone of any age can dive into the American Book of Fables and delight for hours. It's so beautifully illustrated. I'm putting up a few pictures on the Salem News Channel for those who can't see. I'm wondering how you found John Foley, your illustrator.
9: Yeah, John Foley and I actually used to teach together when we were both young and foolish. And we, when we started our families, we didn't like the state of children's books very much. And we didn't think that, we thought it was bad for the culture, for America, that we were all going to old classics only and that the new ones were kind of not to our liking. They didn't have the same old American spirit. They didn't have the same virtues and beauty. And so we decided we were going to start making our own. So we spent actually a year writing political cartoons together to get our my mind, my words into his pen and ink. And he's a realist impressionist trained in the École des Beaux-Arts from Paris, from the Boston School. And actually his master apprentice line goes all the way back to Raphael's workshop in Florence, the Raphael. He's an incredible artist.
8: Well, it's an incredible series of illustrations, but also quite a lot of editing. I want to give people a sense of the table of contents after the introduction. There are 13 parts: mangroves and Everglades, the Great Bays and Appalachia, New England and New York, Great Lakes and Rivers, the Great Plains, Purple Mountain Majesties, Canyons and Mesa, the Great Basin, many deserts, much heat, the Upper Missouri, the warmth of Yellowstone, our West Coast, and many glaciers. Why those divisions? How did you come up with this division scheme?
9: I wanted to give a sense of the land of the country and the settlement of the country. And so there's a kind of, first we sort of tour the 13 colonies and go with Hugh the Manatee, who is the lead character, through a series of episodic stories. And he goes up the East Coast to the Great Bays and to New England. And each place he goes, he meets more creatures that sort of teach him about America, but also about human nature and morality and things like that. But, you know, for the 250th, just talking about the Declaration of Independence and the War for Independence, the Revolutionary War, that's not enough. Like, we also have a retrospective on the settlement of the whole country. There's 250 years. We had a space race, a Cold War. There's lots to talk about. And so sort of a go west young manatee was sort of a kind of theme. And so we slowly moved our way. But each of them are keyed to lines or sections of the Declaration of Independence as well. So, for instance, the Great Plains, where the buffalo roam, that's where we take up the unalienable right to liberty. And then we, you know, the pursuit of happiness, climbing the mountain of virtue. That's where we go to the Front Range. When we get to King George's abuses that the founding fathers complained about in the Declaration, when we get to that section, we go to the desert places where it's hard to find water and there's no solace, right? The sort of the difficult times. So I wound up letting the land be a kind of sounding board for the Declaration, but also to sort of teach patriotism, not just for the founding, but for the entire history and settlement of the country.
8: Patriotism and appreciation. I think that's what I would take away from it. But also the abundance of material with which you had to work. When we come back from break, we'll talk a little about how, obviously, you created humanity and his journey, but you did not create a great deal of the stories and the fables and the poems and the sayings and the aphorisms that have grown up along with the country over 250 years. I'll be right back with Matthew Meehan to talk about the American Book of Fables. It's really, I can't quite communicate to you how beautiful it is and how it's going to become an instant children's classic. Is going to be in every home that can find one and pick one up and get it to the place where all the grandkids and children can enjoy it. Stay tuned.
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0: Brad Thor is back with Choke Point, his latest Scott Harvath thriller, and this one feels ripped from today's headlines. While America is watching Taiwan, China makes a move no one sees coming. Bombings in Thailand leave scores of Americans dead, and Harvath is set loose to find the killers. But what he uncovers is bigger than terrorism, a conspiracy to reshape global power, and a traitor inside America's own ranks. Get Choke Point by Brad Thor today wherever books are sold. Once you start, you won't be able to put it down.
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8: Welcome back, America. I'm Hugh Hewitt. 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I'm sure it's at amazon.com as well. But Matthew Meehan, its author, is with me. I love humanity, but I'm not really... dispassionate observer, because you picked the right first name. I love it when he ends up in the Great Lakes and he's come up through the Great Lakes. But then you kind of mishmash Missouri, Mississippi, and Great Lakes all together. What was that choice all about? You could have just spent a chapter in Ohio.
9: Yeah, and the cutting room floor for this book was actually extremely painful, because there were so many incredible regions and stories to bring forward. I thought, what does life, that chapter 4 is on life, and I thought, like, the great rivers, the great lakes, the sort of wellspring, the incredible soil of the Mississippi River Valley, that whole world of life, and then the river system, which allowed all that commerce in the interior of the country. I sort of start in that chapter with Boone coming over and sort of opening the Ohio, but then it's the whole kind of experience of that region. And so I had to kind of just ball them up into one giant set of stories. But that chapter, Life, has more nursery rhymes, more fables, and more primary sources, witty wise sayings, and secondary dialogues and stories for adults than any other section, because the Midwest, you know, sort of that world is such a big one.
8: I had never read Mad Tom. I never heard of Mad Tom. And I think that's really quite charming. How did you collect all these things?
9: So something old, something new, something red, white, and blue. That fable is partly, it's kind of based on stories from that area, and it references a very sad story about an animal that got sort of wiped out at that location as well, a very rare kind of catfish that was disappeared accidentally. But I wrote that one myself, so some of them are greatly adapted from Aesop, others are not greatly adapted from Aesop, but all of them are keyed and reworked to local flora, fauna, and history from that era that place.
8: That's brilliant.
9: You know, look, thanks. I'm a creative guy. You know, I needed a creative outlet, so this was a kind of a good way to go.
8: Well, tell me, how are we marketing the American Book of Fables? And we have to say the American Book of Fables seven times if anyone's going to remember the American Book of Fables. I am intent on making sure that as we run up to the 250, I give people a little high, a little low, a little in the middle, a little for children, a little for adults, things that matter at our 250th. I think this is for everyone. You say so, smalls or littles, middles, and bigs. Where do people get this most easily? Amazon?
9: Yeah, Amazon, Barnes & Noble, Books A Million, Walmart Online, anywhere you buy books. You can also get it at Sophia Institute Press /American. There's a landing page there. And you can follow me on Twitter at MT Meehan and on Instagram, MT Meehan, M-E-H-A-N. So it's MT M-E-H-A-N. But I'm going to go on tour. I've got a display down on for the National State Fair on the Mall. I'm doing a full media blitz for the next 2 weeks, you know, everywhere I can. Thank you, Hugh. But I'm also going to be headed for a big Western tour in late July. I'm going to be in Colorado and Utah and all over. And so follow me on social media for tour dates. I'm going to do an event in Yellowstone at Old Faithful and hopefully Glacier National. But then in the fall, I'm going to be in Texas and California, New York, Florida, and really sort of continue to tour the country. Because this book, I mean, just to give a parting nod to it, it's 395 pages. It's a huge heirloom. This is a book that has, a book like this hasn't been written in 300 years. Like, I wanted to do something of real literary merit for our country, for our 250th, that can last till somebody outdoes me at our 500th. Like, that's why I did this book. And it was a great labor, and I thank you, Hugh, for, I want it in every American home, and I need help.
8: I thought of Charles and Mary Lamb when they made Shakespeare accessible to everyone, and I just can't imagine the amount of work that went into this. Again, it's beautiful, and to Mr.
9: Hugh,
8: Folly.
9: You should thank my wife.
8: That's what I wanted to know. When you said, I'm going to do this, did they think, you are insane, Matthew Meehan?
9: Yes, both my wife, my children, my publisher, Matt Spaulding, everyone thought I was a little insane. But as I said, right, go big or go home. That's the American way.
8: And how have the critics received this? Because when you say there hadn't been a book like this in 300 years, I'm going back to the illustrated golden books of my mother and father's era that would be kept around forever, right? They never left the house. And they were beautifully illustrated, but nothing like this, and nothing so gorgeously organized. So how long did this take?
9: The research for it was years. drafts and sketch versions of fables I've been working on for decades. But the last 2 years have been very intense, and I took a sabbatical and traveled on an NEH grant all over the country, was chased by saltwater crocodiles, kayaked with manatee, and went to all over the country to national parks to research. So it's been a great labor. And, you know, the critics have, so far, I've gotten mostly very favorable reviews. Some people don't know what it is. They don't realize it's a family book, and they think it's for little kids because it's fables, because they don't realize that the fable tradition is actually for the whole family, not just for little people. But it's being called kind of, one critic said it's the greatest thing in American studies in 120 years. So, you know, I said, how about 300? But, you know, I'm ambitious.
8: Can you organize a class around this, do you think?
9: Yes. Well, after this year of sales, I do plan to start doing a lot of teacherly instruction about how to teach fables. Not just my book. I mean, I don't just want to be a salesman. But my book is a great way into the fable tradition in a way that teaches witty, wise self-government. We use it as a simple moralia. It just teaches morals simply. But it actually is designed to do what Franklin always wanted for Americans. Witty, wise citizens who know how to shift for themselves so that they don't become subjects and slaves again. And that's what the fable tradition does, and that's what I want to teach everyone to reteach the next generation.
8: That's a fabulous objective. I think you've moved towards it. Mr. Meehan, as he says at the top, Mr. Meehan presents the American Book of Fables. The American Book of Fables to you folks over at Amazon.com or Barnes & Noble. It's a splendid, indeed, unmatched 4th of July present to everyone. Matthew, thank you, and a happy 4th and a happy 250th. Enjoy your time down at the Great American Fair on the Mall with American Book of Fables. I'll be right back, America.
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10: Ian Loney with Your Money Now. A mixed session on Wall Street this Wednesday. The Dow Industrial Average picked up 182 points, ending the day at 51,849. NASDAQ fell 110 points. The S&P 500 was off 7. Toyota could become the top-selling car maker in the U.S. by year's end, according to a new forecast by Cox Automotive. The first 6 months of this year sees Toyota up 1% to 1.25 million units sold. General Motors down 7% to 1.33 million. It would be the first time since 2020 that Toyota had bigger annual sales numbers than GM. Amazon's Zoox has unveiled the next version of its self-driving vehicle ahead of a larger rollout in more cities later this year. The toaster-shaped vehicle has added more comfortable seats and headrests. It is also enlarging and relocating the bi-directional reflectors so as to help riders and others more easily tell the front from the rear of the vehicle. And that is Your Money Now.
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8: 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You want the classics. You want the Tom Brady stuff. You can go there. And yeah, they're in New England. They're at the wharf in Portland, Maine. And as a result, they've got lots of Brady fans and all that stuff. But they, I got myself my Cleveland Browns one down here, in fact. And you can look for these as well. Right? I think you get 15% off this, too. And that would be almost as good as American 250. But Hugh250 is the code, 15% off at Seabags.com. Have to finish the day by telling you, don't forget your relief factor. I've got William McRaven, Admiral McRaven, coming on tomorrow with his book about our 250 years of extraordinary abundance and prosperity because of the people who went before us. But one thing I want to tell you about before I get to that, to tomorrow, is Relief Factor does work. As I said in hour number one, got my 10K in this morning, and it's a little bit hot now. It rained all day yesterday, so of course it was going to be muggy and hot today. 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Larry Elder coming up, Salem Radio Network. 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Thank you, Harley. Thank you, Adam. Thank you, Generalissimo. Thank all of you for listening and or watching, and I'll talk to you tomorrow on the next Hugh Hewitt Show.
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16: Welcome to Seculo. We've got some news for you today. I think this plays well off of what we talked about yesterday. We talked about those indictments that the Department of Justice had handed down to 455 individuals that were committing fraud against the United States and stealing taxpayers' money. And I did see a lot of comments when we were talking about that of, yeah, they're just indictments, but nothing will happen. That has kind of become the mantra of the nihilistic right, is what I like to call it, conservative nihilists that say, yeah, nothing will happen. Nothing will ever happen. We had sentences that were handed down against members of an Antifa cell in Texas. Now, this was a cell of people that attacked an ICE detention facility in Texas. They were charged with things like rioting, attempted murder, carrying explosives, etc. This happened last year, actually around the 4th of July, so just shy of a year ago, when this attack on a detention facility took place by these members of Antifa. And they were convicted. But not only were they convicted, their sentences were just handed down. And they are staggering. The leader of this cell, according to the Department of Justice, the leader, received 100 years in prison. Think about that. Not even a life sentence. 100 years in prison. And when you add up all of these nine individuals that receive sentencing, and there are more that have had continuances, their sentencing hasn't even happened yet. But you add up of what was handed down in Texas, more than 450 years in prison collectively. You have a 100-year prison term, 70-year prison sentence, two, three, four, five, six that are were handed 50-year prison sentences, and two that have 30-year prison sentences. This is very strong justice. These are people that showed up, that did reconnaissance, that were dressed in all black, that had rifles. Many, more than 40 firearms were gathered to carry out this attack. I'm sorry, more than 50 firearms. And they planned this. This was premeditated. This wasn't a spontaneous protest. And one of the police officers that responded to them shooting off fireworks as distraction was shot in the neck by the man who received 100 years in prison. Now, sometimes justice takes a while. This didn't take that long. This is just under a year since their attack in 2025. And we're seeing real justice. I contrast that with what we saw yesterday with the indictments from this Justice Department that will pursue real justice. Are you still going to say, yeah, but will anything happen? Because this is something happening. This is accountability. This is also putting other Antifa cells that want to cause problems, that want to terrorize American cities. Hey, you're going to go to prison for the rest of your life. Call me. 1-800-684-3110. Do you think this is a sea change in the way that these things are handled? But don't worry, not everyone is happy that justice is being served. I'll tell you what Congresswoman Rashida Tlaib had to say about these sentences when we come back. It probably won't shock you, but it should, because this is someone who is sitting in a very powerful office in the United States of America, an elected congresswoman. You're not going to want to miss what she has to say about it. Stick around and you'll find out. And if you are just new to this broadcast, and you like what you're hearing, go ahead and give us a subscribe on YouTube or Rumble or wherever you're watching. Thumbs up and leave a comment of where you're watching from. I want to hear from you. 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We will be back with more on this in just a moment.
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19: 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We all of a sudden became the enemy.
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25: When we're in danger, our first instinct is to flee, right? This instinct has saved many people, but the problem is we don't always recognize it. We all want that warning when we're in danger. And if you think about eternity, you start to see that God's Word, the Bible, is a warning to each of us. He tells us that every wrong thing we've ever done, no matter how big or small, puts us in eternal danger of being separated from God. But you know, there's a way of escaping that. God provided His only Son, Jesus Christ, who died on the cross and paid the penalty for all our disobedient acts. Then Jesus rose from the dead and lives forever in heaven and wants you to be there too. He offers forgiveness and a new life through a relationship with Him. To learn how to begin a relationship with Jesus and be saved from the danger of an eternity separated from God, call 888-NEED-HIM. That's 888-NEED-HIM.
16: We're talking about the individuals that were sentenced yesterday, 100 years for Benjamin Song, who was the ringleader, they said, of this Antifa cell. Here's what we have to say. This is a good day. This is a good day for justice when you have individuals that were trying to carry out a terroristic attack. They had plotted this. They have all their encrypted messaging in the DOJ's press release on this. They had the evidence. They took them to trial. They got convictions and they got justice. They got prison terms. This is how the United States justice system should work, right? This is good. This should give everyone that is losing faith in the system a boost today that, hey, look, when people do bad things, they go to jail. There is accountability. That helps rebuild trust in our system. But here's also the problem, is that you have a sitting congresswoman who spoke out on this, put a post on X that was very displeased, I'll say, with the sentences that were handed down, more than 450 years among the eight or nine of them that received sentences yesterday. Here's what Rashida Tlaib had to say. These sentences are a travesty and totally unjustified. But that's the point. Americans hate the fascist Trump regime. So the only way they can try to cling to power is brute force. NSPM7, that's National Security Presidential Memorandum 7, is a grave threat to all of us. And more expletive terrorism charges like these are coming. Let that sink in. The National Security Presidential Memorandum 7 is really talking about when the president designated Antifa as a domestic terrorist group. It's kind of a national security memorandum of how they are treating the group, obviously as domestic terrorists. And a lot of that had to do with how the sentences here were elevated because it was terrorism related. Now, I'm certain that Congresswoman Tlaib has never seen violence that was prosecuted from maybe a different perspective that should have been prosecuted. That was not domestic terrorism, right? She would have not said something like January 6th was domestic terrorism. Now, there are many different angles to take on that, but the danger of a sitting congresswoman calling out where they went with over 50 firearms, not something normally the left is super protective of. They planned this. On the body camera, this was introduced at trial, you can overhear the man who shot a police officer in the neck yelling to his compatriots, get to the rifles. This was a staged attack on a detention facility. They knew that it was planned out. It wasn't chaos. It wasn't, what do we do next? It was, we rush up and we cause chaos so they don't know what's happening. And then when they start to respond, we get to the rifles. That's an ambush. That you don't take 50 firearms and yell to your group, barking orders at them to get to the rifles because you just want to scare them. Their entire intention here was violence and death against people they didn't know, but their fellow Americans. So when you see a congresswoman say things like, these sentences are a travesty and totally unjustified, but that's the point, that Americans hate the fascist Trump regime, so the only way they can cling to power is by brute force. No, the brute force here isn't sending Benjamin Song to prison for 100 years. And you know what? He gets due process. He gets to go through, he went through a 12-day trial. He was convicted by a jury of his peers and got this sentence handed down because that's how it works in our system. And then you know what he also gets? The ability to file appeals after this because that's how it works in our system. The brute force are those that disagree with a political policy, immigration policy, and they decide to organize themselves, acquire an arsenal, and attack law enforcement at a detention facility. And once they've gotten their attention, yell, get to the rifles. That's the brute force, not a 100-year prison sentence for a domestic terrorist. But this should give you hope in this era of uncertainty where our justice system has suffered many setbacks of the confidence of the American people. Whether it's been judges that have seemed to be making policy or legislating from the bench, where you've seen the nationwide injunction issue trying to stop every single thing the administration does. It has given the American people this sense of you can't do anything, but you can because our Constitution is strong. We're about to celebrate 250 years of the Declaration of Independence. And I do truly believe we can see another 250 years, but it's not by abandoning our principles. It's not by saying nothing will ever happen. It's by engaging. It's by getting back to the root of that. It's by maybe picking up the Constitution and the Declaration of Independence and reading it. Just so it's fresh on your mind as we get to this 250. Because that is how we survive another 250 years. But the onslaught's coming. Last night told us this. If you watched any of the results that came out of New York from their primary. Because at the same time you have someone like Rashida Tlaib calling out and lamenting over these prison sentences for domestic terrorists, a sitting congresswoman lamenting these prison sentences. You see a wave of democratic socialists, as they call themselves, winning primaries against incumbent Democrats in New York. three individuals supported by the mayor there, Socialist Zoran Mandami. This is a moment of reflection for everyone, and it shouldn't scare you. It shouldn't terrify you, because we are strong. We have a strong foundation, but we have to cling to that. We have to cling to these founding principles, because now we're seeing it's not just a mayor of a city in the United States, a very important one, but now it's potentially three more socialists in the House of Representatives. And it wasn't just that. You saw state representative races as well. The Democrat Socialists of America in New York City celebrated last night as one of their candidates won for New York State Senate District 12. And this was their post. Palestine was on the ballot, and now a Palestinian-American Democratic Socialist is going to Albany. This is exactly who New Yorkers need fighting for them in the state Senate, because socialists get it done. I feel like they're setting themselves up for a parody there of socialists get it done, and just going through all the atrocities that have happened over the course of the world history at the hands of communists and socialists. And then with the tag socialists get it done. That's what they're setting themselves up for. But people forget where we've come from, and people forget what we're rooted in. And now's the time to read it. Now's the time to get back to those basics. That's why the term conservative it has been seen as like a stuffy term, but it is about conserving what makes America great. And that is our foundational principles. It's not a living document. It is the foundation of which we build upon. So I think that this is a very good time to remember that, as we see, yes, our justice system does work. This is a good moment, but it's also a warning moment because of what we see happening in New York and around the world, not just in our country, where people that decide to be disengaged, and it's like, yeah, these may be my principles, but no one else believes them anymore. So I'm just going to walk away from the process. I'm just going to think our justice system doesn't work anymore. I'm just going to think, New York's a lost cause. No, it's not. This is America. So don't become one of these conservative nihilists that you see everywhere on social media and YouTube and trying to bog you down. Get excited about our country again. Be like those Europeans that you see on social media that are experiencing real America, not New York, LA, Miami, Disney America. They are experiencing real America, and they love it. They're excited about it. That's what we stand for. That's what we fight for. That's why we have this foundational root in America that is so great. And we can't let it go away. As Benjamin Franklin said, a republic if we can keep it. And we can. But not if we disengage from the process. Folks, we'll be right back. We're going to be talking about a case that the ACLJ is now fighting right now. It's something I've been talking about a lot this week, because the deadline is tomorrow for this school. And we will talk with Christy when we come back. Welcome to the all-new ACLJ app. Expert analysis.

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3: Welcome back to Seculo. Will Haynes here. I'm joined now by Christy Compagnone, who is in our D.C. office and joining us from our studio there, one of our senior attorneys. And I thought it was important to bring her on today because we've been talking a little bit about this all week. You heard me and Jordan talk about it on Monday. Yesterday, I brought it up a little bit as well. But it's wonderful to have Christy on with this because she's actually been representing this family and this little girl since the first instance when she was in second grade. So it's wonderful that our attorneys not only get to defend these families and stand up for these families once, but also develop a relationship with them and trust, build that trust bond with these families of like, listen, the ACLJ's got your back. And Christy, this is that remarkable story where three times now this is becoming a harassing pattern by this school district and different schools at this point because of elementary and middle, but where this little girl is being silenced and forced to violate her faith at school, something that the ACLJ has fought since our founding against school districts and schools that try to tell children your rights under the First Amendment, they go away as soon as you walk on public school property. Tell us a little bit about this family and just what you've gotten to know about them over the years as you've represented them through these multiple accounts of really harassment at this point.
4: Yes, our client is just the sweetest 12-year-old that I have ever experienced. She knows exactly what her beliefs are. She believes in Jesus, and she is going to continue to share his good word with everyone that will listen, and she stands up for what is right. So this went back all the way to when she was in elementary school and was searched at the door of her elementary school coming in, where the principal would remove her Christian tracts out of her backpack and confiscate them. So we stepped in back then with a demand letter because that was so outrageous. And the school district affirmed that that will never happen again. We don't need to worry about it. Well, sure enough, this year, now that she's in the middle school of the same school district as a sixth grader, she was told, she was pulled out of a classroom and told by the vice principal that she has to, again, stop talking about her religion and stop handing out Christian tracts because people were uncomfortable with it. And so she knew better, and she said, I need to call the ACLJ. I need to speak to Christy. And so we helped her through back in March, and we told the school district, this is outrageous. This is against all of her constitutional rights. She is absolutely allowed to share her faith as long as it's not disturbing the classroom. And again, we got a response that says, you're right, we're so sorry, this will not happen again. But here's the thing, it's gotten worse, and it's clear that they have some kind of animus against her because of her Christian beliefs, because there was now an assembly, one that her parents have opted her out of in the past. And so as soon as she was sitting in there and started to hear the content, knowing it was against her religious beliefs and she should not be listening to it, she told her teacher, like she always does, I should not be here. I don't feel comfortable. I want to leave. They pulled her out, and that teacher told the rest of the teachers, oh, she has to go to the bathroom. An interesting lie to try to get her out of the situation. But

0: Fortunately, the bathrooms were closed, so she was standing in the hallway when another teacher approached her, said, "What's wrong?" And she explained again, "I don't feel comfortable being in there. This is against what my parents have taught me, and I don't want to go back in." And that teacher said, "Well, you have no other choice. You have to go back in." So our sweet client was shuffled back into her class, and she sat there for 30 minutes sobbing, avoiding her eyes, trying to not listen with her ears, along with her best friend, because she was forced to sit through this 30-minute assembly that was against her religious beliefs. And so, I mean, they didn't ever call her parents. They didn't send anything home with her that day. And so the first her parents heard of it was when she got in the car and said, "We have to call the ACLJ." We talked with her that very night.
1: I think it's important to reiterate, and I'll get right back to you, Christy, but when you talk about a 12-year-old girl, that now this is the third time this has happened to her from her school, one, the courage that she has to not just abandon what she knows is right when the heavy arm of the school is pushing her, trying in every way to get her to abandon that. I mean, that's the goal. That's the end game. But I also think it's interesting you bring up that she wasn't allowed to talk to friends. She wasn't allowed to socialize and talk about her beliefs because it made others feel uncomfortable. But then when she told them, "I feel uncomfortable," you have no choice. This is the school. You have to do this. You aren't allowed to feel uncomfortable. And also the irony of knowing that where all of this ideology comes from, hearing a teacher say you have no choice, that irony is not lost on me. But Christy, we've sent a letter as a lot of times it's difficult as a parent when you're trying to make this choice. You want the smoothest path, the path of least resistance for your child who's in middle school. And so you want just the school to do the right thing, but the school is on notice. If they don't respond appropriately to this letter, they're going to be facing the ACLJ in federal court.
0: Arguably one of our biggest cases, because we're going to bring back all of these circumstances going back to the past and building this argument that this isn't about the assembly. The school has taken a religious animus against our client for her beliefs, and they are targeting her and discriminating against her time and time and again. And so I think, yes, this demand letter, she's only 12. The parents are trying to protect her the best they can, but they are guns blazing for if the school doesn't relent, we're going hard with a complaint next week. First thing next week, we're going to explain not just the First Amendment element of this, but they are literally breaching Supreme Court precedent from just a year ago with Mahmoud. This is clear-cut precedent that they are violating right now.
1: Well, and once again, we will be bringing you the updates on this, and we are so grateful here for attorneys like Christy and the entire team that fight so diligently for these clients. But it's not just the amazing team of attorneys we have here at the ACLJ, the amazing broadcast team that we have here at the ACLJ to come to you every day and talk about this. It's because of you, ACLJ supporters and champions, that we're able to do this. I mean, just imagine having to fight, hire an attorney three times for your daughter from second grade to sixth grade. The cost of that to try to fight for your rights would be staggering. And they don't have to pay a penny. The ACLJ provides this service with the best attorneys in the country for $0 to that family. They can get back to, I mean, it's a stressful time as it is. Your daughter is being targeted by a school. But they don't have to worry about that financial burden to fight it because of you. Because you join the ACLJ and you stand not just with us here. We're the unimportant ones in this. You stand with that little girl. You stand with her who has the courage to not give up on the things her parents have taught her. The solid roots and foundation they've given her. When she's just talking to friends about Jesus and they're being told, "You can't say that here." She knows better. She's been taught better. And she will fight it. I can't think of many people that could have that kind of courage after repeated harassment by authority figures. It's remarkable, but we can't do this great work without you. So know that when you give to the ACLJ, when you give one time or monthly as an ACLJ champion, that's what your money does. It stands with that girl. It tells her her courage is not for nothing. That there are thousands and thousands and thousands of Americans that see her and are standing with her and aren't going to let people just destroy her rights. That is the future of America right there. That courage. And you can stand with her today at ACLJ.org. Donate today.
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1: Welcome to Seculo, second half hour of the broadcast. If you missed that segment with Christy that I just got done with, talking about that student in Washington State, go back and listen to it later. It's really powerful to hear from the attorney that's worked with her since she was in second grade, standing up for her rights. But we also are going to be talking about these prison sentences that have been handed out to this Antifa cell in Texas that attacked law enforcement in an ICE detention center. We're also going to talk about what happened last night in New York with Rick Grenell in the next segment about these socialist candidates that were able to sweep in New York City. And they were able to oust people like Dan Goldman, congressman from New York, who should be the poster child for the left right now, right? How did he become a congressman? Well, he was the lead counsel for the Democrats in the first Trump impeachment. He was the one who led the impeachment against President Trump as the attorney, going through all the impeachment hearings in the House. That should be their superhero in the House. So once again, it's not as if it's like, oh, there was these great Democrats that lost last night that were upset by socialists. It's like he should have been what they held up as their gold standard. But you know what the problem with him was? And this tells you everything. He was Jewish and may have supported Israel. That tells you everything you need to know about that party. At this point, it has become exactly what this post from the Democrat Socialist of America posted when it comes to a state Senate candidate in New York. It says Palestine was on the ballot, and now Palestinian American Democratic Socialist is going to Albany. So, yeah, that rot of anti-Semitism is deep within that party right now. You saw there were posts where Congressman Goldman went into a coffee shop in New York, and purchased a coffee. His daughter used the restroom there, young child, and they posted on social media about him and had refunded his money spent because they didn't catch it early enough. They said, "Did you notice our coffee doesn't taste like genocide juice?" Just absolutely disgusting. And on their website, they say they welcome everyone. It's inclusion. It's lies. Because it's all rooted on the left in anti-Semitism. Thousand-year-old lies, hate, evil. And it's not just on the left right now. So we'll get to that as well as we talk about what we really need to be focusing on as a country. And I don't care what party you support. I'm talking about humanity. I'm talking about foundations of this country. So you can be a Democrat or Republican. At this point, The evil that we are facing is on both sides of the aisle, and we got to cut it off. So we will be back with Rick Grenell, and I want you to go ahead and give me a call. Unfortunately, there was a caller I was about to take because I had a really good point and was going to lead into the discussion, but they dropped off. So give me a call at 1-800-684-3110. But that caller was asking, hey, what's to stop the next president getting in and pardoning this 100-year prison sentence, this 70-year prison sentence, 50-year prison sentence, et cetera, for these Antifa terrorist cells. It says, what's to stop them from doing that? I could see the way this party is going, that can happen. Nothing would be stopping a president from pardoning. If it's a federal crime, the pardon power is absolute. And I think that is a good thing to protect. I know there's a lot of talk out there about the pardon that Anthony Fauci got, and some people trying to see if they can get away around that. My personal belief is that I don't think we should start meddling with the pardon power. Because as soon as you start to chip away at the power of the executive, you start to rewrite it, they're going to use it against you. They're going to use it against their political enemies. So I, for one, think that that's something that should be preserved and protected. But what we see here is with these sentences. Yeah, I could see a next president getting in there and saying, they just didn't like ICE. 100 years is too harsh. Let's go ahead and commute these sentences. We'll be back with Rick Rennell in just a moment.
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6: Clive Davis, who died Monday at the age of 94, is being hailed by the music industry and others as one of the greatest discoverers and promoters of talent since Elvis Presley. Consider just a few of the songs and singers he discovered and promoted. I Will Always Love You by Whitney Houston in 1992. Houston tragically died in a hotel bathtub from a drug overdose. Smooth by Santana in 1999. Freeway of Love by Aretha Franklin in 1985. Aretha was the daughter of a preacher and sang gospel music in her church as a young girl. Fallen by Alicia Keys, 2001. Mandy, Barry Manilow, 1974. Piano Man by Billy Joel, 1973. Since You've Been Gone, Kelly Clarkson, 2004. As another old song says, fame, if you win it, comes and goes in a minute. Where's the real stuff in life to cling to? That would be the Lord Jesus Christ. All that matters is when you die, where are you headed? I'm Cal Thomas.
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1: We're joined now by Rick Grinnell. Rick, this is something I wanted to get your take on because last night in New York, the mayor was able to show that he is not just a flash in the pan for New York. He actually is a political kingmaker in New York as we see the unseating of incumbent Democrats to socialists, to those that are to their left. And I wanted to first get your take on that as Mondami, as a kingmaker in New York, and kind of what maybe that could tell us about the midterms coming up.
7: Well, first of all, I think that this means a lot for New York City. I'm not sure it means much everywhere else. But make no mistake, what we saw last night are a bunch of traditional Democrats completely hitting the panic button. I saw so many Democrats on social media who had, you know, let's be honest, dismissed the rise of the socialists, tried to mock those of us who were saying, you've nominated somebody with a Nazi tattoo, you've nominated somebody who uses the American flag to wipe their hands proudly in a restaurant instead of using a napkin. And these people are un-American. These are values that are completely un-American. We've been pointing them out for a long time. Traditional Democrats have been very dismissive, saying, oh, well, this is one thing. And you've had your problem candidates too. I see the Democrats on Fox News saying this. I see the Democrats on Newsmax saying this. I see the Democrats on social media saying this. However, last night, they all hit the panic button. They all said, oh, this is terrible. You even had Democrat leaders in the Democratic National Committee coming out and saying, you should leave the Democratic Party if you don't value Democrat policies. And what that is saying is that the Democrat Party is panicking about the far left socialists. I think they waited too long to hit the panic button. We've seen Nithya Raman here in Los Angeles, a complete radical communist on the rise. You have Ro Khanna, who was a traditional kind of liberal who has morphed and or maybe just taken off the fake facade.
1: Right.
7: He's now become a full-out communist trying to grab people's money and trying to justify it. Look, this is a huge warning for traditional Democrats to stand up and call these people out. They're socialists. They're communists. They're not American capitalists. And that's what's scary.
1: Well, and I think when we look at national politics and we think about, obviously, the vast majority of even, you know, heartland Democrat seats are not going to be rushing out to embrace these type of candidates, even if it is a stronghold of Democrats for a long time. I don't see that being an automatic switch. But what you are starting to see is this kind of urban-rural divide that has always existed. It has always been more liberal versus conservative based off of geography. You're starting to see it really, the infighting between Democrats themselves, because what we know is that these three individuals, by winning their primary, they've pretty much won the race. Like they're going to most likely be members of Congress. And so the ranks of socialists, Democrat socialists, as they like to call themselves, will be growing within Congress. We've seen how closely, though, with like the rise of Bernie Sanders, both against Hillary and even they were able to control their party more during the COVID era and get Joe Biden in there. But it's not as if that someone like Bernie Sanders wasn't on the precipice of getting their nomination for president. Now, I know that we can look here and say, well, that's a good thing if you're a conservative, because the American people in and of themselves, I don't think 50% are really excited about the rise of socialism in this country. However, there are so many that vote blindly. Even if a Bernie Sanders were to run, it would be a close election. That is how we are divided in this country. What do you think more, not necessarily about the socialism, but we start to see that Dan Goldman was not like he's a friend of us. He was the leader for the legal side of the first impeachment. He should be their poster child, but because he is Jewish, was ostracized and lost his seat. We see that right now the right is doing a good job. People like Thomas Massie, who went full into that angle when they finally embraced that anti-Semitic angle, there was pushback, at least for now. What kind of lessons do you think those of us on the right can take from what we're seeing on the left right now to guard the traditional conservative values while we still can?
7: Look, I've been around politics long enough to know that every time the Republicans overreach, there is a massive media hit job on that overreach. I would even argue that the media tends to overplay when we have a change or a candidate that seems to be a little bit different. The media immediately scream that the sky is falling and the Republicans have become a radical party. We tend to dismiss that because the media are literally on the Democrat side. But what we've seen over the last couple of years is the media completely miss the change in the Democratic Party. This has been a slow boil all the way back to President Obama, in which his conventions were full-blown anti-Israel. And we were told at the time when we pointed that out, oh, no, this is just a little glitch. It's something about a policy. But what we found over time is that this was the rule for the Democrats, is that they have really moved into a radical space. I don't think they're socialists anymore. I think they're full-out communists. They're proud of it. They want to see government-run grocery stores. They want to push out the private sector. You've got Ro Khanna, who literally represents Silicon Valley and is trying to take away anyone who he thinks has made a lot of money. Now, I think you could just pull Ro Khanna's videos from his own wedding in Cleveland to see that a $10 million wedding, literally shutting down streets with a incredible scene of flowers and decadence at his own wedding, and yet he's pointing out to everybody else that they should give up their money, and he represents Silicon Valley. I mean, this hypocrisy is real, and largely points back to the media not being able to point it out. You have the San Jose Mercury News, who's right there in Silicon Valley. They've let Ro Khanna do this, and now they're finding themselves, oh, wow, we're in a really difficult situation because we've got communists and radicals that are representing the party. Yeah. We've been pointing this out for a long time. I'm glad they woke up last night.
1: Well, and I think that's kind of another question as well, because the DNC has always done, I mean, honestly, an admirable job of controlling their party. I mean, they set the talking points. They all run with it, or else you're not going to get elected. And they've controlled their primaries so extremely well, from the local ones all the way to the presidency. They have been an authoritarian structure within their party. I know they would reject that label. But when you start to see, though, and Van Jones even pointed out last night on CNN that the establishment, the Hakeem Jeffries, the Chuck Schumers, that are also both from New York, when they see this kind of repudiation of their strength as a power, I know you're not invited to the DNC, you know, party boss meetings, Rick, but I mean, it is remarkable to see the rejection of the control mechanism that has been so strong for so long, and going with what seems to be the mainstream of their party, even if it's outsiders that are bringing that to the forefront.
7: I want to correct you on one thing. I do go to the Democratic convention uninvited. You're right. It's always uninvited. But I love to go, and I love to talk to the media and point out the hypocrisy every night of the speakers, and then how that differs from the party. But look, I think this is a real problem for Democrats. They're very late to understanding that they're looking around to their left and their right, and they're like, whoa, we've got some radicals that have taken over our party. I hope they keep Hakeem Jeffries right where he is. He's fantastic for the Republicans.
1: He's done so well at maintaining control of the party. Rick, thank you for joining us. Your insight on these issues is always so valuable for our audience to hear. And we'll be talking with you later in the week as well. Folks, as we go into our final segment of the broadcast, I'll be taking your phone calls. So Jamal, Martin, and Helen, stay on the line. I'll be coming to you right after this break. But if you also want to join me on air, 1-800-684-3110. We can talk about any of this. We can talk about the elections in New York last night, the primaries in New York. We can talk about this sentences that were handed down in Texas. And I think that they tie together, because you're seeing people like Rashida Tlaib, who is de facto now the leadership of the party. They may not even have the seats or the committee chairs, but they're the leadership. They're the ones that are where the wind is blowing and where these candidates are sweeping up. It won't be too long until they are the ones that are in the leadership positions. But it is, as Rick said, you saw that they are panicking the establishment of that party because of who is winning in these primaries. They have lost control of the ship. So if you want to talk about that, give me a call, 1-800-684-3110. And don't forget to support the work of the ACLJ. As we talked about earlier, it's not just for this analysis. It's not just because of this broadcast. You get that for free. It's because of that 12-year-old girl that you can stand with today at ACLJ.org.
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10: I'm Dave Loney with Your Money Now. The markets finished the Wednesday session mixed. The Dow picked up 182 points, ending the day at 51,849. NASDAQ fell 110 points. S&P 500 was up by 7. Meanwhile, West Texas crude continued its pullback, down 4% at $70.34 a barrel. Bitcoin prices were in retreat once again, hitting its lowest levels since October of 2024. The crypto price fell just below $60,000 for the third time this year. It's feeling pressure from both the pullback in tech stocks recently and the bear market that cryptocurrency has been in for the last several months. Qualcomm has unveiled a CPU for data centers called the Dragonfly C1000. It also revealed that Meta will be the first customer when it starts production in 2028. Qualcomm said that this CPU was built for agentic AI while focusing on performance without using too much power. Qualcomm shares were still down 4% today on the news. And that's Your Money Now.
1: Welcome back to Seculo, final segment of the broadcast. I'm going to get right to your phone calls because I've got a full bank of calls and I want to try to do better than Logan does sometimes in these final segments. I want to try to get to everybody. Let's go to Martin in North Carolina on line two. He's an ACLJ champion. Martin, you're on Seculo.
11: Thank you, sir. This has evolved since I talked to the screener, but everything you've talked about today, and you've talked about it just a moment ago, evil works slowly. And everything we're seeing now, it's good that Antifa is being held accountable, but going back to yesterday, I believe people are looking for what's going to happen to the Comeys, the Clappers, the Schiffs, and as far as Tlaib goes, how is she still even in office? Because what she's saying, in my opinion, is against the Constitution, the girl that you represent up in Washington. All this is evil, and it the Bible says it's going to happen. We got to stand vigilant on this stuff. But the people just want to see accountability for the higher-up, because when the higher-up are let to do, these things slow down.
1: Well, Martin, and I 100% agree with you, and I think that is also part of the reason some of these comments of nothing will ever happen, they come out because people are like, yeah, but I want to see the people that are directing it. Now, we have free speech in this country. You can say a lot that is not illegal, and that's good. That is a good thing. There are very few limits. But you know what it should be? It should be a wake-up call that you shouldn't be in office. But that's up to the voters, right? So you don't want to start taking away rights by limiting the speech of others, even if it's crazy speech. Sometimes the best thing to do is just let people speak for themselves. I love, personally, that someone like Rashida Tlaib is bold enough to say this is a travesty. I don't think she should be a U.S. Congresswoman. I think that type of stuff should be disqualifying. But it doesn't mean that I think that it should be illegal or that it's disqualifying in the fact of she's not allowed to be, right? I think that that should be up to the voters. That is one of those things. Sometimes you have to confront the things that you disagree with that are disgusting head on. And the answer to horrible speech isn't limiting it. It is more speech. It is speaking louder. And therefore, sometimes not everything that is despicable and evil that elected officials do is illegal. And so they're not going to go to jail for it. It may sound anti-American, but it doesn't mean that it is aiding and abetting the enemy in a way that would be treasonous. And so there are these things that are you have to differentiate between. But you can't stop talking about it. You have to fight that with more speech. So, Martin, thank you so much for your call. Always appreciate it. I'm going to go next to Helen on line three in Florida. And Jamal, I know you've been holding a while as well. You'll be next, so hold on. But Helen from Florida, you're on Seculo.
12: Hello. Good afternoon.
1: Yes.
12: And my question was about, with all the anti-Semitism, how do you fight that?
1: Well, Helen, it's a very, you know, it's a great question, because it's not an easy one to just say, here's what you do. Here's many ways that we fight it here at the ACLJ and have been for a long time. Our work at the UN, being one of the only organizations that will speak out in favor of Israel there. It takes courage to do some of the things that we do. Supporting people that are professors that get in trouble because they support Israel on campuses, filing lawsuits on behalf of them, trying to help students on campuses. That's a lot of the legal work the ACLJ can do. But another thing is that sometimes these issues, because of I support Israel, I support the Jewish people, I think they have a right to have a state, like that could be a part of your core belief system. As soon as then someone starts to engage it, you don't know how to push back. So you just kind of don't, I'm not saying you, Helen, per se, but I'm saying many people may be like, I don't know how to engage that in a discussion. Learn, listen to this broadcast. Listen, when we have Jeff Balaban on, we have a great video on YouTube, The Myth of Palestine. It goes through the entire history of the land, getting educated about these things to be able to call out these lies. The good news is, these lies and this evil are thousands of years old. So there's a lot of material to learn from of how to fight back against it. But I think the most important thing is education for the common individual, education and learning how to engage others that may be hearing the crazies that are getting elected to office say things. And they're like, yeah, maybe that sounds a little right. As that lie starts to creep in, being able to discuss that and get to the other side of it with people in your own community. I think that's a great way to do it. Thank you, Helen. Jamal calling on line one from North Carolina. You're on Seculo.
13: Hey, Mr. Hayes, thank you for taking my call.
1: Thank you.
13: Just wanted to come in with a comment and say that, this is one of the best shows I've heard. Very patriotic. You're talking about issues that matter to us, talking about how elections matter, talking about how these politicians matter. I've just been listening, and I'm going to try to share it to a lot of my friends, because it's like Rick Grinnell said, this has been a slow boil, and they will use all kind of tactics, all kind of emotionalism, all kind of racism, what have you, to say, we need to go in this new direction. Well, this new direction, just because it's new doesn't mean it's better for America. Right. We mentioned something about conservatism. Yes, we want to conserve what's good. It's not about being stiff-necked or what have you, but we don't want a degradation of what made this country great. Just because it's been old and has been flawed doesn't mean it needs changing. You can adapt it like we have in the Constitution, but adapt it for the good, what made us great, Christian Judean values, and not being ashamed of that, and putting that up first and foremost. So thank you for the show.
1: Jamal,
13: God willing, a lot of people will hear it, and I will share it. Thank you.
1: Jamal, thank you so much. I appreciate those kind words. And once again, as you said, even in the Declaration of Independence and the Constitution, they talk about making a more perfect union. Even at the beginning, the founders didn't say, we're perfect, we're good, we're not changing anything. That's why there's an amendment process to the Constitution, to make it a more perfect union. Yeah, we've had bad things in our history. We've had those, and we've had to confront them. But it wasn't, hey, let's take our documents and completely rip them up and start over. It was, let's make this a more perfect union. Let's correct what we are abusing of the process, where we aren't living up to all men are created equal. Let's fix it. It's not let's trash what we're given this great gift. It is, let's fix it. But right now, people are saying, let's trash it and start over. And we got to fight that. One more call today. Let's go to Vera calling from Texas. Vera, you got about a minute. Go ahead. You're on Seculo.
14: Okay. Thank you. I'm quoting from John Adams. Our Constitution was made only for a moral and religious people. It is wholly inadequate to the government of any other. And we need to remember that what happens when the system designed to deliver justice no longer allows it to be fully heard. And these are some quotes that should make us think that we should not only pray, but get involved in our community. I'm an election judge. I ran for a trustee in the school board.
15: there's problems in those systems. And if we don't speak up when we see a problem, then we are part of the problem.
1: Vera, I'm only jumping in here because we got about 30 seconds left, and I want to just say I agree with you. And thank you that you're engaging in the process. We need more people like Vera to engage in the process. People also that understand that if you start from the foundation of our founding documents and you go out from there, we're going to be in a lot better place. And instead, what you're seeing is people that are trying to use the system to get into office and then tear it up from the inside. Folks, thank you so much. Stand with the ACLJ at ACLJ.org. We'll talk to you tomorrow.
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20: News this hour from Town Hall. I'm Keith Peters in Washington. President Trump canceled the planned signing of a bipartisan housing bill, saying the Save America Act needed to be signed first. That angered some members of his own party who met with the president after the announcement. Speaking with reporters after meeting with Senate Republicans, President Trump says he was happy with the visit.
21: I think we had a really great meeting, and we're very proud of the party. We like our leader. We like everybody really in the room. I don't like a few people, but that's okay. I think you know who they are. But I'll give you that information someday. But for the most part, we have a really well-unified party.
20: Trump had signaled ahead of time that he would use the closed-door meeting to push senators to pass his proof of citizenship voting bill. Washington is becoming the centerpiece of America's 250th birthday celebration, Willie Nelson reports from the White House.
22: President Trump is kicking off the Great American State Fair on the National Mall as celebrations begin for America's 250th birthday. The event will feature all 50 states and 6 U.S. territories, along with military flyovers, live entertainment, exhibits, food, and family attractions. President Trump is set to deliver remarks as the nationwide celebration gets underway. Willie Nelson, The White House.
20: The head of the UN's nuclear agency signaled that Iranian nuclear enrichment sites would be visited by his inspectors, a key component in the interim U.S.-Iran deal to reach an end to the war. An Iranian diplomat instead insisted on Wednesday that any such visit would only come after a final deal. Leaders from the U.S. and Iran have repeatedly disagreed in public about what the interim deal actually means. On Wall Street, a mixed day as the Dow was up by 182 points, the Nasdaq dropped 110, the S&P 500 lower by 7. More on these stories at townhall.com.
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2: Tonight will be mainly clear with a low of 66. Tomorrow, expect a mix of clouds and sun with a chance of a thunderstorm late in the afternoon, reaching a high of 89. Tomorrow night will be partly cloudy with a chance of showers and a low of 72. Moving on to Friday, it'll be mostly cloudy with a few showers and the possibility of a heavy thunderstorm in the afternoon with a high of 90. With the AccuWeather forecast, I'm meteorologist Jason Caterina.
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31: Larry Elder here, the sage from South Central, the Prince of Pico Union, the Czar of Common Sense, the great Eldersky, Don Lorenzo. Welcome to the program. No victor credits allowed, because we've got...

0: 888-971-SAGE, 888-971-7243. I am Larry Elder. We are Salem News Channel, and I'm here with all my teeth. I think I lost a motor, haven't I? Update on Dennis Prager's health later on in the show. Secretary of State Marco Rubio said Iran support for terror proxies is in fact forbidden under the deal that's still being negotiated. President Trump reiterates that Iran will never get a nuclear weapon. Democrat Socialist Mayor Zoran Mamdani endorsed three Congressional Democrat Socialist candidates, all of whom won their primary races last night, defeating the three candidates endorsed by Hakeem Jeffries. John Fetterman called the rise of the radical anti-Israel, anti-ICE socialist candidates as part of the, quote, dirtbag left, end of quote. President Trump hater, New York Representative Dan Goldman, lost his primary over his support for Israel and was banned from a Brooklyn coffee shop, because according to him, he is Jewish. The fact that he was one of the prosecutors against Donald Trump during an impeachment trial, I guess, didn't really help. Barack Obama says his wife, Michelle, was under an extreme amount of pressure and faced double standards because she was the first black first lady. All of this and more. 888-971-SAGE, 888-971-7243. Let's start with these Democrat socialist candidates that Zoran Mamdani backed in congressional races in the primary, all of whom won their races against candidates that were endorsed by Hakeem Jeffries. Hakeem Jeffries is an extreme lefty who has an uncle named Leonard Jeffries, anti-Semitic, who lost his position at CCNY. He's still a professor there, but lost a position because of his rabid anti-Semitism. Hakeem Jeffries, when he was a student, defended his uncle. Hakeem Jeffries also defended Louis Farrakhan. Now, when Hakeem Jeffries is the voice of reason in the Democratic Party, that party is in deep, deep trouble. He endorsed three candidates. Zoran Mamdani endorsed three candidates. Mamdani's candidates won. Hakeem Jeffries' candidates all lost. Let me give you an idea of some of the people who won. And because they're all in blue districts, the fact that they won their primaries mean they're going to be elected to the House. What is the name? Dara Lisa Avila Chevalier, 32-year-old Democrat Socialist of America member. Now, of course, that party, Democrat Socialist of America, endorsed boycott, divest, sanction against Israel, a position that Chuck Schumer described as anti-Semitic. Chuck Schumer himself is in shaky ground. It is possible that AOC may challenge him, in which case he will very likely lose. He knows that. So maybe, just maybe, he's walking a short plank right now. Regarding Ms. Chevalier, she once said, quote, all deportations are wrong. All of them. Even for violent, criminal, illegal aliens. They're all wrong. She co-founded, when she was at Columbia, the Columbia University Apartheid Divest. That was behind the occupation of Columbia after the Hamas attacks in Gaza the year before. The Columbia University Apartheid Divest put out this statement. We are Westerners fighting the eradication of Western civilization. Let me repeat that. We are Westerners fighting for the eradication of Western civilization. We stand in full solidarity with every movement of liberation in the global South. Our intifada is an internationalist one, close quote. This is a woman endorsed by Zoran Mamdani, who just won her primary. She, of course, referred to the United States as occupied Native American land, has written positively about communism, and seizing, quote, all properties from landlords, close quote. She criticized Bernie Sanders, who's hostile to Israel, for being too Israel. Criticized AOC, who's hostile to Israel, for being too pro-Israel. To the left of Bernie Sanders to the left of AOC. Another one who won is Abir Karas, a Muslim activist, won the nomination to represent Queens as a state senator. She criticized the, quote, U.S. citizen system of capitalism, racism, white supremacy, and Islamophobia because it expects apologies for a, quote, terror attack that a couple of people did when there's no apology for reparations, for genocide, and for slavery, close quote. As I mentioned, she belongs to the Democrat Socialists of America. And earlier this month, they issued an updated platform that calls for, wait for it, abolishing the U.S. Senate, defunding the Pentagon, offering amnesty to all illegal aliens, transferring ownership of major corporations to the public, replacing the president and the Supreme Court with an executive and judiciary chosen by and subordinate to Congress, close quote. It also includes a demand that police budgets be cut, quote, annually to zero, close quote. At least they're going to do it over time. This is the kind of candidate that got elected last night. This is CNN's John King, number 20.
1: But there's one for the mayor. There's two for the mayor. And there's three tonight. So the conversation is going to be, Abby, number one, how much power does Zohran Mamdani have in New York City politics? Number two, he's also making some enemies tonight, let's be honest. He's been mayor 6 months, and he's gone against two Democratic incumbents and the wishes of the retiring Democratic incumbent in the third district there. But he's making a statement for the city, for the state, and he's also making a statement of where he thinks the Democratic Party should go nationally, both for the next 5 months and into 2028. So as you're discussing with your panel, can you export this? Can you sell what he wants to do in New York City, where his candidates clearly are winning tonight, where he won clearly, convincingly? Can you sell it? Well, he wants to be part of that debate, and tonight he's proving he gets a big role in it.
0: Here's what CNN's Van Jones said about what happened last night, number 39.
2: Well, New York City matters because the two most exciting left-wing candidates were here, AOC and Mamdani, but also this is the stronghold for the establishment, Schumer and Hakeem Jeffries. This is a battle between the establishment and this insurgency, and the roof is collapsing on the Democratic Party establishment tonight. If Mamdani gets a hat trick, three out of three, this is a new era for the Democratic Party, and you can't write off New York City because this is the place where both, it's a power center for the establishment and the insurgency, and they're going head-to-head tonight. And right now, this is no longer a movement. This is a movement and a machine at the same time. There's just no way to sugarcoat this. If Mamdani pulls off the hat trick, it is a new era in Democratic Party politics.
3: Well, and if you're a moderate Democrat who's on the election, who's on the ballot this November, Van, I mean, they're all going to get asked about the positions that we're hearing from these other fellow Democrats.
2: Well, look, I think, you know, from our frontline Democrats will be able to make their case for themselves. I think they'll be able to do okay. We got a lot of national security Democrats in other parts of the country. But this is a big deal tonight. And I think that, look, I don't know what you want me to say here. This is a straight up battle between the establishment and the insurgency. And the establishment is getting its butt kicked tonight in New York City.
0: Straight up battle between the establishment and the insurgency. So now Hakeem Jeffries is the establishment. An attack on capitalism, an attack on merit, an attack on hard work, an attack on people who produce, an attack on our most reliable ally in the Middle East. And there is a Democrat socialist candidate facing the mayor of Los Angeles. And right now the polls show them about even. So you're talking about a socialist who's mayor of the largest city in America, a socialist who may become mayor of the second largest city in America, three socialist candidates just won their primaries and will be elected to the House. people that run on a platform of taking things away from property owners, of attacking landlords, of attacking wealthy people, because after all, their wealth by definition is illegitimate. When you have more than somebody else, that's just blatantly unfair, no matter how hard you work for it, no matter how many hours you put in, no matter how many risks you took. 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
1: 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Now, what's causing this? My nephew and I were having a knockdown, drag-out fight one time about Barack Obama. He had a picture of Barack Obama on his wall. And I was making critical comments about him and talked about something that was in Barack Obama's first book, Dreams from My Father. And I told him that in the book, I said, which I assumed he had read since he was so crazy about Obama, Obama talks about meeting Reverend Jeremiah Wright. Obama, of course, is not originally from Chicago. He's from Hawaii, but he moved to Chicago. And he sought out a church where he could be politically connected. And he was told that Reverend Jeremiah Wright's church fit the bill. So he goes to the church to meet him, and Wright is late. So Obama is speaking with the longtime church secretary, assistant to Jeremiah Wright, single black female, and she's telling Barack Obama that her son wants to be in the marching band, and her high school, the high school he attends, does not have a marching band. But there is a suburban high school in a predominantly white area that she's thinking about moving to, because not only do they have a marching band, but they would give him a free uniform. So she's strongly considering moving, and she told Barack Obama that Jeremiah Wright was trying to dissuade her. And Obama said, well, why? After all, Obama is a kid who lived in Indonesia for a while, but his mom sent him back to live with his white grandparents because she wanted him to get a better education. He ended up going to arguably the finest prep school in Hawaii. So isn't it the duty of a mom to make sure that her children, her child, gets the best possible education? So Jeremiah Wright comes, and Obama raises this. I'm telling this to my nephew. Why would you discourage her from making sure her kid gets the best possible education? It's a better school, and he wants to be in the marching band, and they'll give him a uniform. Well, that boy won't know who he is. He'll lose his identity. Again, he's telling this to a man whose mother is white, who was raised by his white grandparents. And what do you suppose Obama said in response? I told my nephew. What he should have said is, how dare you? How dare you say that this boy's identity will be compromised just because he's in a white neighborhood, and therefore he ought not get a better education? My mother sent me from Indonesia to Hawaii so that I could get a better education.

0: And I would want the same thing for this young man. Shouldn't you? That's not what Obama said. You know what he said? He said nothing. And joined the church. So I told my nephew this. You know what he said? I didn't read the book, and I don't like to read. I said, so here you and I are having these discussions about politics, about taxes, about the history of America, and you don't like to read. I mention this because I just read an article about how faculty members here in California are dumbing down their curriculum because these kids cannot read at levels of proficiency, have not read certain things that you would assume someone had read in high school, let alone the principles that undergird this nation. The principle that our laws come from God, not from man. That woman the other day we played, who wants to abolish ICE, and was asked very politely by an interviewer, well, if you abolish ICE, what would handle deportation laws? And she said, that's a good question. I'll have to think about that. Could we take a break right now? And then she said, well, Congress should take care of enforcing the laws. Has she read the Constitution? We've got three branches of government. Congress passes the laws. The judiciary interprets the law. The legislative branch enforces the law. So here she's saying that the legislative branch is not supposed to do what the legislative branch is supposed to do by its Constitution. She's running for Congress. How many people listening to me have kids who've gone off to college and then come back, and all of a sudden you're the bad guy? All of a sudden you're the villain. You're the enemy. All of a sudden, because you're a conservative, there's something fundamentally wrong with you. Because you're religious, there's something fundamentally wrong with you. This is the education these kids are getting, not just in college, not just in graduate school, but in high school and K-12. By people that fundamentally do not understand the country, don't understand how the country became wealthy, don't understand how the country became powerful, don't understand the values of the founding fathers, wouldn't know the Federalist Papers if you threw it at them. This is the whole generation that we've raised. And now these people are occupying positions of power and authority in the media, in Hollywood, in academia, in big tech. It has infiltrated this country along the lines of what Yuri Bezmenov, that KGB defector, said. And this is from within. And it's deeply, deeply disturbing. I can't tell you how many books I've read about successful men and women, inventors. They all have one thing in common. They took risk. They worked really, really hard. And they lived in a country where hard work, perseverance, sacrifice, drive, commitment, pay off. And now you have people like Zoran Mamdani offering free stuff. Government has no money. It taxes it. It borrows it. Where at the federal level, it prints it. It has no money. It's got to come from somebody else. And apparently, if you've achieved at levels that somebody else thinks is unfair, too high, you've basically taken from somebody else. And so therefore, we can take from you. How dare you say you're going to freeze the rent of 2 million people? I know a lot of landlords bust their tail, save money, live low, don't take vacation, keep driving the same old beater car, save money, put a down payment for an income-producing property, and then maybe another one, and then maybe another one, and then maybe another one. And after 20, 30 years, lo and behold, they're wealthy. And now you're telling their tenants they don't have to pay rent? And this is somebody with his smiling face, Mamdani, always smiling, always grinning, never met a payroll, whose parents, by the way, are fabulously wealthy. He's got a palace in Uganda. It's on Airbnb. Check it out. 888-971-SAGE, 888-971-7243. I'm Larry Elder.
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0: with SRN News. I'm Keith Peters in Washington. The head of the UN's nuclear agency signaled that Iranian nuclear enrichment sites would be visited by his inspectors, a key component in the interim U.S.-Iran deal to reach an end to the war. An Iranian diplomat instead insisted on Wednesday that any such visit would only come after a final deal. A federal judge has permanently barred President Trump's administration from implementing most of his first executive order on elections. Trump's order included provisions that would have required people to show documentary proof of citizenship in order to register to vote. It also would have prevented mail ballots from counting if they're received after Election Day. On Wall Street, the Dow by 182 points, the NASDAQ dropped 110, the S&P lower by 7. More details at srnnews.com.
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5: Tonight will be mainly clear with a low of 66. Tomorrow, expect a mix of clouds and sun with a chance of a thunderstorm late in the afternoon, reaching a high of 89. Tomorrow night will be partly cloudy with a chance of showers and a low of 72. Moving on to Friday, it'll be mostly cloudy with a few showers and the possibility of a heavy thunderstorm in the afternoon with a high of 90. With the AccuWeather forecast, I'm meteorologist Jason Caterina.
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1: You also said you're running to abolish ICE. Mm-hmm. This is something that we've heard other Democrats and activists talk about.
2: Yeah.
1: From an immigration enforcement perspective,
2: yes.
1: Who do you think should be in charge of enforcing immigration laws?
2: That's a good question. And you can pause because I just want to think about it.
1: Well,
2: for a minute. Go ahead.
1: We need to continue though.
2: Okay. Who do I think should be in charge of enforcing immigration laws? Not the executive branch, so not the president. So it belongs with Congress. It belongs with Congress.
3: Stunning. And no pushback from the reporter. 888-971-SAGE, 888-971-7243, Larry Elder, Salem News Channel. Would have been kind of nice if the reporter had said, well, you know, based on the Constitution, the executive branch is the branch supposed to enforce laws that Congress passes. So you're saying that Congress should enforce the laws that it passes, even though Congress has no enforcement power, enforcement ability? This is all part of the very slow march toward an ever bigger welfare state. Ronald Reagan, by the way, once suggested that Social Security be voluntary. Got hammered. Never said it again. It's running out of money. People are living longer. Members of Congress on both sides continue to increase the amount of money for seniors because seniors vote. When Social Security was first conceived, there was one retiree for about 35 workers. Now it's about one retiree for about 2.5 workers. It is not sustainable. And anytime anybody suggests things like allowing people to put their money into an account they can control, it's blasted as privatizing Social Security. I remember Geraldine Ferraro, the first female vice presidential candidate. She said, well, if you don't have the knowledge and the wherewithal, you're out of luck. In other words, you're too stupid to be able to manage your own money. Ronald Reagan talked about what became Medicare. He said, everybody loves old people. And the idea of taxpayer-paid health care for older people is going to be something that appeals to people. He said it's equivalent putting the noose under the nose under the tent. And then it'll be children. And then it'll be what Democrats are now saying, Medicare for all. They used to call it a public option. Now they stopped saying that. Now it's Medicare for all. And of course, basis of that is their belief that, quote, health care is a right. It is not a right. I've read the Constitution. It's not in there. It's a commodity. And the less government, less regulation, greater competition, greater people competing for your business, the cheaper, the better quality, the more accessible it is. Same principles that make cars better, flat screen TVs better, computers cheaper would apply to healthcare if we allowed it to. We don't. But this is all radical stuff. Medicaid programs for people who are poor. At one time in this country, the thought was that people who are poor should have their needs attended to by other people, not government. During the Great Depression, charitable contributions shot up. But after FDR began implementing all of his New Deal programs, charitable contributions still continued to grow, but not nearly at the same rate, because people thought they gave at the office. And, of course, government-provided welfare is inherently inefficient. You have to pay for salaries, overhead. They're not volunteers. And, of course, you have then the theft, which is far greater with government than anywhere else, because when you steal from government, you're stealing from taxpayers, broadly speaking. Who's going to scream? Who's going to yell? It wasn't until Trump came in that we found the level of fraud in our healthcare programs in places like Minnesota, Ohio, and California. And when did Israel become a villain? Explain that to me. Our most reliable ally, a country that's under siege, has been ever since the modern state of Israel, attacked by five different countries at the same time. 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
0: 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El Dorado's Let Larry Know What's On Your Mind.
10: For example, Judaism. You mentioned earlier Judaism. Do you know how many Jews there are in the world? Not
11: 12.
10: To put you on the spot. 12 what?
11: No, I'm saying yes.
10: You want to take, just, not to put you on the spot.
12: Okay, let me think.
10: How many?
12: There's 7 billion people in the world.
10: Yes.
12: I would guess there would be somewhere in the neighborhood of a billion Jews.
10: A billion. Jamie, you want to take
12: maybe that? 500 million. Maybe I'm gonna take a very conservative guess. I'm going to change it to 500 million.
10: I'm so glad that we did this. You're going to be shocked.
12: How many?
10: There's somewhere between 13 to 15 million Jews.
12: That is more than that in New York.
10: No.
12: You're out of your...
10: No, just look it up.
12: Shut the mic up. This guy's talking crazy. He's an agent.
10: I'm a Zionist shill.
12: Really?
10: Let Jamie now do his little Google magic.
12: 13 to 15 million? That's
10: 13
12: crazy.
10: To 15 million.
3: 888-971-SAGE. 888-971-7243. I am Larry Elder, Salem News Channel. That's Joe Rogan. Has one of the, if not the most popular podcasts in the country. Thought there was a billion Jews in the world. And then he said, well, okay, 500,000. 500 million, rather. There are 0.2% of the world's population is Jewish. Not 2%, 0.2%. And this extremely popular, extremely influential guy assume that there are 1 billion Jews in the world. Stunning. And then, of course, the history of Israel is corrupted or ignored because it's very long, 3,000 years long. This is the third iteration of the State of Israel. Survived all of this. And is hated by much of the world. Somebody needs to explain this to me. I was talking to a Palestinian once. Hated Israel. Called Israel evil. And I said, Israel has an atomic weapon, right? Nuclear bomb, right? He said, yes. I said, how come they haven't used it? He said, well, they're restrained by world opinion. I said, evil isn't constrained by anything. Why haven't they used it? Let me put it this way. If Yasser Arafat, if Hamas, if Hezbollah, if Iran had a nuclear weapon, would they use it? Didn't want to give me a straight answer, because we all know what the answer is. And let's see. Remark that was attributed to Golda Meir. If the Palestinians, who hate us, laid down their weapons, there would be peace. If we laid down our weapons, there would be wholesale slaughter. There would truly be genocide. And the idea of referring to the way Israel fought the war against Hamas in Gaza as genocide, it's sickening. When you have street combat like this, there are going to be civilian deaths. As a percentage of the civilian deaths to fighters killed, the IDF was more humane than our military was in Iraq and in Afghanistan. Did anybody accuse America of engaging in a genocide? But just Israel. Why? And where is Chuck Schumer, who referred to the support of boycott, divestiture, sanction Israel, which is supported in the platform, the Democrat Socialist of America? Where is Chuck Schumer, who referred to it as anti-Semitic? In his very city, his very mayor supports BDS. Schumer hasn't said squat. It's up to John Fetterman to be the only voice of reason in that party. Number 22.
13: Yeah, no, the kind of people that are trying to run out of office, I mean, they're just good traditional kinds of Democrats you would have expect in New York City now. And now this has just become, really, it's just been the dancing days of the dirtbag left, you know, with some of these candidates are outrageous. You know, you have candidates, they abolish ICE, abolish the police, abolish the board.
3: Dirtbag left. And Senator Cory Booker from New Jersey, who wants to be president, has not called out the dirtbag left. He's called out Fetterman for calling them dirtbag left, number 23.
1: Given that, what did you make of your fellow Democratic Senator John Fetterman today when he was asked about these New York primaries? He said the dirtbag left is surging, I believe is how he described it.
14: Again, for me, if you want to heal a country, you can't be picking fights. I think we need to understand that our party is not homogenous. One of the things that makes the Democratic Party great is it's a big tent party. We need to stay that way. The focus has got to be the November elections.
3: So, you can't call out people who refer to Israel as committing genocide. You can't call out people who refer to Israel as apartheid. You can't call out people who say that you ought not take any money from AIPAC. You can't call out people who want to abolish ICE, who state there shouldn't be any arrests and deportations of any illegal aliens. This is Brad Lander, who defeated Dan Goldman, a Trump hater, in his race for Congress, referring to what Fetterman said, number 25.
15: I mean, I'm not sure Fetterman is in our party anymore, to be honest. Democrats are having primaries to determine what kind of candidates we want to put on the field. And there'll be a diverse array of candidates because they reflect and represent a diverse array of districts. Primaries are a time to have those fights out. And then as we head toward the fall, it's a time of unity. I will try to be a force of unity. I hope Senator Fetterman will stop attacking other Democrats and decide to rejoin the fold. But if he wants to leave the party, we've got a lot of great fighters who can show up and fight for working families.
3: 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I'm telling you, Darwin would be so embarrassed if he were alive today. 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
5: And now we continue to deprogram Victocrats. Here's Larry Elder.
6: 888-971-SAGE, 888-971-7243. I am Larry Elder. We are Salem News Channel. Coming up, United Nations Secretary General praised the war in Iran and praised Donald Trump. We have an update on Dennis Prager's health. Secretary of State Marco Rubio says Iran's support for terror proxies is in fact forbidden under the deal that's being negotiated. Barack Obama said Michelle Obama was under extreme amount of pressure and faced double standards because she was the first black first lady. All of this and more, 888-971-SAGE. Marty is in Colorado Springs. Marty, you're on the Larry Elder Show. Thank you for calling.
7: Hello, Larry. How are you?
6: I am well. How are you?
7: Good, good. Thank you for being the great Elderski and standing up for conservative values and for common sense. I appreciate you, Larry.
6: Well, thank you.
7: I just wanted to say you had a caller just a few minutes ago that said that immigration laws should be under Congress. And I taught social studies, and I live in Colorado, but I taught social studies in California for 26 years. And I've kept in touch with a lot of my students. And I got five or six texts saying, why don't the adults know the rules?
6: Mm-hmm.
7: Now they're no longer eighth grade students. They're in high school and beginning college, but they know their constitution. I made sure. And it's sad that a lot of adults are clueless.
6: Well, I'll tell you what's even sadder. That wasn't a caller. That was a woman who's running for Congress in Pennsylvania, Democrat. And she had no idea that the executive branch is the branch that enforces the laws that are passed by Congress. She had no, and she's running for Congress.
7: Oh my!
6: She's her candidate.
7: That is one of the primary responsibilities of the executive department. Right?
6: Absolutely. It's scary. Thank you very much for the call. I appreciate that. Mark is in L.A. Mark, always nice to hear from you.
8: Good, Larry. How are you?
6: I'm well, sir.
8: Okay. Before we have discussion, before you try to turn anything around, I am where FEMA should always exist. So let me ask you a question. If you don't want FEMA, why aren't you criticizing, like, Abbott for taking help a couple weeks ago, Georgia for taking help a year ago, South Carolina? But at the same time, Larry, when there were tons of fires in Colorado, the Trump administration wouldn't give FEMA help to Colorado. What do we have in common there, Larry? Ooh, one Democrat state and
6: Mark, when was FEMA started?
8: I have no idea.
6: Interesting. It was started during the Carter administration. How did the America function before there was a FEMA? The answer is I have no idea. The honest answer is, Mark, I have no idea. Somehow, some way, this country survived for all these years without FEMA. You tell me how and why. 888-971-SAGE. I'm Larry Elder.
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11: News this hour from Town Hall. I'm Keith Peters in Washington. New York Mayor Zoran Mamdani proves his power in the New York House races, plus more takeaways from Tuesday's primaries.
12: All eight candidates he endorsed, one with two defeating sitting congressmen. The Democratic Socialist says he's helping write a new chapter in the party's history.
13: I believe that will be key in not just the midterms coming up in November, but also in the years to come.
12: While progressives celebrate, some of the most powerful Democrats in Washington, including House Leader Hakeem Jeffries, who campaigned against some Mamdani candidates, downplayed the impact of the 34-year-old mayor. Others fear he and his loyalists may push the party too far left ahead of November's midterm elections. Julie Walker, New York.
11: Meanwhile, the results from the Tuesday Republican runoff for governor of the state of South Carolina are in.
14: In South Carolina, Attorney General Alan Wilson beating Lieutenant Governor Pam Yvette for the GOP gubernatorial nomination. Wilson winning by an almost 2-1 margin. President Trump initially endorsing Yvette in the first round when three other candidates, including Congresswoman Nancy Mace, were eliminated. President Trump then took to his Truth Social page and endorsed Yvette and Wilson, saying, "It's a wealth of riches with either. You can't go wrong."
11: Correspondent Laura Winters reporting. A former chief of staff to New York ex-mayor Eric Adams has been arrested in a bribery case. It's the latest sign that federal prosecutors continue to scrutinize Adams' inner circle months after the scandal-bruised Democrat left office. Frank Carone pleaded not guilty Wednesday. He's accused of exploiting his position to get over $100,000 in payoffs for steering a lucrative migrant shelter contract to a hotel. On Wall Street, the Dow by 182 points, the Nasdaq dropped 110, the S&P 500 lower by 7. More on these stories at townhall.com.
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17: Tonight will be mainly clear with a low of 66. Tomorrow, expect a mix of clouds and sun with a chance of a thunderstorm late in the afternoon, reaching a high of 89. Tomorrow night will be partly cloudy with a chance of showers and a low of 72. Moving on to Friday, it'll be mostly cloudy with a few showers and the possibility of a heavy thunderstorm in the afternoon with a high of 90. With the AccuWeather forecast, I'm meteorologist Jason Caterina.
18: Father's Day is just around the corner. 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But maybe for you, Father's Day isn't such a joyful celebration. Maybe you grew up with an abusive father, an absent father, or a father who was miles away, even when he was physically in the room. I know exactly how pain like that feels. My dad walked out of my life when I was 5 and died from alcohol abuse when I was 11. On top of all of that, my stepfather abandoned me and my siblings literally the day of my mom's funeral. If Father's Day is painful for you, like it is for me, I want to encourage you to do 2 things. 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Fully acknowledge your loss, then look for healthy ways to move forward, like forgiveness. No, forgiveness won't erase your father's poor choices, but it will release you from the emotional prison you're trapped in. Second,